0: It's 10 o'clock. Good morning. I'm Dusty Fitzpatrick. The Prime Minister has released a one-line statement apologising for comments he made about Kylie Minogue during a podcast interview. Anthony Albanese took part in a word game of shag, marry or date with podcaster Nikki Osborne, saying he'd do all three with Ms. Minogue. Members of the opposition and women's groups are among those condemning the comments. The opposition says AI provides many opportunities, but Australia needs to get the balance right. Unions are demanding a greater say over how businesses implement the technology. They're pushing for workers to be involved in the co-design of a company's artificial intelligence policy. Liberal leader Angus Taylor argues such a move would give unions too much power over a business.
1: So it's supporting people in their jobs. We want people to be able to get more done in their jobs. You know why? Because they can be paid more then. That's how we get prosperity. So we've got to use it for our benefit, not have it use us for its benefit.
0: More than 200 people have been charged as part of a police operation targeting violent offenders and knife crime in New South Wales. 83 knives and 40 firearms have been seized as part of the blitz. Biosecurity authorities have sent another dead bird for testing following the first confirmed case of a strain of a deadly bird flu in the state. A giant petrel recently tested positive for the H5N1 strain, marking the sixth detection along the Australian coastline in the past fortnight. Free household asbestos collection and disposal will be offered in the state as part of a two-year trial. A $16 million state government package has been announced, aimed at reducing illegal dumping of the materials. Environment Minister Penny Sharp says the move will reduce barriers for the disposal of the problematic waste type.
2: Legal dumping we find in our national parks and the sides of our roads. Councils are dealing with it all the time. That is bad enough, but we hope that through this, particularly through this measure, this will reduce illegal dumping and particularly dangerous illegal dumping that contains asbestos.
0: Also making news, bus drivers on Sydney's northern beaches are escalating protected industrial action, with commuters being warned of delays until Friday. A United Nations report shows global cocaine production has quadrupled over a decade, warning supply may outstrip demand. And eight people have been rescued from a seaplane in the United States that landed in New York City's East River. Authorities say the aircraft struck a wave during a hard landing, causing it to partially capsize and a wing strut to snap. In finance, a few minutes into trade, the All Ords is trading down 5 points at 90.42. One Australian dollar is buying 69.36 US cents.
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0: Proud and gutted are the two emotions Socceroos goalkeeper Patrick Beach says he's feeling after arriving home from World Cup defeat. Australia's knocked out of the round of 32 on penalties against Egypt, with Beach subbed off at the end of extra time in favour of veteran Matt Ryan. The World Cup debutant says he hasn't asked coach Tony Popovich about the move.
4: No, there was no need for a chat in regards to any of that. He's the coach, he makes the call, and as players we respect him and respect his decisions, and that's that.
0: Norway's eliminated Brazil 2-1 to advance into the quarterfinals. The Blues will today learn if Ethan Strange will be fit to contest Wednesday's State of Origin decider after suffering an ankle injury. In the NRLW, Dragon star Hannah Southwell's been suspended for dangerous contact in her side's 16-point loss to the Raiders. It's 10:04. That's the latest news and sport.
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9: Up at Morisset, a crash on Marconi Road, and at Macquarie Park, a crash in Vimera Road with wires down. At Milperra, Henry Lawson Drive, traffic remains heavy approaching Newbridge and Milperra Road. That's due to a broken down truck. At Yaguna, a truck broken down on the Hume Highway at Saltash Street in the centre lane westbound. At Uncliffe, delays on Wickham Street westbound approaching the Princes Highway. There's a crash there taking out the left-hand lane. M5 Bexley North, some roadwork westbound. And East Lakes Lane's now open after a crash earlier on Wentworth Avenue at Southern Cross Drive. This is Will Bottom on Sydney's 2GB.
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0: Cloudy with a high chance of showers, southerly winds at 15 to 20 kilometres an hour. A warning for large and powerful surf on the coast, heading for a top of 17 degrees in the city, 15 in our west. Looking further ahead, showers again tomorrow, similar conditions Wednesday, wet again Thursday. Right now in town, 13 degrees, 12 in Bankstown and Campbelltown, 13 Penrith, 11 Lucas Heights. I'm Dusty Fitzpatrick. There'll be more news at 11 o'clock on your news leader, Sydney's 2GB.
8: Across Australia, this is Mornings with Trent Nikolic, filling in for Mark Levy.
15: That's right, Trent Nikolic with you. Good morning to you. Monday, 6th of July, second hour of the show, Mornings on 2GB. It's a gloomy day in Sydney. Not raining out the window still, but pretty grey out there as well. I'm Trent Nikolic, filling in for Mark Levy on 2GB in Sydney, 2CC in Canberra, 2LT in Lithgow, and wherever you might be listening in on the app. I've got so much of your feedback here. 131873 is the open line number, so please give me a call if you'd like to have your say on anything we've spoken about this morning. Primarily, the Prime Minister's comments about the success, the rampant success of his government's budget, and the trailer loads of first home buyers who are being able to have a crack because his government has allowed you to have a crack. I still haven't met one of them, but anyway, if you're one of them, let me know, because more than happy to be proved wrong. Peter sends in a message saying, morning, Trent, after Albo's comments regarding Kylie Minogue, is it now appropriate to call him a misogynist, or is that term exclusively reserved for past Liberal prime ministers? It's a good question, Peter. I wouldn't use the term misogynist. I'd say disrespectful. I just think it's completely disrespectful. Tracy, you're saying that you're not sure if you're missing something, but our cricket girls just won the T20 World Cup. No, we've been mentioning that on the news, and I mentioned it at the top of the show, and we beat England. We are the best women's cricket team in the world by the length of the straight, and we beat England, which is always a reason to be excited. On that note, actually, England are just about, or have just started, taking on one of the host nations, Mexico, in the World Cup. Nail my colours to the wall and say I'd like to see Mexico win and England not. I love it when their fans have to get upset about football not coming home. But we'll keep you updated with that throughout this hour. And then, of course, we will speak to Dario Valenza in the next 10 minutes or so. He's the Carbonix founder. We're going to talk about Australia's newest drones, and I love talking about Australian success stories and businesses who are actually making things here, because these days, especially with the government that we've got in power, there's precious little of them. Max sent me a text message saying, Trent, you need no more than HSC economics, thank you, mate, to wake up to Albanese and Chalmers. The smart boys are factionally sidelined. I think absolutely right. Robert messaged in to say, hey, Trent, you're spot on in regard to housing affordability. Also, what house building crisis that we keep being told about. I live in the Ryde Eastwood area. Duplexes are being built everywhere. Where I live in the Inner West, same story. Robert as well. Rob saying, my street had 38 houses, now 4 duplexes so far with 2 more coming within a radius of a kilometre close to 100, all over 2.5 million. Who can afford that? That's the point. And Robert, to the point that I made before, the reality is that let's say those duplexes are 2.5 million, as you said, even if the price of those duplexes crashed to 2 million, how would that help anybody who can only get 1 million or 1.3 or 4 or 5, in a mortgage? It's not going to help them buy one of those duplexes. Thank you, Rick, for touching base with this. The start time of England versus Mexico has been moved back to 11 a.m. because there was an approaching thunderstorm. Thank you. That's happened a couple of times in this World Cup. So thank you for that, mate. We'll be tuning in at 11. And then Siv, yes, you're right. The English have been upset since the last time they won the Soccer World Cup in the 60s, which was 1966. That's why I just love them every year thinking they're going to win and they don't. Roger talking about the thunderstorms and delayed start as well. Gary from Springwood. Hi, Trent. At 3:30 a.m. tomorrow morning, the Earth will be at its furthest point away from that big campfire in the sky we call the sun. Then we head back to the warmer weather of summer and our closest approach on the 3rd of January 2027. Thank you, mate. Karen with a really good point here as well. Actually, before I get to that, this one from David, because we were talking about paying off the debt and someone had a crack at me about saying it'd be great grandkids paying it off. David says, hi, guys. If it took the Howard government 12 years to pay off $98 billion, by my numbers, it will take 100 years to pay off $1 trillion. Yeah, even if it took 50. It's a long way away. Ben saying, imagine if we raised similar amounts of revenue that the Saudis do for their natural resources. Yep. Or Norway. They do it well too. Brett says, Bowen shows how ludicrous this government is. He blamed the sky high energy prices on the war in the Ukraine when we can produce our own energy here. What's it got to do with the Ukraine? How long is Bowen going to use this excuse? Yeah, absolutely. And Karen, back to your message. Hi, Trent. Capital gains tax and negative gearing were not the sole domain of rich investors. And this is another point that's been repeatedly overlooked. I know a couple, Karen says, who rent in Sydney as they could not afford to buy. Now, that's what I did when I bought my first house. I bought out of Sydney and then I rented in Sydney because I needed to be Sydney close to work. Karen says their solution was to purchase a property in Brisbane, which they rent out and offset some costs by negative gearing. These people are not millionaires at all. And they are first home buyers. They just happened to rent out the first home that they bought and rent somewhere else. This approach allowed them to become property owners and live in Sydney, renting in the location that they preferred. Couldn't do that now. Thanks, Albo. That there is absolutely right. Absolutely right. Paul messaging in from Paddington, a man who makes derogatory, demeaning or prejudiced remarks about women is most accurately called a misogynist. Wait for the government to release something controversial to take the pressure off the misogynist PM. Yeah, look, I heard it and I just thought it was absolute cringy garbage. And I just thought to myself, this is the bloke leading the country. We should absolutely expect better than this. Now, before we take a break, just something that's been in the news this morning, and this infuriates me as somebody who flies a lot. Flight delays at Sydney Airport, which is Australia's busiest airport, are again being linked to a continuous shortage of air traffic control staff. Air Service Australia, the organisation responsible for safely and efficiently managing air traffic space, is being blamed for the delays as workers continue to call in sick. To manage the staff shortage safely, controllers were forced to space departures out, which caused knock-on delays. This is the fourth time this year there have been delays at Sydney Airport because of staffing shortages. Pretty ridiculous to hear that 45 to 50 flights into our biggest airport have been cancelled because air traffic controllers were sick. To make matters worse, most of those delays were happening during peak times. Of course they were, when everyone's just trying to fly around for work, probably. At 9 a.m. on Sunday, domestic departures across several airlines were delayed by about 30 minutes and some international flights were delayed by almost an hour. Delays were tipped to worsen over the course of the day, according to the industry group. But an air services spokeswoman said the issues were resolved by 11:30 a.m. with no further network delays expected, and she apologised to affected customers and the travelling public. She also added that air services was continue to recruiting new staff to air traffic control roles, and up to 95 additional controllers were expected to be fully trained in 2026. And if you're wondering, it takes about 18 months to train as an air traffic controller. It's just yet another example of just little managerial, organizational things that we do, and we don't do them very well. We don't do them very well. Before we take a break, Martin, let's go to your call. Hello, mate. How are you going?
12: G'day, Trent. How are you going?
15: Good, thank you, mate.
12: Just a quick one on that air traffic control situation. We're just about to have a new airport open up in Western Sydney. Who's going to be controlling that one?
15: Exactly. Well, it's going to be controlled remotely from Sydney Airport, if I understand the mechanics correctly. And this is the point I was thinking. As I was reading that story out, I was thinking exactly the same thing, Martin. We're already doing, I can't use the word I want to use, an average job of managing the airport that we've got. And, you know, if you fly all over the world and land in any of the big airports, Los Angeles is a disaster. But that one aside, if you go into the Middle East and any of the airports in Asia, you seemingly manage to land and take off on time. But in Sydney, we can't manage it.
12: I can't understand how they're going to manage the new one then, even if it is remotely. I mean, the extra pressure that's going to be on those guys and ladies landing those planes and letting them take off would be horrendous. So I think there'll be more sick leave rather than less.
15: Well, that's a really good point too. That could explode. Yes, you're right. And the other thing too, thank you for your call, Martin. Really appreciate it. The other thing too is if you know that you have a shortfall, and I just said there in that story, it's the fourth time it's happened recently. If you know you've got a shortfall, wouldn't you actively recruit more people? Actively go out there and recruit more people. And I know they're saying they are, but whatever the more people number is that you're recruiting, add to it. 16 and a half minutes past 10. We'll take a break and we'll be right back.
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9: St Clair, a breakdown on the M4. It's westbound near Mamre Road. Still delays at Milperra for Henry Lawson Drive, approaching Newbridge and Milperra Roads after a broken down truck earlier. And at Yuguna, a broken down truck on the Hume Highway westbound at Saltash Street. A house on fire through Hurstville Grove. It's well alight on Hillcrest Avenue. One fire truck just arrived and five more on the way to it. Also slowing on Parramatta Road through Lidcombe and Auburn. Got a fair bit of traffic on Old Windsor Road through Winston Hills approaching Powers Road. And the Spit Bridge about to be lifted to let boats through. 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
1: Coming up to 20 minutes past 10, Trent Nikolic with you on 2GB for Mark Levy. And just before we get to our guest, I've got a message here saying, I'm not a fan of Anthony Albanese. This is from Kay, but everyone is taking his comments, which is supposed to be a bit of fun, against him. Surely there's something more important to report on. Why blame him and not the reporter who asked the silly question? Kay, I've been very clear on this. I have no issue with Nicky Osborne. If you can get the Prime Minister on your podcast, go for your life. If we could get him on this station, I'd get him on this station. It's got nothing to do with the reporter who asked the silly question. It wasn't a reporter. It was a comedian playing a character doing what that comedian playing the character does. My issue is not with that, or really even as much as you might think it is with what Anthony Albanese said. I don't really care what he said. What I care about is the fact that he sidesteps with the deft footwork that Fred Astaire would be happy with, speaking to anybody in serious media who will ask him serious questions that he doesn't want to answer. But he goes on stupid podcasts to make a goose of himself. That's what I take issue with. Not the fact he was on the podcast, the fact that he does the podcast as opposed to doing the serious interview. Now, it's time to speak to our guest, Dario Valenza. Drones have been all the rage for a little while now. The power of these unmanned aircraft has made them invaluable to a number of workforces. The TV show that I shot that was on Channel 9 when I was at Drive, we use drones a lot. So they're already in that part of the world. And then on the defense front, they open up a new way of fighting. In entertainment, we've seen them to use telescopes in the sky. That's what I'm talking about there. Like a lot of people would say to us, how did you get that amazing shot over that mountain range or into that gully? And it would have been the drones. And then, of course, for our own safety, they're being used more and more by surf lifesavers to keep an eye on sharks in our waters. Now, there's an Australian company that's working on new larger drones, which could be used to combat shark attacks and also help defend against bushfires. Dario Valenza, as I said, is the founder of Carbonix and he's on the line. Dario, thank you for your time.
8: Trent, hi, great to be here.
1: Thank you, mate. The rise and rise of drones is something we've seen rapidly happen over the last 5 or 10 years. Why do you think we've seen such a quick move to unmanned aircraft like this?
8: I think it's a confluence of different technologies and capabilities. It's the ability to have batteries, for example, that have a lot of energy density that can support flight, electronics, processing capability, and sensors. And that's sort of been the genesis, and there's been a lot of experimentation really focused around something that's economical and can get up, do the thing, and come down, so really short-range stuff. What we're really working on is the longer range stuff.
1: Right. So when you say longer range, what sort of time do you measure that based on time in the air, or do you measure that in how far it can travel when it's in the air?
8: It's both. So right. In our case, it's we quote a 10-hour flight time carrying a 5-kilogram payload.
1: Wow.
8: And that's equivalent to about 400 kilometers there and back, or 800 kilometers A to B.
1: Wow.
8: Now, when you do that, there's a fundamental physics problem of making an aircraft fly that long, and that's down to the efficiencies of the design and how you shape and construct and control it. But then that also opens up things like, how do you communicate with it? So you basically need satellite. You can't do it with radio because you'll go out of range of most radios. And so that then opens up what we call beyond visual line of sight,
1: yep.
8: Which is flying effectively under instruments where the pilot is too far away for to be able to see the drone,
1: mm-hmm.
8: And hence the regulatory requirements that come in when you want to do that.
1: I know one of the things, Dario, that people probably don't think about, because you look at a drone and it could be me or somebody else operating it. You don't think about it in as much as you think about planes up in the sky. But these have picked up new approvals from the Civil Aviation Safety Authority. Why is that important, and what does that mean for what they can do?
8: Correct. So if you imagine this is a machine that's flying around effectively by itself with no one on board. So it needs to convey situational awareness to the pilot. So if there's another aircraft nearby, if there's a malfunction, if there's a change in the environment, on a crewed aircraft, the pilot would see that and be able to take action. When you're talking about a drone, it all has to be done remotely. So the ability to sense, to communicate, to respond, all has to be up to a level of reliability that can be proven. And hence, CASA's role in this, they really want to see that the people building and operating these drones understand the requirement for reliability, be able to quantify, say, the mean time between failures, effectively how reliable the aircraft is, and be able to operate within airspace. So see and be seen, communicate, interact, and basically make sure that the ground risk is at least quantified, and we know exactly how safe the thing is to operate.
1: No, you go ahead, mate.
8: I was going to say that in turn drives, in a way, the size of the aircraft, because you have to have the redundancies, the equipment.
1: Yep.
8: I mentioned SATCOM, transponders, radios. Sort of pack all of that into a drone, you end up with a larger aircraft, but you have this known factor of safety. And from our side at Carbonics, we've done the work to prove that, you know, the architecture, the testing is all in place so that we can provide that level of assurance.
1: Now, you talk about size. I mentioned the drones that we used to shoot a television show. They weren't even, wouldn't have even had a wingspan that was a meter. These ones you're talking about weigh up to 85 kilograms and have a 6-meter wingspan. They're a big device, aren't they?
8: Correct. They're as small as they can be for what they need to do.
1: Right.
8: But it's really driven by the payload. So what we mean by payload is the useful instrument that the drone carries, which in our case is either a still camera, a video camera, or what we call a LiDAR scanner, which is a way to create a 3D model of the terrain that you're flying over. By the time you have the weight of that equipment plus the fuel that you need to get the range, that sort of drives how much wing area you need, the size of your engine and the propulsion and all of that. And so it's really down to, it's the smallest aircraft it can be for what it needs to do. But because of that size and that mass, it falls into a stricter regulatory category because, again, it's a bigger object that needs to provide more assurance about how reliable it is.
1: Now, Dario, these started, I think, almost in a, I guess, you know, like a hobby kind of way, and people would buy them and learn how to fly them so that they could shoot video for their own personal use. But the whole concept of what a drone can do has changed very quickly. And we've talked about all manner of things here, but something specific like bushfires or even shark watching, they're very quickly being employed for this sort of technology, aren't they?
8: Yeah, so as a business, our premise is that we can match or exceed what is currently being done with a helicopter. So again, the weight carrying ability, the range, the ability to interact with other airspace users, that's all down to doing with an uncrewed aircraft what's currently being done with a crewed aircraft. And so if you imagine, you know, bread and butter is pipeline easements, scanning pipelines and power lines for critical infrastructure operators. If we're talking about tens of kilometers or hundreds of kilometers of this asset, doing it with a multi-rotor drone where you have to take off and land every 20 minutes and have someone on the ground following it along, retrieving it, changing the battery and putting it up again is just logistically not feasible. So being able to do it all in one hop is critical. And that's really the enabler for scaling.
1: Right.
8: So taking it back to bushfire and shark spotting, having a single multi-rotor drone patrolling a beach with someone standing there staring up at it, it is fine if you're looking for, if you're trying to track something that you know is there. If you're trying to do sort of a broad area scan to over a long period of time and over a large area find objects of interest, you really need something that can do that autonomously, economically, and stay up for a long time. So our model, for example, for the sharks would be fly up and down the coast from Maroubra to Manly every 10 minutes going up and down and get that macro image. And then if something of interest is spotted, then you can tell the smaller drone to come out and sort of track it.
1: Yeah, makes sense. Thank you so much for taking the time to have a chat to us, mate.
8: Okay, I appreciate it. Thank you.
1: There he is. That's Dario Valenza. He's the founder of Carbonix. It's high-tech stuff. And like I said, I've only ever really interacted with drones in regards to how we used them when we shot the television show. And you'll see people using them for that kind of application. But these are big drones that have much further reaching capability to go further away, to travel for longer once they're up in the air. And in regard to things like shark safety, they would make a huge difference, I would have thought, to safety on the beach. Back to your messages on the open line, 0460 873 873 is the text line. 131 873 is the number if you want to give me a call. Carolyn says, hi, Trent. I'm not a Labor voter, but I want to say if you've never played that game, I haven't, then you might not know how to answer. This is the whatever that silly game was he was playing on the podcast, and I haven't played it. Albanese may not have known to just pick one, and so in haste and not wanting to offend Kylie, he said all three. He was set up, methinks. Well, Carolyn, you might be right, but I'd refer you to this message from Lynn, which says, Albo is so good at avoiding questions in Parliament with his sarcasm, but he couldn't avoid answering the question about Kylie Minogue. I agree with Lynn. I would just say, if it were me, thinking as quickly as I could, I would have just said, oh, I'm going to sidestep that one. No comment. Next question. Move on. Don't say anything. Have your say on the 2GB open line, 131873. 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It's just after 10:30. We'll take a break and we'll be right back.
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1: Trent Nikolic with you for Mark Levy. It's almost 26 minutes to 11. Some news for you. There's an investigation underway after a fatal stabbing in Taree. A man has died following a stabbing in Taree this morning about 4:45 a.m. Emergency services were called to a house on Ronald Road following reports of a stabbing. Officers attached to the Manning Great Lakes Police District arrived to find a man had been stabbed. The man was treated by responding police officers and New South Wales Ambulance paramedics. However, he died at the scene. While yet to be formally identified, the man is believed to be aged 36. Crime scenes have been established on Ronald Road and are currently undergoing forensic examination. An investigation into the incident is underway with assistance from the State Crime Command's Homicide Squad under Strike Force Hexalon. Anyone with information about this incident is urged to contact Taree Police or Crime Stoppers on 1-800-33-000. That's 1-800-33-000. Actually, that's a misprint. It's 1-800-33-000 for Crime Stoppers or, of course, Taree Police. Now, a finance

0: wraps on, and the round of 16 match between England and Mexico has been delayed, as a couple of listeners let me know, an hour after severe weather in Mexico. The game will now kick off at 11 a.m, so in about 24 minutes time, at Mexico City Stadium. And this isn't the only drama surrounding this clash, and this is why I love the World Cup. We absolutely wet ourselves laughing about this in the office this morning. Despite police blockades, hundreds of Mexican fans gathered outside the English football team's hotel until the early hours of this morning before the game starts. Now, the English football team, you might think, well, so what? The English football team tried to throw the Mexican fans off the scent by booking 15 different hotels so that the Mexican fans didn't know which hotels they were staying in. But clearly this was futile, as a mariachi band, flares and passionate fans wreaked chaos on the English, who were just trying to get a good night's sleep before the game ahead of the highly anticipated round of 16 clash. Absolutely brilliant. Armed with loudspeakers, horns and fireworks, the crowd gathered outside the JW Marriott Hotel in Santa Fe in the western part of Mexico City and did its best to disturb the guests. This comes after Brazil lost 2-1 to Norway, which was a bit of an upset. Neymar Jr. has announced his retirement from international football for Brazil following their round of 16 shock exit loss to Norway. Erling Haaland, who is just a giant, not just in stature, but the way that he plays, was the difference, scoring both of Norway's goals in the 2-1 win. As I said, bit of an upset there. I think a lot of people would have assumed that the Brazilians would have just made their way through, but they didn't. Brett saying, "Hi, Trent, with the amount of extra public servants this Labor government has employed in Canberra, I'm sure there's a few thousand idle people down there that can be retrained as flight controllers." That's a fair point. Mick saying, "These people aren't millionaires, but in Albo and Jimbo's eyes, they are problems. The world is the most valuable person shuffles paper. Their world, the most valuable person shuffles paper, then retires on an unfunded government pension." Yeah, that's true. Karen, out in Condobolin, thank you for listening out there in Condobolin. I'm not a local, Karen, but can I call it Condo, like the locals do? She says, "Can I be an air traffic controller and work from home?" Yeah, it's a good one. And Paul saying, "Trent, is it me or is old Julia..." Old mate Julia, I think you meant to write, "silent over her comrade Albo's comments." Thanks, Paul. After the next ad break, Paul, we'll have a look at some response to what the Prime Minister had to say. And then, of course, Sue says, "Morning, Trent. Kylie would have dry retched when she heard Albo's answer." Yeah, I think you make a very fair point. We're coming up to 21 and a half minutes to 11. We'll take a break. And then when we come back, we'll talk to Brendan Moylan, local member for the Northern Tablelands.
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2: Castle Hill, two-car crash on Terminus Street at Crane Road. At Maryland, broken down truck on the M4 near Coleman Street. That's westbound in the breakdown lane. And a truck broken down at Yaguna on the Hume Highway near Saltash Street westbound. Mascot seeing southbound delays on General Holmes Drive through the airport tunnel approaching the M5. At Waterloo, police operation on Crystal Street. Also Hurstville Grove. A house fire was extinguished earlier, but still affecting Hillcrest Avenue. Run on the M7 looks pretty good between the M5 and the M4, and the M1 up to the Central Coast is clear. 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
6: Trent Nikolic with you on 2GB for Mark Levy on Mornings. We're coming up to 18 minutes to 11. Now, bird flu is making the news this week after New South Wales recorded its first case of the H5N1 strain of the illness. The case, which is the sixth in this nation, was confirmed on Saturday in a giant petrel found near Hawke's Nest. There have since been reports of another dead bird in Narrabeen on Sydney's northern beaches, but that's yet to be linked to the flu. The scare has seen a directive issued allowing chicken owners with free-range animals to keep their flocks inside for the time being. But what does this mean for our day-to-day lives? If you see a dead bird, should you be concerned that it might have contracted bird flu? Well, I had hoped to speak to the New South Wales Minister for Agriculture, but Tara Moriarty is not available. As I said at the top of the show, the Labor Party's in power in this state. The minister responsible for this particular portfolio is about to go on leave, and no one in the Labor Party is available to speak to us. We're told the calendar's chock full. Same for the state's chief vet. I'd say the listeners to this radio station around New South Wales and Australia would probably expect better. So this morning I'm joined by Shadow Agricultural Minister Brendan Moylan. Brendan, thank you for taking the time to talk to us.
7: G'day, Trent. How are you?
6: I'm well, thank you, mate. I was hoping to get the latest on what's happening with this bird flu and what we need to keep an eye out for, but the minister can't speak to our audience today. Am I right in saying that you've not had a briefing on this issue yet?
7: No, not as yet. And as you said in the intro there, the minister has jetted off on holidays where, you know, look, no one begrudges someone having a break, but there are certain times as a minister that your duty to the state should come first, and I think this is one of those times.
6: Yeah, absolutely. Everyone, as we said on Sunday when I filled in for Luke Grant, has the opinion that if you're taking leave, you deserve leave. But I would have thought that this is a serious enough issue, potentially, because it isn't yet, but potentially that the minister could have changed, moved, cancelled, rebooked that holiday?
7: Yeah, definitely. I mean, the New South Wales poultry industry is worth about $1.65 billion to the state's economy. And in addition to that, we also have the, you know, concern about native birds and also wildlife. So, you know, it's not time to panic yet, but certainly in circumstances where this particular virus has caused, you know, a lot of devastation overseas, we've known it's been coming for a while. You would expect the minister to be on the ground, you know, at least in the short term to see where this is going to end up before she heads off on holidays. But, yeah, look, you're right. No one begrudges taking a break, but certain times I think you need to be on the ground.
6: Now, on the subject, Brendan, of you not having a briefing, surely you should have been given one so that there can be some bipartisan work done on what is really a major ecological issue potentially unfolding.
7: Yeah, we've requested one, Trent. We're still waiting for one. But, I mean, look, the most important thing is that if someone comes across a dead bird, get on the phone straight away to the Animal Disease Hotline, 1-800-675-888, because the risk obviously is that if a dead bird has got this virus and then a cat or a dog or something, you know, scavengers and then carries the virus off, that's when we're going to have problems. So, you know, the best advice is get on the phone to the Animal Disease Hotline, keep your cats and your dogs in sight to make sure they're not scavenging on dead birds. And if you've got backyard chooks, keep them undercover, keep them enclosed. You know, that's the best advice that, you know, as shadow minister, that's the best advice I can give. Currently in New South Wales, there's roughly 500 surveillance officers working across the state. Whether that's enough, time will tell. But, you know, look, biosecurity doesn't take a holiday, but the minister has, disappointingly. But, yeah, if you see a dead bird, get on the phone, 1-800-675-888.
6: Just to extrapolate that out a little bit, because we were talking about this in the office before we went to air, how is it being discovered? Like the giant petrel that was found up on the mid-north coast, is that bird dead and it's unusual that it's dead at this time of year in this part of the world, so then they go and look at that bird? Or does it look unwell? Does it exhibit signs? I know you've talked about birds that are already dead. That's a fair point. But how are they being discovered as birds that have this particular flu?
7: Well, that giant petrel, it's quite rare for that particular breed of bird to make land in Australia at
6: right.
7: this time of year.
6: Okay.
7: So that sparked the warning bells on that one.
6: Right.
7: But, you know, the of course, Trent, the concern is that, you know, we've got one confirmed, one still waiting for confirmation. There possibly could be more. And, you know, we've just got to keep pretty vigilant about this, because this particular virus has caused a lot of devastation overseas, particularly in the US.
6: And as you touched on before, the worry, Brendan, is that this spreads to native animals or our poultry businesses, which is a massive concern, obviously food supply, sure, but also just to our native animals.
7: Yeah, huge concerns. And not only for our bird life, Trent, but also for, you know, native animals. You know, we've got Tasmanian devils down in Tassie,
6: yes.
7: scavengers. There's, you know, potentially problems there. And then there's also concerns about it getting into native wildlife, even kangaroos, for example. So, yeah, it's potentially a big issue. It's not time to panic. It's certainly not time to panic, but yeah, it's potentially a very serious concern for us as a state, given our poultry industry, as I said, you know, contributes about $1.65 billion to our state's economy every year. So yeah, definitely worth keeping an eye on.
6: Brendan, what's your message to the public, people listening to us now? Because I've spoken to a few people already who are starting to panic a little bit about the supply of fresh poultry, eggs, things like that. What's your message to people who are listening now who are starting to worry a little bit?
7: Yeah, please don't panic buy. That's the main part.
6: Yeah, we don't want to do
7: that. We're absolutely nowhere near any supply issues at all. So the poultry industry is absolutely fine. So there's no point panic buying eggs or chicken or anything like that. But the main point, Trent, is keep your cats inside, keep your dogs inside. If you've got chooks in the backyard, keep them locked up, keep them inside. And if you come across a bird that looks crook or is dead, get on the phone as quickly as you can.
6: And just lastly, given you still haven't yet had a briefing and the minister's on holiday, just one last time, what's your message to government, Brendan?
7: Well, look, as I said at the start, you know, the privilege of being a minister comes with obligations, and at certain times your obligation to the state has to come first. And I think with a potential biosecurity problem the size of bird flu, I think that's one of those times. So yeah, it's pretty poor judgment from the minister.
6: Brendan, thank you so much for taking the time to have a chat to us this morning.
7: Thanks, Trent.
6: That's Brendan Moylan, Shadow Minister for Agriculture. I've got a message here from Max saying that Tara Moriarty's another union nominee in the upper house, and that Brendan Moylan made sense straight off the cuff. Well, this is the point. This is the point. If you're the minister responsible for the portfolio that is directly related to the issue that we have, regardless of whether you've got leave booked in, I mean, Mark Levy's on leave now. Everybody's entitled to take a holiday. I'm filling in for him. But the government in this state has put nobody forward who's replacing the minister or acting for the minister to answer these questions. They haven't put anybody forward at all. Lucy asking, could we ask for the number to call regarding the dead birds? I'll get that for you again, because we did just mention that. Brendan did just mention that. I'll get that for you. And get the number for you. Elizabeth saying you can't stock up on eggs. How about they investigate the possible poisoning of these birds? Yeah, I don't know if that's the case, but yeah, you can't be out panic buying. Tony saying I saw a man pick up a dead seagull and throw it off the footpath over at Brighton Le Sands. Yeah, Tony, the message here is just don't touch a dead bird if you see one. Way better safe than sorry. Now, the message that we had asking about the phone number, which was from Lucy, it's the Emergency Animal Disease Hotline. And Lucy, the number's 1-800-675-888. 1-800-675-888. The Emergency Animal Disease Hotline is the number you need to call. Now, I've got a message here from Tim saying, would I listen to myself? 10 minutes ago, I was criticising the Prime Minister saying he needs to do better or it's not acceptable. And just then I came in and said that I didn't have an issue with what he said, just that you can't get him on the program, maybe you won't do your own show. Tim, I think you need to clear your ears out, mate. What I said was it doesn't affect me. I don't care what the Prime Minister said. Personally, I don't care. Don't have an issue with it because it doesn't affect me. I think it's offensive and I think it's degrading and I think it's stupid and I think it's comical and you look like a bit of an idiot when you're being asked something like that on a jokey podcast, because we seem to have politicians in this country who aren't particularly funny. So I don't know why they go on podcasts and try to be funny. And I've had countless messages here saying, why didn't he just say my wife or I'm happily married or pass or next question? So yes, I just don't think that that is the way that the leader of the country should have answered the question. And my point further to that was that my issue is not that he went on the podcast. He can do that. It looks stupid. Go for your life. My issue is that he doesn't come on radio stations like this one and answer questions that he knows that will be too tough for him to answer. Steve saying, remember Tony Abbott when he had the temerity to wink while he was on radio? That was interpreted as a sleazy nod to white sexual power dynamics. This double standard also showed up when Rudd got caught at a strip club. Yeah, there's two standards, absolutely. Jane saying, even leaving the Kylie comments out, the Prime Minister then went further to discuss his relationship with his wife after his football team wins. Yeah, that was cringy as well. There's no excuse, as you say, Jane. He demeaned his office, his wife and Kylie, Nicole and Rhonda. Someone else saying, hi, Trent, Rhonda and Nicole must be devastated to learn that Albo doesn't want to shag, marry or date them. It's a really good point, Don. Absolutely. Can't argue with that. Now, another concerning piece of news that we saw earlier this morning that I wanted to read to you is it's pretty confronting to hear that underground OnlyFans agents are actively approaching underage girls on social media in an attempt to bribe and lure them onto pornographic platforms when they turn 18. This is a real concern. It's the Fresh 18 pipeline, it's called, with popular social media sites such as Instagram and TikTok acting as a gateway to pornography and sex work. I was completely shocked to read this morning in the Daily Telegraph that Australia has the highest per capita rate of OnlyFans content creators in the world. That is crazy. 140,000 creators are from Australia, with one in five aged between 18 and 25. In some cases, grooming of these girls starts as early as 7 years old. Victoria Sinis, a former OnlyFans recruiter and now anti-porn campaigner, spoke about how recruiters are targeting girls who look young because, quote, they make the most amount of money, end quote. Ms. Sinis says a flow-on effect of the normalisation of OnlyFans pornography and sex work is playing out in Australian schools. She explained how in one Year 9 class that she attended to talk about the dangers of porn, she was told that the majority of the young girls in the class had been asked for pornographic images from boys. Year 9. The most recent national survey of secondary students and sexual health shows one in two females and one in three males aged 16 and 17 had experienced unwanted sexual behaviour in the last 12 months. Unsurprisingly, take a deep breath, roll your eyes. A spokesperson for OnlyFans says the team was, quote, unavailable for interview, end quote. Of course they are. When the chickens come home to roost, nobody is there to answer the question. We're coming up to 5 minutes to 11. We'll take a break and we'll be right back.
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6: Trent Nikolic with you on 2GB Mornings for Mark Levy while he takes leave, like the New South Wales Agriculture Minister is taking leave. More of your feedback in the next hour. 131-873 is the open line number, 0460-873-873 is the text line. Quickly, a couple of your messages before we go to the news. Julian saying it seems like it's becoming a recurring issue for the current state government. The road minister couldn't make an appearance when Levy went to Lithgow Workies a few weeks ago. I remember that, due to being on leave. Now the agriculture minister has gone on holiday. Yep, good point. Robin saying your workmates came into work with the terrorist attack in December when they were on holidays. Good point, Robin. They absolutely did. And also one from Diane saying, hi, perhaps the relevant minister's excuse for going on leave at this point is that she doesn't do the testing herself, in the same way the former Prime Minister, Scott Morrison, said he doesn't hold the hose. Now, coming up in the next hour, we'll give you a FIFA World Cup update. That England-Mexico match has just kicked off. We'll find out what's coming up on Afternoons with Bill Woods, and our guest will be Louise Herron, outgoing Opera House boss, stepping down after 14 years. Trent Nikolic with you for Mark Levy, right back after the 11 o'clock news.
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21: 11 o'clock. Good morning. I'm Dusty Fitzpatrick.
20: Another dead bird is undergoing testing after the H5 bird flu was detected in New South Wales. A giant petrel, which washed up on the state's mid-north coast, has tested positive for the deadly strain. The state's agriculture minister has come under fire after media reports emerged of her pre-scheduled two-week holiday. Shadow Ag Minister Brendan Moylan has told Trent Nikolic Tara Moriarty should be staying on the ground.
7: No one begrudges someone having a break, but there are certain times as a minister that your duty to the state should come first, and I think this is one of those times.
20: An investigation's underway after a fatal stabbing on the state's mid-north coast. A 36-year-old man was found with stab wounds inside a house at Taree. He was treated at the scene but couldn't be saved. Firefighters have worked quickly to contain a house fire in Sydney's south. The blaze began at the back of the home at Hurstville Grove. There are no reports of injuries and crews are still on the scene. Australia and Fiji will sign a defence alliance, which will be on top of an existing policing and economic agreement. The new treaty will include mutual defence obligations, making Fiji our fourth official ally after the United States, New Zealand and Papua New Guinea. It's a major diplomatic win as Australia tries to prevent China from getting a military foothold in the region. Prime Minister Anthony Albanese made brief remarks as he attended a welcoming ceremony in Suva.
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20: The PM has apologised for comments he made about pop star Kylie Minogue during a podcast interview. Anthony Albanese took part in a game of shag, marry or date with podcaster Nikki Osborne, saying he'd do all three with the Australian artist. Northern Beaches commuters are being advised to allow for extra travel time on the bus due to industrial action. Until Friday, bus drivers with private operator Keolis Downer will refuse to drive any bus, displaying a warning light on the dashboard. The action follows 2 weeks of drivers switching off Opal readers over a fight for more pay and better conditions. Transport for New South Wales Acting Coordinator General Matt Longland says commuters will need to monitor for disruptions.
22: Services will continue to operate. There may be some cancellations in place depending on the nature of that action.
20: Also making news, unions are demanding greater oversight over AI regulation, becoming a key issue at Labor's national conference later this month. And a driver's been arrested after a pursuit and crash which injured a motorcyclist in Sydney's inner suburbs. In finance, the All Ords is trading up 10 points at 90.58, one Australian dollar buying 69 US cents.
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20: Blues playmaker Ethan Strange is in a race against time to prove he's fit for Wednesday's State of Origin decider in Brisbane. The 5'8" will train today under strict monitoring of an ankle injury which has seen him in a moon boot for the past week. Speaking from Blues camp, winger Mark Nwonganitawase says it's still too early to tell if he's ready.
23: I don't know. I haven't seen him run or anything yet, so we'll see how it goes today. Yeah, hopefully he can get out there and you know, feel confident and comfortable with it.
20: At the FIFA World Cup, Mexico has kicked off its round of 16 clash with England. The score nil all in the opening minutes. Earlier, Norway eliminated Brazil 2-1. And Japan's Naomi Osaka has knocked out world number one Arina Sabalenka in straight sets at Wimbledon. It's 4 minutes past 11. That's the latest news and sport.
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26: Thanks, Turner. Crash affecting South Terrace. We have a Cabramatta West crash. Current or pole on Cabramatta Road West at Water Street. It's affecting westbound traffic. At Maryland's broken down truck on the M4 at Coleman Street. That's westbound. Castle Hill, two car crash earlier on Terminus Street at Crane Road. Spit Bridge lifts again in about 10 or 15 minutes. minutes. Also at North Sydney, the freeway busy but moving past Falcon Street northbound, and the run across the right and Gladesville Bridges both looks good. The run on the M1 out of Sydney, no problems over the Hawkesbury and up to the Central Coast. 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
20: Cloudy with showers, southerly winds at 15 to 20 kilometres an hour. A warning for large and powerful surf on the coast, heading for a top of 17 degrees in the city, 15 in our west. Looking further ahead, showers again tomorrow, similar conditions Wednesday. Right now in the city, it's 11 degrees, the same in Lucas Heights, 12 in Terry Hills, 13 degrees in Bankstown, Campbelltown and Gosford. I'm Dusty Fitzpatrick. 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
2: This is Mornings with Trent Nikolic, filling in for Mark Levy, right across Australia.
6: That's right. It's good morning to you for the final hour of the show, Monday the 6th of July on a gloomy day in Sydney. Trent Nikolic filling in for Mark Levy on 2GB in Sydney, 2CC in Canberra, 2LT in Lithgow, and wherever you might be listening in on the app. Now, don't forget the open line number's 131873, and give us a call because I've got a double movie pass to give away today. So give us a call in the next hour before we wrap up at midday, and you could win a prize. 131873 is the number. The text line 0460873873. And in about 10 minutes, I'm going to have a chat that I'm really looking forward to. Louise Herron, outgoing Opera House boss, stepping down after 14 years. And what a 14 years it's been, looking back at her career managing. Well, I don't think it's overstating it to say one of Australia's icons, isn't it, really? I mean, when you talk to people overseas, they talk about Sydney Harbour, the Sydney Harbour Bridge and the Opera House. They don't often talk about Melbourne and Brisbane, let's be honest, but they certainly talk about Sydney and Sydney Harbour. To more of your feedback, the government will do anything to divert our attention away from their poor governing. Yep, they will. Hi, Trent. It would be really interesting to get Kylie's reaction to the Prime Minister's comments. I think Kylie, we were talking about this off air with the team, I think Kylie's moved back to Australia, so chances are she might have heard it. I suspect, having seen Kylie in the media over the years, she'll be far too classy to even comment on it at all. I think she'll just pretend it didn't happen. Carmen saying, Albo's only been married for a short period of time. Perhaps he's changed his position. I like that, Carmen. Very clever. And a good one here from Steve. Trent, how hard would it be for the Prime Minister, for the Minister responsible to make a 5-minute phone call, even if she was on holiday while on a coffee break? I agree with you, Steve. I think the only, I guess, pass I'll give Tara Moriarty, who's the Minister responsible, is that she's on a plane and she actually can't take a call. But seriously, in the event that you didn't cancel your holiday, you think you would make the call at the other end, or certainly when you're available to make the call. I think that's a really important point, and you make a good point there, Steve. Now, a few of you have asked about the various responses to the podcast and what's been said after it. Now, we know the Prime Minister's apologised. Annette's messaged me here now to say, Trent, surely Anthony Albanese knew from the title of the podcast that the questions would be of a sexual nature. Sadly, it shows he's a very shallow man lacking moral fibre. A lot of you have said you feel for his wife, but a lot of you have asked about the response. So let's listen first to what Tanya Plibersek had to say this morning.
3: Look, I'm not going to comment on a podcast I haven't heard. I've heard, a few seconds of an excerpt that you just played a second ago.
4: That was the shag marry date game, and that's how he answered. Do you think there's anything to apologise for, or is it a fun Aussie game that lots of people play?
3: Well, I'm not going to comment on a podcast I haven't listened to.
4: But what about the bit we just played to you? What do you think about that bit?
3: Well, if what the Prime Minister's saying is that he's a fan of Kylie Minogue, I guess that puts him in
4: a
3: group
4: truly,
3: with millions of other Australians, including me. Including me. I'm a big fan of Kylie's as well.
4: Would you play the shag marry date game on a podcast?
3: Yeah. No one's asked me that question any time recently, I can tell you that.
6: Now, let me just be very clear, and some of you get online and say that we here are too hard on politicians. Let me be very clear about something here. That's Tanya Plibersek being asked on morning television if she'd respond. Now, she said there words to the effect of, I'm not going to respond to a podcast that you've just played for me, a clip of it that I've just listened to, words to that effect. Do you mean to tell me that if somebody played Tanya Plibersek a clip of a Liberal member, it doesn't matter what it was on, anybody from the Liberal Party saying something about something, do you seriously think that Tanya Plibersek wouldn't have a response ready to go right then? Immediately, without thinking, she'd probably be talking over the clip to get in as soon as she could. But yet she listens to a clip of her boss, the Prime Minister, on a podcast this morning. What he said is absolutely crystal clear. What he said it about is absolutely crystal clear. Tanya Plibersek isn't going to comment on it. I'm sure there's a lot of you that have listened to Tanya Plibersek comment on things that the Liberal Party have said over the years that you wish she didn't comment on it then. It's absolutely ridiculous. The hypocrisy, yes, you can say in politics in general, but in this government, within this government, within the senior ministers, is just absolutely outrageous at every level. Now have a listen to what Barnaby Joyce had to say in response.
8: I'd like to bring you to the regular broadcasting for a special mention from the Prime Minister of the Commonwealth of Australia. People Anthony would like to have sex with. I think it's a little bit below him. And if he wants to know who feels that he's been in an uncomfortable relationship with, maybe he'd like to go to the 165,000 people who can't pay their power bill, or the farmers who believe that the environmental encroachment of environmental laws taking away possession of their land, or maybe you'd like to talk to all the small businesses who are furious about what's happening to the extra tax they're going to pay, or the record number of insolvencies in Australia. There are lots of people who feel they've been in a very unfortunate relationship with the Prime Minister of Australia, and he doesn't need to play a stupid game. He can just go onto any paper. You'll soon read about them.
6: So that's Barnaby Joyce. He was able to come up with a response thinking off the top of his head pretty quickly, didn't require any preparation. Had a pretty articulate response, and he made the point that he thinks it's beneath the Prime Minister. I agree. That sort of stuff should be beneath the guy running the country. Barnaby could come up with a response really quickly. Why couldn't Tanya Plibersek? We're not holding anybody to a standard that we wouldn't hold the other side to. We're just asking why she didn't have a response ready to go. Now, that's in response to some of your questions about what the response was. We've got messages here from a lot of you still saying the same thing. You know, if it was Angus Taylor, Cheryl says, Tanya Plibersek would be all over it. Dave says they don't even hide their hypocrisy anymore. They wear it as a badge of honour. If any conservative politician said that, they'd be screaming from the rooftops about misogyny. Spot on. A message here saying Kylie Minogue would be disgusted and wouldn't touch him with a 10-foot barge pole. I said that earlier on. I said anyone who's looked at Kylie Minogue's resume of past partners that she's had, I don't think she'd be needing to worry about the Prime Minister being anywhere near her. It's just after 14 minutes past 11. Let's take a break. When we come back, we're going to speak to Louise Herron, outgoing Opera House boss. Really looking forward to this one.
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26: It's been a two-car crash at Ingleside on Monavale Road, just past Powderworks Road heading east, and in the next few minutes the Spit Bridge will lift. At Castle Hill, two-vehicle crash earlier on Terminus Street at Crane Roads, affecting traffic in all directions, quite heavy southbound after McMullen Avenue. Also Cabramatta West, a corridor pole earlier on Cabramatta Road West at Water Street, which is affecting westbound traffic. M5 tunnels are clear. The run on the M7's not too bad. M6 M2 looks good through the Epping and Langcove tunnels, and the M1 over the Hawkesbury's all good. 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
6: Trent Niklich with you, filling in for Mark Levy. Just some news for you. At around 10 a.m, firefighters were called to Hillcrest Avenue in Hurstville following reports of a fire. Six fire trucks attended the blaze. On arrival, firefighters found the rear of the property well alight. Fire crews were able to enter the house quickly and contain the fire, and there have been no reports of any injuries. And just in finance, all ordinaries, 9,057.1, up 8.8, and one Aussie dollar is buying 69.34 US cents. Now, my next guest is someone who's been very influential. She smiled at me when I said that, in Sydney's creative landscape for a very long time. Her name is Louise Herron, and she made some big news last week announcing that she was resigning from a post as the CEO of the Sydney Opera House. You, Ms. Herron, have led a huge renewal for the venue, the largest since it opened back in 1973, which I think can't be overstated. And the offerings of this World Heritage venue have grown and grown since you joined the team. Thank you so much for coming into the studio. I really appreciate you being here.
14: It's a pleasure.
6: Now, 14 years running the Sydney Opera House, I would imagine, I joke with people about this. People say to me, with my job, test driving cars or coming here to work, they say it's a pretty good office. I would imagine you've got just about the best office. If it's not the world, it's very much in Australia.
14: Oh, I think it's the world. I'm with you there. People often come in and they say, oh, I think you've got the best office in Sydney. And I say, yeah. And well, what other better one have you ever been in anywhere in the world? Fair it's point. Incredible.
6: Yeah, fair point. And do you still have, even after all these years, do you still have those pinch me moments when you walk in the front door? Or I would imagine you've got access, not necessarily through the front door, but you walk in and think, this is my office, this is where I work.
14: Yeah, well, actually I ride a bike to work every day. I have an electric bike, which
6: I like
14: is
6: it.
14: Great.
6: I like
14: and
6: it.
14: I come flying down Macquarie Street and the Opera House comes into view,
6: yes.
14: And no matter what the weather,
6: yep.
14: She looks absolutely beautiful. And then I stop and take off my Hy-Vis gear and my helmet, talk to the guards at the gatehouse, and then walk up and appreciate it. It never, ever gets old. In fact, I'm really going to miss that.
6: What made you make the decision to step back from the position? Because I did ask you off air if you, and I didn't mean it to be disrespectful, whether you were retiring, as in retiring, and you're not. But what made you make the decision to step back? Because this is a big job that you've had.
14: Yeah, well, I think it's a really good question, and there are multiple answers to it. I mean, I think first of all, it's really important that people don't stay in these roles for too long, and 14 years is a long time anyone's measure.
6: That's fair.
14: Because otherwise it becomes too entrenched with a single person, and I don't think that's fair on anyone. I want to give someone else a go because it's such a magnificent job. And I think basically the most important reason is that I feel that I have done everything that I can do at the Opera House. You mentioned all of the renewal works that we've undertaken, the changes in the programming, and I feel like, yeah, that's the thing that I could do, and I've done that, and now is the perfect moment for me to step away. 14 years to the day since I started.
6: Oh, it's to the
14: day. On the 6th of August, 2012.
6: Wow.
14: Yeah.
6: Wow. I bet it went by in the blink of an eye. I suspect there's a real balancing act for somebody in the position you're in, that you have to bring a business-minded, budget-sensitive, economic brain to something that is largely a creative space for creative people to operate within. And there would be a bit of push and pull there, I would have thought.
14: Yeah, absolutely. I mean, it's interesting that you characterize it like that. I mean, there's another angle to it. The probably one of the strongest commercial angles is the fact that we are Australia's number one tourism destination.
6: Of course, yeah.
14: And Opera Bar, which has just been taken over by Applejack very successfully, is the most successful bar in Australia and the most well-known. And we have seven, you know, bars and restaurants around the place. So it's a big commercial thing. We have a lot of people who come, over 500,000 people per year pay to go on a tour of the Opera House.
6: Wow, I didn't know that.
14: Plus we have, you know, like 1,800 performances per year. So together that's over 2 million people that come to things. So there's a lot of people management and all of the traffic and everything that goes with that, as well as, yes, the shows. But the shows are put on as to about 40% by our resident companies, as to about 40% by Sydney Opera House itself.
6: Right.
14: Kids shows, performances of contemporary performance, contemporary music, lots of school shows, First Nations shows, and then about 10 to 20%, depending on the year, are commercial hires.
6: 2 points on what you said there. One is on Opera Bar. Every single relative I've got who visits from overseas, friend of a friend, without fail says, can we go to Opera Bar? Can you take us to Opera Bar? And as Sydneysiders, we're like, oh, yeah, we're going to take you back there again. And then you sit there and you look at the view. You're absolutely right. And then the other thing that you touched on there that I just remembered while we're talking is when I was in high school, we had an end of year performance there, and I sang in the choir, I think it was, at the Opera House. Not very well. That's why I'm speaking and not singing now. But I just, there's that level to it as well, isn't there, Louise, that it's not just the massive names that perform there.
14: No.
6: Yeah.
14: Exactly. The BJ Fizzies. You should see the queues when the tickets for the BJ Fizzies come on show.
6: So good. It's 24 minutes past 11. My guest is Louise Herron from the Sydney Opera House. Just to go and have a quick look at some of the major changes. I'm looking at them now. $70 million renewal of the Joan Sutherland Theatre in 2017. More recently, the upgrade to the concert hall. How important were those upgrades and changes to not just the present of the Opera House, but the future as well?
14: Yeah, great question. They are so important because we wanted to prepare the Opera House for future generations of artists, audiences and visitors. And the first thing we need to do for that is to have stages gear that is equipped for the future, because you can't hope to live up to the promise of the building unless you have available the facilities that are required. Mm-hmm. So we regarded that as the basic building block, as well as making sure that all our teams have the equipment and the support that they need. So they were crucial. And, you know, in relation to the concert hall, it was a big deal. A lot of people said, are you really sure you want to do this? Mm-hmm. It's like doing plastic surgery on the Queen. Everyone is going to have a view that you've done the right thing or the wrong thing.
7: Botox on the Opera House.
14: Yeah. It was very much a big deal. And then it closed in February 2020, right before COVID. So we had the advantage of, doing all the works for over 2 years in the concert hall during COVID. Mm. Which meant we could make as much noise as we liked.
7: That's true.
14: But the disadvantage that it was really hard to get the Austrian engineers to be able to come to Australia.
7: Right.
14: That it was really difficult to bring in builders from as required during COVID. I'm sure you remember very well the shutdown and how difficult that was for everyone. So it was both a blessing and a curse at the same time.
7: Musicians that I've spoken to over the years who've performed there have said there's something about the sound within that building that's unlike not just anywhere in Australia but anywhere else in the world. You would have heard that.
14: Yes, we've heard that a lot. And for example, Simone Young, who's the conductor, the artistic director of the Sydney Symphony, said when the concert hall reopened, she said, this concert hall has gone from being one of the worst in the world to one of the top five.
7: Wow.
14: And all the international conductors and musicians that we have, whether they're contemporary performers or whether it's classical performance unamplified, say that this is one of the finest concert halls now in the world, which it certainly wasn't before. And we had the most amazing experts locally and internationally, a lot of consultation that led to this result, which is outstanding.
7: Yeah, it makes a big difference. You're absolutely right. I do want to ask you about an interview on this very radio station back in 2018 with the former breakfast host.
14: I thought you might.
7: Yeah, funny that. Former breakfast host Alan Jones. I've seen your recent interviews on this and I really like your answer, which is you took it head on. You told the AFR, I've never said this before today, but I didn't even notice it was a bad phone call. Women are very used to having to stand up for themselves. Ain't that the truth? A woman in any position really has to have a lot of guts and gusto. Now, I'm not just saying this because you're sitting here. I was, I think, in my car driving at the time when I heard the interview, and I agreed with you. I took your position 100% that I thought that the Opera House should not be used to promote a horse race. Personally, I've got no interest in horse racing, couldn't care less. So you might expect me to say that, but I don't think that that's what the Opera House is there for. But it's something that should be a cultural landmark, and I respected that you stood your ground.
14: Thank you.
7: Anything else you'd like to say on that?
14: Well, I mean, I would like to say, I guess, that what I also said in the interview with the AFR, which is that, you know, I think that, first of all, I didn't notice that it was a bad interview. We had a young puppy at the time, who's almost eight, right? And this was 8 years ago. And I was sitting there in my gym clothes. I was so worried that the dog was going to bark, that Wilbur was going to bark, whereas he didn't bark,
7: right?
14: But Alan Jones barked. So, you know, I just got the barker wrong. And then he had Peter Volandis join in as well. So it was sort of like two on one.
7: Yeah.
14: I wasn't in the studio.
7: Yep.
14: So I didn't actually know, but it's funny because whenever I see Peter Volandis these days, he says to me, oh, you know, Louise, that was such a great interview. I said, it wasn't such a great interview, Peter, but thanks. And he asked me if I'd come and speak to some people about resilience, but he never followed through.
7: Funny that. Do you think that you standing up to one of the most powerful people in the city at the time, I think it did, but what do you think? Do you think it put a stake in the ground for where the arts stood and, I guess, the respect that the arts should be held in?
14: You know, when you say the arts, I don't really know whether it is the arts or whether it's the Opera House.
7: Good point.
14: Because I don't really think that people would equate you know, the Opera House with other theatres because it is such a landmark. And I'm not saying that's nothing to do with me at all, but just that we think of the Opera House as being, I mean, as we say, it's everyone's house. Like, it is obviously very public property. And so I do think that it made people think that, you know, that the Opera House matters, because if you think that over the weekend and a bit more, I think we had 311,000 people sign up to a petition to say that the Opera House shouldn't be used as a billboard. We had thousands of people on the forecourt. We had people who did amazing things, like got these huge floodlights and installed them at the overseas passenger terminal to shine onto the sails, so that when they were trying to project this show this water down thing on the sails, it actually didn't work.
7: Yeah, that's right.
14: So it was great in a way, because it really let us know how much the Opera House means to people. It showed us that people are willing to stand up for what they believe in. So actually, as we then, this was before we did the major renovations, and I do think that it was great to have that level of support and that level of you know, insistence by people that you can never take the Opera House for granted. It is such an important thing in all our hearts and minds. It's the most important building of the 20th century. It is a symbol by which Australia is known. And so people don't want it desecrated, and it should never be desecrated. It needs to be a place of imagination and wonder and beauty.
7: I love that you've always said that it's everybody's building. You've always run with that line.
14: Yeah. And at our 50th anniversary, you know, I wasn't actually sure of the basis for it, but at our 50th anniversary, which was in 2023, a couple of years ago, we collaborated with other cultural institutions around the city, and we had this fabulous 50th anniversary exhibition at the Museum of Sydney, and it unearthed all these amazing things that were held, heritage things that were held, in the Powerhouse's collection and in the Museums of History's collection and in the State Library's collection, just showing the tremendous support that there was for this as the people's house from the very beginning. So there's nothing new in calling it everyone's house. That's what it was always meant to be. It was created as a concept by the then Premier Joe Carl as being something to create a better and more enlightened society as a whole.
7: Yeah.
14: And that's the purpose that it still needs to perform.
7: Well, I guess you should be recognised for reinforcing that message then in that case. You're saying you didn't come up with it, but you certainly reinforced it. The industry isn't in a great place at the moment. We've seen the cancellation of shows and some issues. Firstly, does that worry you? And then secondly, the industry's called for some taxation help and support. Do you think that's the way forward? Will that allow it to regain some of its momentum?
14: Well, answering the second question first, about the tax incentives, I do actually think that it is a fabulous idea. You know, screen and digital games already have this kind of offset policy, which is, creates very good investment opportunities. And I think that, we've seen examples in the UK and in France where they have used this very thing. This means that you get an offset for the money that you spend on a production locally. It has been tremendously successful. And the thing about it is it just generates so much income. So that's on the one side. And on the other side, if you look what's happening at the price, and everybody is very aware of the price of fuel and the price of, you know, of transporting things. And if you get a set from Broadway, you have to transport it all the way from the US to here. And you use that, you know, there's a fabulous article today in the paper in the Sydney Morning Herald by Linda Morris that actually sets out all of the arguments for and against these things. But the point about the, you know, in the West End, where this production offset has been used very successfully, and that what happens is that that it creates a whole lot of additional tourism. Mm. But we don't have that level of tourism. We don't have the theatres to enable that to happen.
7: Right.
14: So it's actually an outdated model. And if we could make sets and do things locally, it would stimulate the industry. It would very importantly provide training for people so that they actually knew that there was a place where their work would be displayed and performed. So it would actually reinvigorate the industry from the inside, which is why I think this is so important.
7: Yeah, you make a really good point. I've got a message here from Lucy. Hi, Trent. Took my year three to the Opera House, as many schools did in the first week of its opening. A student in my class's father had worked on it, so we're excited. A bit of a fan mail for you from Rhonda saying, Louise Heron is a class act. I engaged her services as an extremely competent lawyer.
14: Oh.
7: And worked with her when she was first

0: There are 10 of us on the executive team, and they truly are the most fantastic people. I absolutely love working with them. We have a senior leadership team of about 50 people, and I have a personal relationship with every single one of those people. And we had a senior leadership team the other day before I announced that I was resigning, but I knew I was resigning, and I was just looking around the room and thinking, I am really going to miss all these people. I'm going to miss the security guards. I'm going to miss the nurses, all of them, all 1,000 people and way more.
1: And what's your final thought on the Opera House itself?
0: My final thought on the Opera House is, We're some way towards our ambition of making it everyone's house, but there's still a long way to go. And I really hope that over the next 10 or 20 years that future teams find a way to continue to embed it, because that is so important to Australia, to our national identity and to our hearts and minds.
1: I love it. Summed it up beautifully. Before you go, you've got a little shout out.
0: Like to shout out to my mother-in-law, Luana Butler, who, a loyal listener, even though she promised me after the Alan Jones interview that she wasn't going to listen anymore.
1: She let you down.
0: But, you know, doesn't
1: Habits
0: matter.
1: Habits are hard to break.
0: Yeah, exactly. But what I do want to say is that, if not for Luana, I would not have done this interview. So Luana, as I said to you last night at dinner, this is for you.
1: We owe you one, Luana. Thank you. And that was Rhonda Wheatley, by the way.
0: Oh, I thought it might be. Yeah. She was a wonderful woman.
1: There you go. There you go. Thank you so much, Louise, for coming in to have
0: a chat
1: to us. It's been a real privilege. That's Louise Herron. She's the outgoing CEO of the Sydney Opera House, and I think all of Sydney should thank her. Thank her for her service is probably a little bit trite, but thank you for her ongoing commitment to keeping the Opera House what it always should have been. It's almost 21 minutes to midday. We'll take a break and we'll be right back.
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4: Now, I can tell you that this World Cup match between Mexico and England has absolutely exploded. England scored 2 goals in 2 minutes to go up 2-0, and the Mexicans have just scored now to make it 2-1. I'm just watching the replay. 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Now, some more news for you as well. The Prime Minister Anthony Albanese and the Fijian Prime Minister Sitiveni Rabuka are now holding a joint press conference because in Fiji, Australia and Fiji have just signed a major treaty and a new defence alliance. So press conference happening as we speak. And then in some other breaking news that we've just seen, Dragon star Luciano Leilua has quit the NRL, penning a long-term deal to join Super League outfit the Catalan Dragons. Leilua, according to Code Sports, has agreed to a 3-year contract to join the French-based side from next season. Leilua has asked the Dragons to drop him back to reserve grade this year after he found himself warming the bench following the return of young back rower Dylan Egan. While coach Dean Young did just that for 1 week, he's since returned to the first grade bench playing limited minutes. I thought he played pretty well on the weekend, actually, Leilua. It's understood that Leilua was told he would not be getting a new deal at the Dragons, which would be why he has asked he has signed that deal with Catalan Dragons. We're coming up to 13 minutes to midday. We'll take a break and we'll be right back.
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6: Kemps Creek, an accident on Elizabeth Drive at Ingleside. 2-car crash earlier on Monavale Road just past Powderworks Road heading east. An earlier crash at Castle Hill involving 2 vehicles, the corner of Terminus Street and Crane Road. Just reopened lanes at Bondi after a crash on Old South Head Road at O'Brien Street. Heavy run into Zetland on South Dowling Street northbound approaching O'Day and Todman Avenue, with queuing coming off the end of Southern Cross Drive northbound. Busy traffic, Des Moines, Victoria Road past Lyons Road and also on Parramatta Road, which is slowing through Auburn at Silverwater Road. 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
4: Running up to the midday news, Trent Nikolic with you for Mark Levy on 2GB Mornings. A finance update: the All Ordinary is 9,053.6, up 5.3 as we speak, and one Aussie dollar is buying 69.33 US cents. But it's time to find out what's coming up on Afternoons with Bill Woods.
17: Good afternoon, sir. Good Hello. To have you with us again.
4: Good to have you with us too, mate. How are you going?
17: I'm well, thanks. We're the bench, aren't we?
4: We are the bench, yeah, absolutely. Would we consider ourselves the 18th men? Or are we 17, like number 17?
17: I think I'm more of an 18th man than you are. Okay. But, and not that there's anything wrong with that.
4: No, not at all.
17: Long as I'm not the Matt Burton.
4: Not the Matt Burton, that's
17: yeah,
4: right.
17: Who actually never gets to play.
4: Never gets to actually play, yeah, that's right, the State of Origin thing. How are you going, mate?
17: I'm well, thanks. Funnily enough, we've got the a person you might know, Sam Purcell, doing his regular drive segment, which he does with Michael on
4: I
17: Mondays.
4: Do know Sam quite well, yes.
17: Yeah, of course you would.
4: Keep him honest.
17: Look, we'll bring you up to date on a whole bunch of stuff that's been going on throughout the day. There'll be a news conference shortly about a crackdown on knife crime in New South Wales. Yeah. We'll give you a rundown on that. But in terms of interviews, I'll talk to Jody Bashay-McLean. Now, she's the managing director of June Dally Watkins.
4: Ah,
17: my sister, who is now in her mid to late 70s, went to June Dally Watkins School back in the 60s.
4: Of course.
17: And what we're talking about, though, Angela Mollard wrote an article on the weekend. Extracurricular classes now teaching kids manners. Now, this is really in dangerous territory of old man yells at cloud. But, and I'm not going to target, here's the thing, I'm not just going to bash the younger generation here. We had a little funny conversation last week about Gen Z terminology.
4: It's easy to do that, right?
17: It's too easy.
4: That's the easy way out.
17: But here's a very quick one, and I'll bring it up again after midday. I went to a cafe recently, and I had to ask why they had a sign up saying, please be nice to staff. Are you seeing a lot of these signs lately?
4: Oh, I'm seeing them everywhere. It's a really good point. And one saying our staff won't tolerate intimidation or nasty language. And I'm thinking, are we that bad as a society that we need those signs?
17: Yeah, it's not just kids. Right. The lady I spoke to said it was elderly people who she was copying it most from.
4: See, that's a worry.
17: That actually rocked me. Mm. Maybe it shouldn't. Maybe I'm naive. But anyway, the whole dilution of manners in our society, I reckon it has huge implications. People might think, oh, come on, talk about something more important. It all starts there.
4: Of course it does.
17: You and I talk a lot about driving behavior.
4: Oh, yeah. Well, that's
17: manners
4: where you
17: on
4: see
17: the road.
4: Right? Yep.
17: People get assaulted.
4: Yep. Shocking.
17: This is how stuff escalates.
4: Absolutely shocking.
17: It can escalate in a queue at a cafe.
4: Yep.
17: Anyway, that's manners. We'll also talk a little more seriously with Michael Shoebridge, strategic analyst, about this story that the US has been reporting and telling Poland that they might soon be under attack in some form from Russia.
4: Mm.
17: Why in the world would Russia, struggling with the Ukraine conflict, decide to attack Poland? On what scale and for what reason? We'll get into all of that with Michael Shoebridge.
4: Yep.
17: And also Hamish McIntyre, who's the National Farmers Federation president, the price hike in water. Who would have thought that Aussie farmers would be whinging about, and when I say whinge, I mean rightly
4: legitimately
17: so.
4: Complaining.
17: Legitimately yeah. whinging about yep. the cost of water in yep. this country. I know we're not blessed when it comes to water supply in Australia. We don't have as many rivers crossing the country as, say, the United States
4: Heaps
17: does.
4: Over there.
17: However, for the farmers who haven't, as if they haven't got enough problems.
4: Enough to worry about, yeah, absolutely.
17: Paying for more for water. We'll dig into that.
4: Well, they've got all the renewable energy stuff going on out there. We heard Barnaby Joyce on the breakfast program talking about road surfaces out in rural areas. You know, farmers have got to deal with drought, the weather patterns that they already have to deal with. But to add this to it, especially, you know, in light of the fact that we're also talking about bird flu and what the implications are there, yeah. like you said, surely they've got enough to worry about.
17: 20 years ago, I had a conversation with a colleague in a TV newsroom, and I made some comment about we need to do this story about the farmers, and he said, oh, who cares about the farmers? I said, what?
4: When did you what? Last eat?
17: You're a journalist?
4: Yeah.
17: I know.
4: When
17: have
4: did
17: a look
4: you
17: at
4: last
17: your,
4: eat?
17: Yeah, have a look at your pantry, mate.
4: It's funny. Look, I joke about this, and it probably isn't funny, but we do govern from Sydney and Melbourne and Brisbane for the rest of the country, and we forget everybody west of the Great Dividing Range.
17: Yeah, well, you get no argument from this country, boy.
4: Absolutely not. Bill Woods will be on after we come off air. Thank you, mate.
17: See you tomorrow.
4: Yeah, I'll talk to you tomorrow. And it's time now for this.

0: I love that song. Every time I hear it, I think to myself, and if I've got time tomorrow, I can fill you in on the story, but the actual song itself and the guy who sings it, Shaboozy, is a great story in itself. So if I've got time tomorrow, I might fill you in on that. Now, I love a passionate footy fan, and I think this story is a beauty. 13 Argentina followers are roaming the streets of Buenos Aires, proudly supporting their team's jersey, but they're not on two legs, they're on all fours, and they occasionally bark. As Argentina rides World Cup fever and dreams of beating, well, we used to say Cape Verde, but it's Cabo Verde, I think, in their language, in the round of 32 last Friday, a dog walker has added his pack to the local fan base. 33-year-old Nahuel walks the streets of the capital's city centre with his dogs, wearing the team's jersey, as well as matching leashes and collars in support of Lionel Messi's squad. Nahuel told reporters that I did it out of love for them and for Argentina and for the World Cup. I love to see such dedication and enthusiasm. So it's puppy love. Dog walker turns his back of 13 into Argentina jersey clad World Cup followers. If that's not a passionate footy fan, I don't know what is. That is a fantastic story, that one. And I just got a message there saying, Trent, you and Bill are the Nico Hulkenbergs of 2GB. I like that. A bit of a Formula One analogy there. That's pretty clever. That, for today, is our good news.
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0: Trent Nikolic with you for Mark Levy. Coming up to the midday news, it's been a privilege to be with you this morning, and I will be with you for the rest of the week until Friday this week, until Mark gets back from leave. Bill Woods coming up after me, obviously, and then Clinton Maynard, and then Money News, Sports Tonight, it will be on as well, and then, of course, John Stanley coming up to midnight and Phil O'Neill overnight. And our Prime Minister, Anthony Albanese, has just told the media that he has been appointed an honorary companion of the Order of Fiji this morning. Well, isn't that important news? Honorary companion of the Order of Fiji. That's it for the show today. Thank you for listening in. Thank you to my team for all their help. And we will be back at it again tomorrow. In the meantime, stay tuned to 2GB or wherever you might be listening on the app. Trent Nikolic for Mark Levy. I'll speak to you again at 9 o'clock tomorrow morning.

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1: In this bulletin, Australia strikes a defence alliance with Fiji. PM apologises over comments about Aussie pop princess and Australia secures T20 World Cup victory. It's midday. Good afternoon. I'm Madeline McNeil. Fiji will officially become Australia's fourth ally as both countries sign a defence pact in Suva. Federal politics reporter Nelson Scott.
2: The Prime Minister is in Fiji today as he kicks off a week of diplomatic meetings with regional leaders. Anthony Albanese received an official ceremonial welcome in Suva, where he downed some kava and was presented with a whole dead pig, necklaces and traditional mats.
3: Our partnership is strong.
2: Mr Albanese will sign a defence treaty with his Fijian counterpart. The agreement will include mutual obligations, which is likely to see Fijian soldiers serve with the Australian Defence Force. The deal comes on top of policing and economic arrangements we have with the Pacific nation. The treaty officially makes Fiji our fourth ally, along with the US, New Zealand and Papua New Guinea, and is a major win as we try and prevent China from getting a military foothold in the region. Nelson Scott, Canberra.
1: The Prime Minister has apologised after making crude remarks about pop icon Kylie Minogue. Federal politics editor Michael Packey.
4: The PM was asked if he would shag, date or marry Kylie Minogue, Rhonda Birchmore or Nicole Kidman as part of a podcast interview with comedian Nikki Osborne.
3: Kylie, clearly.
5: You'd marry Kylie and shag her and date her?
3: All of the above.
4: Anthony Albanese then went on to answer questions about his sex life. The interview has offended women's groups and some female politicians who believe he should have not taken part, claiming it demeans the high office he holds. His colleagues, like Tanya Plibersek, were put in an awkward position when trying to defend their boss on breakfast television.
6: Would you play the shag, marry, date game?
7: No one's asked me that question any time recently.
4: Mr Albanese has released a one-line statement unequivocally apologising for his comments. Michael Packey reporting.
1: The state's environment minister says planning's been underway for the arrival of the H5 bird flu for years. The deadly strain has been detected in a giant petrel in New South Wales, with another bird now being tested for the variant. Minister Penny Sharp says the state is well prepared.
8: There's a lot of work that's being stood up. There are a lot of plans that are in place. It's a really tough problem. It's one that I hope doesn't spread, but we've got everything in place to deal with it if we can. And the main message I would have to everyone is to be alert around this.
1: The state opposition says the death of a four-year-old boy on the Central Coast raises serious questions. The child's mother has been charged with his murder and remains behind bars. It's understood the Department of Communities and Justice had previous contact with the family. A two-day police crackdown has taken more than 100 weapons off the state streets and resulted in more than 200 people being charged. Toby Goff reports.
9: Operation Foil deployed more than 500 officers targeting knife crime and public violence from Sydney to the regions. New permanent wanding powers were used to scan nearly 4,000 people at transit hubs and shopping centres. In total, 83 knives and 40 firearms were seized, including two shortened rifles during a raid in Tamworth and a machete confiscated from a teenage boy allegedly in an armed robbery in Kempsey. More than 350 charges were laid. Authorities say active police blitzes like these will continue and that anyone carrying a weapon in the community will be held to account. Toby Goff, Sydney.
1: A driver's been arrested after a pursuit and crash which left a motorcyclist injured in Sydney's inner suburbs. Officers say the 51-year-old was the subject of a police chase at Camperdown before it was called off. Police say the driver then collided with a motorbike at Ultimo. The rider's being treated for non-life-threatening injuries. A leading Sydney charity is urging the state government to act on gambling harm. A motion to take a tougher stance on poker machines passed at the New South Wales Labor Conference with unanimous support. The proposal does not include a mandatory shutdown of poker machines. Wesley Mission Chief Executive Reverend Stu Cameron says overnight gambling causes the most financial harm.
10: The evidence is in. It's really clear. Nothing good happens in a poker machine venue at 3 or 4 o'clock in the morning. We should be paring down the machines between midnight and 10 a.m. and we're calling on the government to get on with it.
1: The state government will cover the cost of picking up and removing household asbestos under a new safety initiative. Dusty Fitzpatrick explains.
11: An asbestos action plan is being launched in New South Wales to better address the material. $9 million will be used to set up a 2-year trial of a free program to collect asbestos waste from households. The scheme, which will come into effect next year, is also aimed at reducing instances of illegal dumping. Asbestos and Dust Diseases Research Institute's Kim Brislane says the broader plan will help save lives.
12: Crucially, it will prevent people in New South Wales from being exposed to asbestos-related disease.
11: Dusty Fitzpatrick, Sydney.
1: Also making news for the next 5 days, bus drivers on the northern beaches will refuse to operate any bus with a dashboard warning light, and a humpback whale, which became entangled in fishing gear near Nora Head on the central coast, has been freed. In finance, the All Ords is up 9 points at 90.57. One Australian dollar is buying 69.35 US cents.
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1: Australia's basking in the glory of a record-breaking seventh Women's T20 World Cup victory. Star batter Beth Mooney dominated with a half-century in the 7-wicket win over England at Lord's. Captain Sophie Molyneux says it's a dream come true to lift the trophy for the first time as skipper.
13: Nearly 30,000 here at Lord's. It was an incredibly special day. And, yeah, I'm just so proud of the group. I think the way that we've played all tournament and then being able to do it on the biggest stage, yeah, it's just, you know, a true testament to the character of the group.
1: Back-to-back goals have England hanging on to a spot in the FIFA World Cup quarterfinals. At halftime, they lead co-host Mexico 2-1. Norway eliminated Brazil 2-1. The Blues will today learn if Ethan Strange will be fit to contest Wednesday's State of Origin decider after suffering an ankle injury. And Oscar Piastri's struggling Formula One seasons continued at the British Grand Prix. The Australian finished out of the points after qualifying 8th at Silverstone and is yet to take a win this year. It's 7 past 12. That's the latest news and sport.
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15: An incident which is creating heavy traffic in the Langkow Tunnel as you head westbound. The M5 tunnel slow as well, outbound out towards Bexley North. And prior to that, there is a bit of queuing for the Marsh Street off-ramp at Uncle off the M5 after the Cooks River Tunnel through Bexley, Forest Road, outbound the heavy approaching the lights at Bexley and Harrow Road. At Strathilda, crash on Wentworth Road at Railway Parade. It's affecting traffic in all directions. At Blacktown, steady run on Sunny Holt Road. Reservoir Road's not too bad either. M4 all clear past the Cumberland and Prospect Highways, and the run on the Hume Motorways clear as well through Campbelltown.
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1: Cloudy with showers and southerly winds up to 30 kilometres per hour. Tomorrow, cloudy and showers again. Temperatures 12 to 18 in the city, 9 to 18 in the west. Looking ahead, showers again on Wednesday, easing on Thursday and a shower or two Friday. Right now in town, it's 15 degrees, the same at Lucas Heights. It's 14 degrees at Bankstown, Campbelltown and Gosford. I'm Madeline McNeil. 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
21: Yes, hope you're well and happy, and thank you very much for being with us this afternoon as we continue another week. Michael McLaren will be back this time next week. He's having a well-earned break. So we're going to hang in there with you for the next 7 days in what is, just looking out the window, a fairly gloomy day in much of Sydney town. But keep us posted on any traffic incidents or weather-related reports. It's always a big help. 131-873 or 0460-873-873. And indeed on any topic you like, a quick snapshot. I'll be talking in the next hour just about a couple of newsy events relating to very disturbing elements of crime. One of which is the knife crime, particularly among young people. And there's been some figures released this morning regarding a big operation over late last week and the weekend by New South Wales Police. Also some figures today on cocaine use and the various major busts we've had. And I'll have a bit to say about that as well, because I think there's a little bit of hypocrisy in our approach to the particularly the use of cocaine. I don't profess to have any answers, but I'll discuss that a little bit, and I'd love your opinion on it as well. 131-873. In the next hour, we'll talk to Jody Bashay-McLean, who's the Managing Director of June Daly Watkins, teaching the latest generation good manners. Who'd have thought? This has been around for a while. Of course, June Daly Watkins School does a lot of things besides just teach people good manners. They teach modelling, deportment and all those things. Young women have been going there for a long time, but I think the doors are open to anyone these days for all sorts of reasons. But there was a story across the weekend in the Daily Telegraph from Angela Mollard about young people in schools having to be taught manners in extracurricular lessons. And she indeed quoted from a woman who runs a manners school, and of course you pay money for your kids to be educated there, and it does beg the obvious question, what's happening in our homes? And I'm not just going to blame the teachers for this. Apparently hours and hours of classroom time are being wasted by kids trying to discipline kids and teach them manners. And look, here's the thing. I'm not going to put the boot into young people here. It's too easy. And I have a little bit of fun with the younger generations from time to time on this network, as you probably know. We had some fun with Gen Z last week. It was all very lighthearted. But I must say, it's not just the kids who are showing bad manners out there. And as I mentioned, if you're listening to Trent Nikolic's excellent program this morning, I referred to him to a conversation I had in a cafe recently. I'll get on to that in more detail a little later. Sam Purcell will join us, the off-road editor of drive.com.au. So between 1:30 and 2, roughly speaking, any questions you like or comments on motoring. And there's always stuff going on there. There's no doubt about that, including an incredibly large marketplace for new cars these days. It just seems to get bigger and bigger. Michael Shoebridge will join us, the Strategic Analysis Australia director, talking about reports over the weekend that the United States is warning Poland, not for the first time, that there might be an imminent attack from Russia. Now, Poland, coincidentally, has also been put up in another story, which you may have seen across the weekend, as a pretty cool place to live these days. In fact, there was a large piece in one of the weekend newspapers on the number of Australian entrepreneurs who've gone to Poland, of all places, to foster and develop businesses. And in fact, they're just loving living there. I found that very interesting. Poland has an amazing history, which I won't go into in great detail, but it is also a bastion for the European Union. It's a bastion for NATO in what is a very volatile Eastern Europe at the moment, mainly because of the Russian attack on Ukraine. So we'll talk to Michael about that, see if there are any legs to that report that Poland indeed may soon be under attack and what the implications are for the rest of us. Hamish McIntyre from the National Farmers Federation will join us much later in the program. We'll also be having a chat, of course, with Clinton Maynard, who's welcome back to host Sydney Now, Scotty Haywood with finance. We'll have track of the day. But imagine that, farmers having to pay more for their water supply in 2026. And again, I mentioned this to Trent when we had a chat before the news. We understand this country is not lucky when it comes to water. We are lucky in many other ways. We have great resources, but water is scarce. We don't have massive river systems traversing the country, as do the United States, for example. However, we surely can be doing a better job than we're doing now of supplying water to our farmers. It's been a very fraught political debate over the years, on and off, but we'll get the latest from the National Farmers Federation on that a little bit further down the track. That's a quick look at what we're doing in the program. We'll also have our regular World Cup updates. That's all ahead of us. Yes, more than 200 people charged and 144 weapons seized during a major statewide police crackdown targeting knife crime and violent offending. According to the Daily Telegraph, Operation Foil, which was a high-visibility police blitz, ran from Thursday afternoon until the early hours of Saturday. More than 500 officers deployed across metropolitan and regional New South Wales. You're probably aware that knife crime and juvenile crime, home invasions, have been a scourge for some parts of regional New South Wales and indeed other states in the last couple of years. Well, police charged 212 people with more than 350 offences, executed 46 outstanding warrants and scanned 3,697 people using handheld metal detectors during a series of operations. And among the weapons seized, 83 knives, 40 firearms, and 21 other prohibited weapons. Youth command officers went to 374 schools across the state under Operation Pivot, delivering anti-violence presentations to more than 24,000 students throughout June and early July. So this operation, of course, not just confined to Thursday through Saturday. Yasmin Catley is the police minister for New South Wales. She said the operation demonstrated a commitment to tackling knife crime. And, of course, there's the usual comment, which I think falls on deaf ears in a lot of cases, and I quote, "Carrying a knife does not make you tough, it makes you dangerous." Sadly for Ms. Catley, the minister, I think that only inspires some of the hoodlums we've got out there roaming around the streets these days, but nevertheless, you have to say those things. Detective Chief Inspector Glenn Park said the results sent a strong message to offenders. Carrying a knife in public puts everyone at risk, and we will not tolerate it. There you go. There is a breakdown by suburb from the Daily Telegraph, and it basically talks about some of the crimes involving knives that happened across the weekend. Now, also on the crime front, I wonder how many people in this city at this moment are holding a gun to someone's head and saying, "You must buy this cocaine." Why did I say that the way I said it? Well, we're obviously relieved and we say nice things about our border force and federal police when they make major drug busts. There have been record seizures of cocaine in Australia. Late last month, the AFP reported its largest cocaine bust to date, 2.7 tonnes, an estimated street value exceeding $800 million. This is not just a business, it's an industry. The SMH reported today that despite all the good work, cartels are constantly developing new strategies. The head of the AFP's South America operations, Superintendent Rebecca Langmead, says they've created a genetically modified super coca plant that produces not only more crops annually, but gives them more cocaine from those plants. Australia remains a highly lucrative market for cocaine users. In 2016-17, when monitoring began, our estimated national use was 3,000 kilos. In 2024-25, nearly 8,000 was detected and New South Wales accounted for 3,200 kilos alone. Street value last year, nearly $2.8 billion. And in 2024-25, national consumption increased by 17% over the previous year. Cocaine is the second most used illicit drug after methamphetamine. There you go. You might be surprised by that. That is, methamphetamine being number one. So much emphasis in all our policing has been on supply. But I keep asking myself the question, who's buying it? You don't bring all this stuff into the country if you don't think you can sell it. And in the case of cocaine, let's be honest, it's not always some poor bugger lying like a zombie in a disgusting apartment who, when they wake up, steal stuff to get their next fix. It's often very wealthy, high-functioning, and mostly respected people. They pay a lot of tax, which, ironically, is then used to service our federal police and border force to try and stop the supply of a drug they happily consume every weekend. What I'm saying is this, and I'm not going to judge people on what their habits are. You can call up and say, hang on a minute, what about cigarettes? What about alcohol? I get all those arguments. But we spend a fair bit of time discouraging abuse of legal drugs like them. When are we going to start actively discouraging the culture of illicit drug use? In particular, the elephant in the upper middle class room, and that is cocaine. I don't want to be a wowser, but I'd love to hear your thoughts on that. How do you get the balance right between what is clearly a massive demand for this drug, and yet we try so hard to stop it coming into the country? 1-3-1-8-7-3-0-4-6-0-8-7-3-8-7-3.
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21: 23 past 12. Let's look at the text line here. Diane says, Bill, I have to disagree about water. It's not scarce in Australia. It's just that we've never managed its abundance well. The Bradfield scheme would still solve the problem today and be a lot cheaper than some of the renewable projects. Yeah, good point, Diane. And I did sort of factor in the fact that, yes, we have a lot of water in Northern Australia, of course, as quite a few people have pointed out. It's how we distribute it. Where other countries, it's a lot easier for them. As I said, they have networks of rivers flowing throughout, and it's never been that hard to divert it and use it effectively. But you're quite right. To be accurate, there is the water there, but we've just got to get it around the nation where it's most needed at the right time of year. As Jack has pointed out as well on the text line, thank you, Jack. It's just not harvested, he said, from Northern Australia. It's a worry, says Roz, that the PM doesn't have the skills to handle that question on the podcast without answering it. Now, I don't know if I have to remind you what Roz is talking about there. It's been a hot topic all morning. Happy to go there again. Don't worry. 131873 or 0460873873. And I have a slightly different perspective on it, which adds to, I already agree with what's been said by James Willis and Trent Nikolic. But I'll get onto that in a minute. Roz says, why on earth would people have voted for him and presumably expected him to manage the economy or social cohesion or anything else that's important to Australians? Well, I'm glad you asked, Roz. I think part of the problem is it's a rod he's made for his own back. And I've mentioned this before in relation to a whole range of other issues, and I will bring it up again when we talk about looming contradiction, let's put it that way, in federal government policy and what the white-collar unions want when it comes to AI. So that's still to come. But there are a number of issues now where the federal government is increasingly rubbing up against the inner city woke people, the thought police, as I think John Laws used to say often, who are very much a voting base now for the Labor Party. And in this particular case, Albo, in trying to be cool and hip and appeal to all those young voters, has inadvertently strayed over the woke line. He's angered a lot of the thought police. And that term, misogyny, which has been grossly overused with great respect to all the women who are victims of sexism and inappropriate behaviour, misogyny has now been completely so overused, it's impossible to drag it back to where it belongs. But he's now copying it from the very people who were his voter base. The left are very good at eating their own after a time. It's quite amusing, actually, and hypocrisy is a word that's been brought up a lot this morning, and I agree with that, but I find it rather ironic that Albo now is being criticised by a lot of the people he's been trying so desperately to cultivate. It's 27 past midday.
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21: It's been another really interesting day in the World Cup. Whether you're interested in soccer or not, there's drama all over the place, and Joel is about to bring us the latest episode.
4: Thanks, Bill. Into the second half now in Mexico City of this cracking contest between Mexico and England. We're currently into the 64th minute and the score is 3-1 to England. England midfielder Jude Bellingham broke the deadlock in the 36th minute by getting onto the end of a cross and taking the lead. It took a mere 2 minutes for England to double that lead when Bellingham popped up in the box again to grab his second for the game and the tournament. Mexico then struck back with a goal of their own in the 42nd minute in what was a whirlwind 6 minutes of the contest. The drama didn't stop there, though, as England fullback Jarrell Kunsa received a red card for a dangerous challenge 9 minutes into the second half. This hasn't stopped a depleted England squad, though, as they then picked up their third goal through a Harry Kane penalty. So now in the 65th minute of the contest in Mexico City, and the score is England 3, Mexico 1.
21: Yeah, with a player down, that makes it very interesting indeed. But they seem to have handled the high altitude pretty well, England, and all the other dramas regarding Mexican fans. Joel?
4: Yeah, mate. It was funny. There's been a couple of funny stories pop up that England were going to be allowed to take Viagra because obviously it allows a bit more blood flow through, which would sort of counteract.
21: I thought that was a joke.
4: Well,
21: there's got to be something else.
4: I read an article and it makes sense, I suppose. I mean, it opens up the arteries, which would allow the blood to flow a bit better with your breathing, because Mexico City is 2,000-3,000 feet above sea level. They actually haven't lost a game at home in 8 years, Bill, due to, you know, teams coming there and struggling to breathe.
21: Now, if you're a football player and you've taken a whole bunch of Viagra, it'd be pretty hard to take a dive.
4: I might leave that one alone, Bill.
21: Clinton Maynard's standing at the window, absolutely bemused by these comments. Maybe he'll be in later, by the way, and have a usual chat. What a topic to come back to. Look, he's falling over himself. Mind you, he's secretly calling the Cronulla headquarters to say, have you heard about this? We could use Viagra. It might get us into the top four.
4: Well, I'm a Cronulla fan too, mate, so whatever works.
21: Ah, dear. Now, Peter's let us know that the accident on Mona Vale Road at Powderworks Road at Ingleside is all cleared up. Thank you, Peter. Really appreciate that. That can be quite a bottleneck there. And, yes, quite a few people saying it. And, look, I'll say it because it's not, you know, I don't have enough information to say it, but Steve and a few other people have said, with reference to Poland and how well they're going as a place to live, don't beat around. It's booming because it has no Muslim migration, according to Steve. Look, I haven't looked at the figures, and I have read things about that, Steve, but Steve's not the only one who said that, and that's your opinion. I'll have to dig a little bit more into that, but John has said it as well and a few others. This one from Mick, who says, with nearly 83 knives being seized over a weekend, it shows there is no deterrent for carrying a knife. Hmm. Yes. Well, this is it. This is part of approach. And look, it's a very furry way of dealing with it, I know, because policing, arrests, prosecution is the definitive end. Well, not always when it comes to young people, but that's a whole other story. But culture is a very important part of this. How do we dissuade people from thinking this is a good idea? That is not the easy way to go, but it's also very important. It's similar to the drug use argument. It's all very well to police it, but how do we get people to stop using it? How do we make it not so popular? Are there other better ways to live your life? And again, I don't want to sound like a wowser. You know, this is not the Temperance League in the 1930s, 20s. I'm just saying there's got to be better ways of doing this. And how do we do it? I don't know. I don't have the answers. I've got a long statement here from an unnamed text about cocaine addiction. I'll get onto that in a minute. I'll have to give it a quick proofread if you don't mind. But look, I'll move on to another topic that I think Michael McLaren has spoken about not long before, actually. He went on his break and I came in here to help out. And that is the relationship between schools and problematic parents. Now, it's been reported in the Sydney Morning Herald that Barker College, a well-known, very respected private school on Sydney's North Shore, 136 years, and I believe quite a few alumni are working in the media, actually. Anyway, according to the Herald, it's bowed to the realities of teaching in the 21st century by introducing a document dealing with bad parent behaviour. Yep. Parents must sign a charter agreeing to support the school's decisions. They're quoting in this story the headmaster, Philip Heath, who says 10 years ago that would have been considered radical. But during his time as an educator, he has watched the relationship between parent and teacher shift from, and I quote, at best a partnership, to, and I quote again, at worst, a consumer sentiment. Makes you wonder what's driving this, doesn't it? Again, getting back to behavioural issues. The agreement was needed based on legal advice, according to Barker College. And apparently an increasing number of schools are turning to parent codes of conduct, contracts or behaviour agreements in an attempt to wrangle back control amid a sharp rise in parent overreach into schools. Now, you know, obviously when you think about independent schools, private schools, you would say, well, okay, the parents are kicking a lot of money in some cases into these places, so are they then entitled to a right to have a say in the curriculum, in how the education system works in those schools? But this goes into a bit more than that. It's more reactive. It's more about reacting to disciplinary actions. And this is where Michael McLaren's comments came in, because you might recall he talked about the case of Geelong Grammar, one of Sydney's most expensive schools, where students were in a bush camp and they're in sleeping in lodges. And some year nine girls snuck out to a local pub to smoke and vape, and the school principal decided there had to be consequences, so they punished the students by making them sleep in isolated tents for 5 days. And some of the parents, and this is a $94,000 year-long timber top program, didn't agree with this discipline. They said it was a violation of their children's human rights, a psychological risk, invoking the United Nations Convention on the Rights of a Child. And emails went to the school that was subsequently leaked to the Australian newspaper. And I think, as I said, Michael dealt with this in quite a lot of detail at the time. But now we've got Barker College saying that this is an issue to the extent where, on legal advice, they have to create some kind of guideline for the behaviour of parents. Now, I don't know what it's like in public schools. We hear a lot about what teachers have to deal with, parents in denial, parents who are actively aggressive, in some cases violent towards teachers when things don't go their kids' way. Love to get your thoughts on this. 131-873-0460-873-873. Now, private schools are having to introduce guidelines to stop parents from being so reactive. Or do you agree with the parents that if you pay a certain amount of money, tens of thousands of dollars in some cases, to a school each year for your child's education, you're entitled to disagree with how they discipline them? Interesting conundrum. At 25 to 1, we'll be back very soon.
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7: Hello, Bill. Another goal in the England-Mexico game, and as you alluded to before, it's a hard match. Hume Motorway around Douglas Park. Got the roadwork sign saying drop speeds to 80. There are no road workers. Praying at Strathfield, Wentworth Road near the rail lines, and we've had a breakdown on Church Street at Parramatta. Centenary Drive northbound traffic slowing at Strathfield, and King George's Road also a bit cramped through Beverly Hills. I'm Steve Carline. I'm your traffic leader, 2GB.
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7: 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Now, before we move on, bit of news in the football, Joel.
8: Yes, mate. Mexico have scored a penalty, another penalty awarded in this game since we've had our last chat. So the score is now 3-2 to England, but England are down to 10 men. There's about 14 minutes left plus added time in the contest. And this has been a cracking game. Anything can happen from here. Mexico are on the attack, and this is shaping up to be one of the best games of the tournament so far.
7: Fantastic. I think there'd be a lot of, you know, a lot of people from the old dart who still want England to do well at the World Cup, which they haven't won since 1966, but they've been getting better at it over the years. And don't forget, they invented this game. It's 20-1. Now, back to the text line. Damn the Clarence and Ord rivers. Pipe through the three states. Water shortage is gone. Inland rail beside for inspection savings. GDP up. Banjo Patterson proposed it. Guess it's too late now, says Nick. Look, I will ask Hamish McIntyre, though, because we've had a lot of commentary along those lines, Nick. I'll ask Hamish McIntyre the old question, which I'm sure he has to deal with a lot, about can we do a better job of diverting water, or as you, is it, as you say, too late to have that conversation, as in way too expensive for the infrastructure? I don't know. It's a little bit sad, though. It should have been thought of. Well, it was thought of many years ago. It just wasn't acted on. Interesting story from this. Doesn't have a name to it, and I can understand why, but an interesting topic for becoming addicted to cocaine, this text says, through the COVID period. I had a drinking problem, this person says, which led me to this drug. I hit rock bottom in March 2023, and it was 2GB that saved my life. They were advertising South Pacific Private Hospital. I was admitted into this hospital within 5 days of reaching out. I was there for 6 weeks. I'm sober today, no alcohol or cocaine. However, I was diagnosed with ADHD at the age of 46. I believe you need to hit absolute rock bottom and have great support around you to be committed to recovery and be committed to recovery. Thank you for sharing that story. Very interesting one indeed. On the topic of carrying knives, it is a community concern, says this text, again with no name, on the people who fish on our wharves and shore waters, kids too, often equipped with knives, and they're boarding ferries, etc., basically armed with weapons. What can we do to monitor and keep ourselves safe? Interesting. I have not heard, and I'll stand corrected, of someone who's been fishing, and I'm one of those people, ever attacking anybody. But it is an interesting point. Are those people, including me, exempt from the laws? Well, generally, yes, but it is an interesting point that you raise. I don't want to give any crims any ideas. Still quite a few comments.

0: coming in about Poland. And look, you know, with respect, there is a deep history and an interesting history for Poland, which would take up a lot of time if we got into it in any necessary and relevant detail. But thank you. We'll come back to that. And of course, we'll talk about it a little later on in terms of our current strategic policy. Here's from Dave. The absolute shock, this is with regard to our Prime Minister's little faux pas in a recent podcast, the absolute shock that came over Kylie could only be inverse to the relief of Nicole and Rhonda. LOL. Thank you, Dave, for a slice of humour on the whole thing. Sue says, come on, England. Yes, thank you, Sue. It doesn't matter what parents pay. This is Diane in relation to the private school situation and Barker College now, along with other schools, having a guideline for parental behaviour. Doesn't matter what the parents pay, if they don't want discipline and consequences, find somewhere else for their kids, says Diane. Yes. I wonder what would happen. What would there be any point in having a guideline in the public schools that could be enforced? I don't know. Parents pay high fees, says Sue, and think they can send their brats there, the entitled rich, and will challenge any discipline the school carries out. The brats get away with it and grow up worse than their parents. NB at the end, I worked at a private school. Thank you, Sue. Interesting observation. Well, yes, having a quid in your pocket doesn't instantly make you a better person. There's no doubt about that. And in some cases, it can make it a little bit more difficult to pull you into line. Now, this one from Lynn. It is a huge problem. I was at a public school where I was told the principal was punched in the face by a parent. She left. At the same school, I was told some year six kids must complete an assessment. When the lunchtime bell went, the kids started walking out of the classroom and just threw blank pages at me. I told them to go and sit down and finish off their assessment. A kid ran out of the room and 5 minutes later, the headmaster called me out. She told me I was lucky that none of the kids had lawyer parents as I'd be charged with entrapment. I asked her about the completion of the assessments and she told me to forget about it, so I did. That's very sad, Lynn. And look, I know there are extreme examples and hopefully, you know, there are plenty of cases, hopefully yours, where you have a great school and these things just don't happen. I mean, my kids went to public schools, but in a fairly, I won't say affluent area, but, you know, it wasn't poor. And they generally had a very good education and very few incidents of that kind. However, you do have to wonder if we make it too easy for the more aberrant parents and kids, and generally one follows the other, to behave like this. Once you let that cat out of the bag, it's again, very hard to reel that behaviour in. More text coming in as we speak. I'll be right back.
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14: 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That's cat with a K.
0: You would have heard about this shortage of air traffic controllers. Do you know anyone who's looking for work or training? That might be a place to be. There is a shortage, flight disruption at Sydney Airport due to an understaffed tower. We've already heard all the details this morning. In case you didn't catch up, though, departures had to be spaced at least 4 minutes apart as a result of two short-notice absences among air traffic control staff. There were flight delays of up to an hour yesterday morning, and, of course, school holiday time. It's going to be pretty busy there, isn't it? Now, this raised an interesting point. Someone brought it up this morning, I think, on the James Willis show, or maybe it was with Trent Nikolic, but they thought, well, you know, are too many people taking sickies? And if so, why? Well, Civil Air President Scott Nugent, this is the union, said seven people in the tower were already working despite not being rostered, such as the inadequate staffing situation. And I quote, two unplanned absences was simply the straw that broke the camel's back when air services was nine staff short to begin with. Our members are deeply offended and deeply disappointed that air services management continues to blame them in the media and industry for poor management decisions about staffing. He emphasised that the law required air traffic controllers not to work when sick or fatigued to ensure a safe and efficient service for the travelling public. Well, that is true. Regardless of whether you think people are taking sickies or not, they really shouldn't be there when they are unwell, for very obvious reasons. This is a pretty important job. I quote again from Mr. Nugent, there is no pushing through or working from home or seeing how long you last in the office. I get that. I do. He says, Civil Air will not allow air services to attribute their systemic staffing problems to our members who are working above and beyond, completing hundreds of hours of overtime each year to help dig air services out of their staffing shortfall. He did go on to acknowledge, though, that air services was attempting to train new staff. And I repeat, if you know anyone who's looking for a job, there's an option. There's an opening. Air traffic control. I have no idea what the wages are. And look, Mr. Nugent is representing his union members, and I get that. You may well disagree. If you have inside knowledge, I don't, so I'll take his word for it. Perhaps there is a career there, and it just goes to show that there are some areas where we are dramatically overstaffed and other areas where we certainly need good, skilled people. Fair dinkum, Bill, says Steve. I would not have dreamt of talking back to a teacher when I went to school. Well, yeah, and nor would a lot of parents. Back in the day. In fact, I've told some sort of stories, amusing and otherwise, on this station over the years of my parents' relationship with the local teachers, bearing in mind very different era, 1960s, 1970s, and a very, very small town. Back where I grew up, the town had 1,500 people. That's not many people. So the teachers and parents were constantly running into each other downtown in the course of everyday life. And they communicated freely, and it was very much a community-minded upbringing. You know, there are disadvantages of those things, but there are some obvious advantages, as you can imagine. And look, I won't go into some of the conversations because it was back in the day where they were still caning people and hitting them with rulers and stuff and all those things, which occasionally happened to me, and my parents certainly endorsing that. In fact, I thought it was a collusion, to be honest, between the parents and the teachers back then. I thought, who's helping me out here? I'd go home and say, oh, I got into trouble for this today, which wasn't uncommon. And in fact, one time my teacher told me, this is the funny thing about small towns in those days. My teacher told me, I'm sick of you, go home. And I did. I only lived about half a kilometre away. Usually the headmaster, Jim Hannon, great man, would intercept me when I was kicked out and say, oh, not you again, Woodsy. Oh, look, here's the mail. Go and take it down to the post office for me. This is small town life back in the 60s anyway. Thank you for your comments, Steve. And if anyone else has got any nice stories about their original education back in the day and how different it was, not the violent stuff, just the nice stuff, let us know. Happy to hear it. On the subject, Elizabeth is sort of combining a few things here, and not wrongly either. She says the PM lacks decorum in capital letters, parenting lacking. They're both off to work, home late. Feel guilty at the need to work. It's parent, child, teacher and respect. It's all out of control. No consequences. Children know when they're doing wrong from an early age. Look, all those points are valid, Elizabeth. I do sympathise with a lot of parents these days just to buy a home for their kids. They both have to work. I don't know what the solution is, but you're right. In many cases, a parent was able to stay home back in the day. My parents both worked. We ran a family business. But, you know, a lot of kids had parents at home all the time and it was very much hands-on. No judgments here because circumstances certainly change a lot. Dave says, over the years I've known two people that worked as air traffic controllers. It's a highly stressed occupation and the turnover of staff a few decades back was large. So this is possibly why they have a shortage. And this is my two bob for the day. And that's Dave. Thank you very much for that, Dave. I got double caned one day when I was a kid, says Marco. There you go. This one from Chris. Rebehaviour of parents and school children. Problems here began in the 80s with laws curbing parents from firmly and appropriately chastising unruly children when such behaviour occurs. Such children are now parents and both may contribute to these problems. I don't know. I'm certainly not advocating corporal punishment, but there must be some kind of in-between discipline that can work. We certainly have a lot of experts who say it can. This one from Brett. With the amount of extra public servants this Labor government has employed in Canberra, I'm sure there are a few thousand idle people down there that can be retrained as flight controllers. Yes. Well, that is something, yes, that we've talked about. And there's another voting base that's been carefully built by the current government, the white-collar government-employed bureaucracy. That's a little bit cynical, is it? I don't know. When I come back, I'll tell you what's happening in the next hour, including... yeah, some very interesting news. I know you're going to love this, but if you're a Swiftie, we've got even more information about the big wedding on the weekend.
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16: News just coming through now of a multiple vehicle crash on the M1. It's near Pete's Ridge Road at Calga. Right near, and facing south, right near Parramatta Station, there's a breakdown on Argyle Street. That's affecting westbound movement there through Church Street. A little patchy Parramatta Road traffic between Lidcombe and Granville. Victoria Road, that's great for the main. A little bit of traffic at Drummoyne, but nothing really outrageous. M4 and the M5, both fine to the east and west. I'm Steve Carline on your traffic leader, 2GB.
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0: Yeah, news is just ahead. After that, lots to get through. I will elaborate on the Swiftie story. Yes, another angle. But look, it does open up a wider discussion, so I hope you'll bear with me on that one. And Steve says on the text line, remember Albo announced on some FM radio show that he's the Swiftie when Taylor Swift was here? The man is a juvenile goose and an embarrassment. Yeah, look, we used to call people in class who went overboard on that stuff a tryhard. And I think Albo's definitely in that regard when it comes to the FM audience. No doubt. Manners, good manners. We'll talk to Jody Bashay-McLean, Managing Director of June Deli Watkins. Yes, they're still going. And if you went to that school, remember, you can always text us or give us a call. We'll invite that after 1 o'clock because some interesting information's come out over the weekend. Angela Mollard wrote a piece in the Daily Telegraph about bad manners, particularly among young people. I'd like to expand that conversation because my experience is a little bit different. And for once, I don't want to pick on the kids. Also, Sam Purcell with the regulardrive.com.au segment. So anything you want to talk about relating to motoring and cars, Sam will be here to answer your questions and indeed continue the conversation if that's what you wish to do. 131-873 or 0460-873-873. We'll be back soon.
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27: It's 1 o'clock. Good afternoon. I'm Madeline McNeil. Australia has signed a defence treaty with Fiji, offering both countries greater protection if either is attacked. The pact makes Fiji our fourth alliance partner after the US, New Zealand and Papua New Guinea. Prime Minister Anthony Albanese is undertaking a week of diplomatic meetings with regional leaders. Experts are welcoming a new asbestos plan of action being rolled out in New South Wales. A two-year trial will allow households to have asbestos waste picked up and disposed of for free. The Asbestos and Dust Diseases Research Institute's Kim Brislane says it will help address diseases linked to the material.
28: Over 4,000 Australians every year die from an asbestos-related disease. That's too much. We also know that there is over 6 million tonnes of asbestos in the built environment. That is just too much.
27: A man has been charged with driving under the influence of drugs after a police pursuit through inner Sydney. The 51-year-old is accused of leading police on a chase from Camperdown to Ultimo, where his sedan collided with a motorcycle. The motorcyclist was taken to hospital with non-life-threatening injuries. It's expected to be revealed today whether a cormorant found on the northern beaches is infected with the H5 bird flu strain. It's the second bird to be tested in New South Wales after a giant petrel was confirmed with the variant over the weekend. Sydney University's Wildlife Health Director Annabelle Olsen says these birds are getting sick outside of Australia.
2: These are isolated cases. There's no evidence that this disease has actually occurred in Australia on the mainland. And at this stage, with good biosecurity, I think we can manage to keep ourselves H5 flu free.
27: The Royal Commission into Anti-Semitism has heard from Meta, the company behind Facebook, as the third block of hearings focuses on hatred in media. The tech giant's head of policy, Benjamin Goods, given evidence via video link from the United States. He's told the commission about 80% of hateful content's been removed from Facebook after it updated its content policies. And scientists have trialled a new scanning tool which could improve detection and treatment for one of Australia's lowest survival cancers. The imaging tracer was able to identify cancer lesions in 3 out of 10 pancreatic cancer patients, which standard scans missed entirely. Wesley Hospital Associate Professor David Wong says they're now planning larger studies.
3: We have done this for pancreatic cancer, but we are now trying to do it for lobular breast cancer.
27: In finance, Theo Lords is trading down 14 points at 90.34. One Australian dollar is buying around 69.2 US cents.
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4: Good afternoon. A 10-man England is hanging on against Mexico in their round of 16 match at the FIFA World Cup. Deep in injury time in Mexico City, the Three Lions lead the tournament co-host 3-2. Earlier, Norway eliminated Brazil 2-1. Socceroos goalkeeper Patrick Beach has arrived home and was hit with questions about being replaced by Matt Ryan for the ill-fated penalty shootout against Egypt. The World Cup debutant says he hasn't spoken to coach Tony Popovich about the move.
5: No, there was no need for a chat in regards to any of that. He's the coach, he makes the call, and as players we respect him and respect his decisions, and that's that.
4: Blues bench weapon Ethan Strange has been past fit for the State of Origin decider against the Maroons after overcoming an ankle injury. And Novak Djokovic has made Wimbledon history, securing his 106th singles victory at the All England Club. That's sport. I'm Adam Hawes.
27: It's 1:04. That's the latest news and sport.
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16: The M1 at Calga. It's 3 cars and a truck involved in a south-facing crash near Peace Ridge Road. There's a breakdown on Argyle Street near Parramatta Station. Tow truck's not far away. That'll be sorted shortly. Between Wilton and Appin, Wilton Road's pretty bulky on the Appin side. Liverpool Road with some minor traffic flow issues around Ashfield and Haberth. Field and Parramatta Road, patchy traffic between Lidcombe and Granville, and we're liking the M7. I'm Steve Carline on your traffic leader, 2GB.
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27: Cloudy with showers and southerly winds up to 30 kilometres per hour. Tomorrow, cloudy and showers again. Temperatures 12 to 18 in the city, 9 to 18 degrees in the west. Looking ahead, showers again Wednesday, easing on Thursday, a shower or two Friday. Right now in town, it's 14 degrees. The same at Bankstown, it's 15 at Campbelltown and 16 at Gosford. I'm Madeline McNeil. 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
0: Yes, thank you for being with us. 131873 or 0460 873 873. We've had a lot of commentary on discipline in schools, and this is in relation to, well, possibly a number of things that are slightly connected or not. But we talked about Barker College now having to have a guideline for parents and saying it's just a necessary thing because they're getting a lot of pushback from parents whenever they try to discipline kids in various situations. And they cited the example of Geelong Grammar. And again, that was a case that was brought up recently by Michael McLaren on this very program. So just before we talk to Jodie Bache-McLean about manners, particularly among young people, unrelated, but then maybe connected. I do want to expand that conversation, actually, and not blame the young people as much. But anyway, we'll do that. Sam Purcell will join us too. Don't forget, in the last half hour, with all your motoring chat, and get involved in that if you will. But just on the text line, Helen says, re-private schools. I'm 79. I was caned at school at about 13. I did not tell my parents, as they would have said, you must have deserved it. It's called discipline. 10-year-old son, says Jenny, asked if mum was going to the parents and criticism meeting. He was referring to the PNC meeting. Well, inadvertently or not, your son nailed it. This one from Neville. According to my youngest grandkids, there's a lack of discipline in the classroom. The disruptive kids are not brought into line. The teacher lets them take over. Neville, it's interesting. I made a general comment last week in the course of a conversation about teachers being afraid to discipline the kids these days because of the implications of parental accusations and all these other things, in some cases even legal implications. And I had a teacher, a very lovely lady, call us up and say, look, I'm a teacher and that's not been my experience, and we're not afraid to impose discipline. So just to balance that, I'd remind you of that conversation. But yes, I wouldn't say the teachers are afraid in every case, maybe in some cases, but it depends on the area and the school, I think, of course. And speaking about school days, says Michael, as an ethnic child growing up in the 70s, we'd take our Lebanese bread and sandwiches to school, and we used to get picked on by the Australian kids. And he's got a smiley face here. They would tease us about having paper bread, as they called it, with things like falafel or shawarma. Fast forward a few years, they would plead with us to swap their sandwiches and their Vegemite for our falafel rolls. More smiling faces. Well, that's kids, isn't it? They do tend to focus on people who are different. And pretty soon they figure it all out for themselves. And just as an aside, Michael, you've made me very hungry because one of my favourite foods is Lebanese. Absolutely love it. Now, we'll talk about, I did promise it, and we will talk about it, some more news from the Taylor Swift-Travis Kelce wedding, which I'm not overly interested in, but there is a very interesting sort of perspective on it that actually influences a lot of weddings these days. And one of my boys is being married in a few months from now too, so it certainly makes me think about that, and I'll get onto that in a minute. Now, also we'll talk a little bit more about some stats on 6 days, because it does affect that earlier story about air traffic control and whether people were taking sickies and whether that's the right thing to do. Certainly the union's backing their staff there, saying that, look, when people are sick, they should not be in air traffic control. I think that's a fair statement. And he's saying, and I think the industry tends to agree, that we need to simply train more air traffic controllers so that there isn't a shortage causing backups at school holiday times there was over the weekend and today. But in the meantime, let's get on to this topic that's certainly already aroused a lot of interest, and that is good manners. It is the basis of social cohesion, without wanting to be putting too fine a point on it. When you think about it, though, the slightest of gestures, whether it's in a queue, in traffic or at a retail store, can prevent an interaction from becoming quite nasty. Angela Mollard's column in the Daily Telegraph over the weekend talked about a lack of manners among young people, and it quoted teachers who say they spend hours each day trying to teach their kids to behave respectfully. I think you'd agree, they're hours they shouldn't have to spend, surely, if parents are doing their job. 84% of Australian parents believe good manners is a skill children should learn at home. Well, that's encouraging. An American study found that children use the word please only 10% of the time when asking for something. Have you found that? But again, I must say, I find it's not just kids where that statistic applies. One of my sisters went to the June Dally Watkins School when she was a teenager back in the 60s, and the school continues to this day, teaching manners, among other things. And Jody Bashay-McLean is the managing director and is on the line. Jody, thank you for your time.
1: Oh, Bill, it's an absolute pleasure.
0: Now, I know you cover a lot of areas at June Dally Watkins, but you've been running etiquette programs for what, 70-odd years?
1: 76 years.
0: There you go.
1: This year.
0: Have you noticed any, and I'm not suggesting you've been there for the whole 76 years. That would not be etiquette.
1: No, it would not.
0: But what I'm saying is, with your knowledge of the history, though, have you noticed any societal changes in that time? How much has that course evolved?
1: Look, manners is no longer about which fork to use, Bill. It's about how you make people feel. So for us, it's understanding our behaviours and the way that people feel around us is the true essence to modern manners. Translated, it's about kindness and respect and consideration. And it all couples into emotional intelligence. That's where our focus is. If you are a person who feels confident in displaying kindness and courtesy, it empowers you, but it also makes others want to be around you. And that, again, creates self-confidence. And it's scary, Bill, because there has been some changes, and I know that COVID gets a lot of blame, but there has been a direct reference, or I would say a correlation, to when we were all shut down for a period of time. It's almost like it became every man for himself, or every man, woman and child for themselves. Mm. And we forgot about that we live in a shared space. And we need to not think about ourselves. Miss Daly used to refer to it as the me generation. It's all about me. But we need to look broader than that. We need to think about others as well.
0: And look, you've touched on a very important point for anyone who's sceptical. We're not talking about refinement here. We're talking about basic citizenship. And you focus on school-age children, obviously, as this article in the Daily Telegraph did. And I'll come up with a few things in a moment that was cited by an expert they quoted from. But before we get to that, how do you work with parents and teachers as well? How cooperative must this be? I mean, it must be difficult just trying to teach the kids.
1: It is, but, you know, a few of your listeners have said good manners needs to start from home. It's not the school's responsibility to teach good manners from scratch. Mm. However, they need to have, and I think Barker College, I admire what they're doing. If they're saying to the parents, these are our expectations, these are our boundaries, then it's a conversation that can be had at home. You know, if the child goes home and says, look, I got in trouble for this, and the teacher says, and the parents say, well, that's the school expectations. It's like going into a workplace, but there are certain behaviours that are acceptable and unacceptable. But I think it's about working together, that parents are under a lot of pressure, and so are teachers. I don't believe in finger pointing and blaming. It's about, well, how can we fix this? How can we reinforce these things? I very rarely get a call from a parent saying, oh my gosh, we don't know what to do with this child. We're sending them to you because we've just given up hope. It's more or less reconfirming what they tell their children, but it's having another voice that the children sort of think, oh, I've heard that somewhere before. So it's reinforcing what's at home. So how do we do that? It's about reminders. It's about everyone being gently reminded about the benefits of treating people with kindness and courtesy. And yes, it means on our public transport that there are videos on how to have polite travel etiquette. It's about wait your turn, a sign. It's these gentle reminders, these visual clues, because we get busy and we're quick forgetters, Bill, and we need to be reminded.
0: Well, you've again touched on something I was going to ask you as well. Often the families that you really need to reach are the ones that unfortunately don't consider your service in the first place, or don't even realise it's necessary. And you know, that's just one of the problems with general education. But look, is it just, I know it starts with children and it's very important that we instill it in them, but I don't know. I went to a cafe recently on the way back from Canberra to Sydney, and it was at a country town stop. And I noticed, and I've seen a lot of this, a sign up saying, please, would you be polite and not abuse the staff? And I couldn't help myself. I put on my Larry David hat and said, I have to ask, why do you even have to put that sign up? What has been your experience here that's prompted you to have to do this? And she said, well, simply because we do get a lot of people not only complaining, but being rude in the way they complain. And I said, I can imagine the kind of people we're talking about here. And she said, well, you might be surprised. It's mostly old people. And I said, really? And what are they complaining about? She said, oh, usually the cost of things, mostly coffee, but they're upset about the cost of living, but they're taking it out on us. And I found that quite shocking. I really wasn't ready for that response.
1: I think it's across the board, as you say, Bill. You know, there is this story centered around high school children and what are the roles of schools within this scope of learning and understanding good manners, how powerful it is. But I think it's all age groups. I don't think it's just focused on one generation. I mean, I'm reluctantly a boomer. I'm on the cusp, but I see this across so many different generations, and I try and instill in our students, whether we're in schools or we do go into corporations, into businesses, and it's almost like we need to sort of start, this is the new mantra, be curious, not furious. So rather than go from 0 to 1,000, stop for a moment. You know, that it's the old don't react, respond, and let someone know that perhaps you're unhappy with something, but not with all the fury and the aggression and the emotion that turns it into a horrible experience. And we need visual clues, constant reminders.
0: I'm going to run through a couple of things here with you, Jody, forgive me for the people who've been diving into the text line. I will get to you in just a tick. But these are a list of things that were brought up in the Daily Telegraph story. And again, they were suggested by a person similar to you who runs etiquette classes. And they listed the things. And one thing that struck me about this list was that I'm not seeing it from adults either. Okay. First one is saying, excuse me. Interrupting is now commonplace, and just beginning a conversation in a public place. The other one, greeting someone by using their name. Here's a big one, making eye contact. Another one, taking turns to talk at the dining table. That's very much a family situation, but it also breeds acceptable behaviour elsewhere. Waiting your turn is a big one. Showing gratitude, good table manners, and then another one is include others. In other words, be inclusive and be empathetic to people around you. But a couple of those really stuck out at me in terms of adult behaviour that I witness on a daily basis, not only in retail stores, but cafes, on the street, on the footpaths. No excuse me, no eye contact, no waiting your turn, no showing gratitude. And these things might seem like very small, but I'm sure you'll agree, Jody, because otherwise your course wouldn't exist. They actually escalate, don't they?
1: They do.
0: They are the beginning of what becomes quite antisocial and in some cases even dangerous behaviour.
1: Mm-hmm. Because we're constantly not thinking about shared spaces, Bill. And this is the problem. We have these insular lives in a lot of ways, and social media, I believe, attributes to this as well, because we have these voices and we have a terminology for it now, a keyboard warrior, where we can go online and say what we like and in what tone that we like. We use emojis to show fury and aggression. And it's, and it has to, you know, what's that saying, monkey see, monkey do? It, the more you practice this learned behavior, the more it becomes part of who you are. And rather than, you think about it, have those areas of modern manners or manners that you pinpointed, then have they always been issues? Yes, they have. But now they're becoming more apparent because we're sharing them more on our visual mediums. People are weighing in more and commenting more. And I think we all deep down know what should be done and what the behaviours are. Bad behaviour is rewarded just as, well, probably more so than good behaviour. So, you know, as a society, we're losing a grip on what's considered normal and acting in a way that benefits society, because it's going to all implode. It's becoming so much more aggressive than it needs to be. And it's, you know, do we have people that have the courage to say to someone, oh, that was a bit much, or, you know, let's try and improve the way we communicate with one another. We need to step up, and we need to start with ourselves, because I truly believe you can't tell people, Bill, what to do unless you can't. But what you can do is you can control what you do and maybe lead by example. And I do believe if someone acts in a kind and considerate way, it's a lot harder to respond to that in an aggressive way. It's like that analogy with a ball of fire of anger. I throw it at you, but if you sit and you hold it, you don't react, you don't give me something back, you sit and say, why, how come, what can I do to help you? If that fire starts to slowly go out, and it's the only way I think we can, you know, perhaps try and change this dynamic that's out there, that we lead by example and remember that, you know, that you can be one thing in this world, Bill, be kind.
0: Yeah, exactly. Jodie Bashay-McLean, thank you very much for your time.
1: My pleasure. Great to chat.
0: Jodie's Managing Director of June Daly Watkins. We've got calls on this, lots and lots of text messages, and I think you'll agree with me. Daily experiences of this kind of behaviour, it's sad in a way, because you start to think, well, why is this person feeling that way about a stranger? Are we taught to fear each other too much now? I mentioned last week on another issue that, yes, we are more enlightened these days about the dangers of the institutions and parts of society that we used to trust perhaps too much. That's okay. That awareness is necessary. But has it now led to us fearing each other all the time? I don't know. Is it part of the problem? 24 past one.
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26: 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That's cat with a K.
0: I was in a cafe the other day and a young woman veered in from the side as I was coming up to the counter. And the bloke behind the counter said, yes, sir. And I said, oh, no, I think this lady was in front of me. And she didn't even make eye contact. She kept her head down, sort of moved in front of me and then made her order. And look, I don't want a gold medal for doing what I did. It's nothing to me, but it's an example just of how people seem to interact with each other these days. They're afraid to, and I don't expect people to walk up to strangers in a park and start talking. That is even beyond my normal behavior. But if you interact with me, if we bump into each other or confront each other for some reason, I will talk to you. But the way some people are these days, it's really weird, and I wonder what's going on. Annette is on the line. Thank you for your patience, Annette. Oh, I know you were calling up early.
5: Hi there. No, I agree with that lady, June Daly Watkins, and not only that, my daughter actually experienced June Daly Watkins, and it was when the first edition of the Mirror paper, and Kerry Saxby was doing it with my daughter, you know, the course.
0: Yes.
5: And she was wonderful, June, marvellous to the girls. And what my daughter learned there, she already had manners, but she needed to learn the extra things. And it was a great thing for her. And she turned out to be on the second page of the Mirror with Kerry Saxby.
0: So the famous Walker.
5: Made a big, yes, that's right. So, you know, it's a wonderful thing, June Daly Watkins. And I think if people could do it, it's a really good thing for their, and especially for these young ones that have got parents that have a lot of money and situation, and I'm listening about the schools. I think that's somewhere where they should go because it's a great thing. But anyway, I just wanted to say that lady was right with everything she'd said.
0: Yeah, thank you very much, Annette. Appreciate that. And Stephen's on the line as well. G'day, Stephen.
17: G'day, Bill. Look, I support you on that people in the mature age bracket. I'm on the cusp of boomer. I'm at sort of that last 6 months of it. And I did a stint at a large flagship store for a multinational electronics company. And the people who were the worst at treating the young members of staff were the people in my age group. And the less white the team members were, the worse they treated them.
0: Interesting. You know, Steve, it's funny, but a few years ago, coincidentally, I was doing an overnight shift and again filling in for Michael when he was doing that shift. And I was joking and just saying, what's wrong with old people these days? They used to be really nice. They'd kiss babies and pat your dog and say nice things about everybody when you ran into them in the street. Now they're all cranky. And someone texted me and said, listen, you, us old people are cranky because the young people are so rude.
17: Interesting, isn't it?
0: It's a two-way street, I suppose.
17: Oh, it is. And it gave me, I think working in that retail store gave me a whole new appreciation for the people who serve me today.
0: Yeah, yeah. No, it's a very interesting point. And, of course, I stress not all old people are like that. But I don't know, are more old people like it, or is it a country thing that old people were always friendly and happy? Because everyone knew each other anyway. So I've probably fantasizing about that relationship back in the day when I was a kid. But anyway, it's an important facet for all of us of all generations to keep in mind. Stacks of text messages on this. And I will have to, if you don't mind, wait a little while to come back to the text line because don't forget Sam Purcell is coming up right after the news. Good afternoon, Madeline McNeil.
27: Good afternoon, Bill. Australia and Fiji have signed a key defence treaty aimed at limiting China's influence in the Pacific. The pact makes Fiji our fourth alliance partner alongside the US, New Zealand and Papua New Guinea. A man has now been charged over a pursuit which ended with a crash at Ultimo in inner Sydney, with police alleging he was under the influence of drugs and without a valid licence. Test results are expected today to confirm whether a dead cormorant found at Narrabeen on the northern beaches had contracted the H5 strain of bird flu. And the Prime Minister has apologised for a comment he made about Aussie pop princess Kylie Minogue on a podcast. In sport, Blues benchwarmer Ethan Strange has been past fit for Wednesday night's State of Origin decider after overcoming an ankle injury. Matt Burton will leave Blues camp to rejoin the Bulldogs. Thanks, Bill. There'll be more news and sport at 2.
26: On Afternoons, a weather update.
0: Yes, Sydney, top of 17 expected today. Should be there already, I'd expect. Cloudy, high chance of showers. Winds southerly 20 to 30 k's, turning southwest 15 to 20 k's in the evening. And don't forget, and from where I live, I could hear it last night. Large and powerful surf conditions. It was booming. So if you're rock fishing, swimming or surfing, please take care or just wait. I know it's holiday time for a lot of people, and this is the pressure time, because when you're on holidays, you might not have the full 2 weeks. You might only have a few days or a week, and you're thinking, well, I've got to get out there because this is my one opportunity. Please try and find something else to do. We want you alive and returning to your home and your workplace safe. Canberra, top of 13 degrees, cloudy, winds southeasterly, 15 to 25 k's, becoming light in the evening. And when we have a look at neighbouring Queanbeyan, top of 12 degrees, cloudy, medium chance of showers in the east, becoming less likely in the late afternoon and evening. This is broadening it now to the southern tablelands. Wind southeast 20 to 30 k's. Daytime maximum temperature, depending on where you are, anything between 9 and 12. Lithgow and the central tablelands, well, for Lithgow specifically, a top of only 8 degrees. Cloudy, high chance of showers around the Blue Mountains generally, slight chance in other places. Winds southeasterly 20 to 30 k's and a daytime max between 8 and 14. So there you go, a snapshot of the weather. And of course, as I said earlier, let us know if there is any weather-related episodes happening around your part of the woods, whether it's potholes or traffic conditions, all those things. Happy to hear it from you. 131873 or 0460 873 873. On that subject, they're the numbers for Sam Purcell, who's coming right up.
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16: There's a 3 kilometre southbound traffic jam on the M1. Vehicles are lined up behind a multiple vehicle crash at Calga, not far from Pete's Ridge Road. M4 eastbound, a breakdown near the Twin Servos. M2 bunches up just a bit west of Carlingford. M7, not troubled by anything. Now, the harbour crossings are clear again just after the news. We did have a medical emergency on the Harbour Bridge southbound. Everything now back to normal. Centenary Drive, bit of action there north at Strathfield. I'm Steve Carline on 2GB.
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22: It's great having the kids around during the school holidays, although keeping them entertained day in, day out can be a challenge. 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

0: But that footprint, if you want more space on the inside, you want more room for technology and all these sorts of things, safety is another one. You need crumple zones and crash structures built into these cars so they can keep occupants safe. That all takes space, and when you're trying to slide it into that car park at the shopping centre, that's when it becomes an issue, I suppose. But, you know, I guess we've got the cameras and sensors and all these sorts of things to try and help us out at the same time.
1: On the text line, Linda says, I appreciate trucks. I think you can throw in buses there too, Linda, using indicators to thank you for letting them in. Yes, a few people don't know this, but they flash both indicators. I guess they hit the hazard button. I don't know, but they flash both indicators at once just briefly to say thank you, because obviously it's a bit harder for them to stick their hand up. You can't see it, or they stick it out the window. It's probably not a good idea. So, yeah, that's what Lynn's referring to. And look, not a bad point either.
0: Yeah, I think so. You'll see the truckies working together, just flashing the headlights to let them know that they can jump in front after overtaking, and that sort of frees up the road for everyone else as well to get into that faster lane and keep moving. So, just working together instead of against each other. It just makes sense, right?
1: We're talking to Sam Purcell from drive.com.au, 1318730 or 0460 873 873. And as we're now getting into the realm of choosing certain models and makes of cars, I should have disclosure that I'm a Subaru ambassador. But Sam will be doing all the answering. Don't worry. You won't hear any comments from me, other than something cynical or stupid, just to make things more amusing. Dave says, Sam, have you had a drive of the new RAV4 XSE plug-in two-wheel drive? Is it a good thing? And can the front axle handle the power? There's an interesting question.
0: Yeah, really good question. I haven't driven it myself yet. So it's just been launched recently. We've had a member of our team drive one. The review isn't up on our website as yet, but it's coming very soon, I believe. So Toyota RAV4, it's been a hybrid only for quite a long time now, been such a successful part of that whole model structure, is a regular hybrid, but now they're adding plug-in hybrid. And the interesting thing about it is exactly that. It's got a lot of power and torque, fairly fast car. So I'm imagining if you're driving in wet conditions and you stomp the throttle, you might get a bit of front wheel spin. We'll see how well it's controlled by things like traction control systems, tyres and that sort of thing. So I can't speak firsthand, but something to be aware of, but I think you can also get an all-wheel drive model which would likely put that power down with a bit more control.
1: Just further to the way people treat each other on the road, Rob says, it's amazing how differently people treat you when I drive the little Toyota Corolla. People are right up your back or cut you off, but in the Land Cruiser, you're left alone. Maybe they don't like the bull bar.
0: Yeah, maybe. There's a bit of psychology going on there, I think.
1: That could feed into why people buy the bigger vehicles too.
0: Exactly right. A bit of physics in play.
1: We're talking to Sam Purcell from drive.com.au. Anything you like is on the agenda. 131873 or 0460 873 873.
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1: 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Michael is on the line. Hello, Michael.
9: Hi, g'day. How are you? Look, I've got a Holden Ute. I'm about to trade it in, and I was thinking about one of the Toyota Tundras. What are they like?
0: Okay. G'day, Michael. Toyota Tundra, so a big, and I do have to stress, big American truck. These things that we were talking about before with Bill. It's a Toyota, firstly. That's one thing to talk about in terms of the dealer footprint and that sort of thing. That is a strength for Toyota over other brands. The Tundra is it's an expensive option in that area. So you've got things like the Ram 1500. There's a cheaper variant of that that's coming now. So if you're looking for something that's sort of just north of $100,000, you can get into a Ram. There are Chevy Silverados as well. The Toyota sort of trends upwards. You go from, I think, about around 130 up to like 180,000 for the top spec model. So it's not the best value for money. The powertrain isn't to everyone's taste as well, I think, in terms of the way it puts on power and that sort of thing. So give it a test drive. If you really like it, go for it. But do weigh it up against the Ram 1500 and I would say the Chevy Silverado as well.
1: We'll have to leave it there, Michael. Thanks for your call, mate, only because we have a stack of suddenly calls and texts coming in. Chris is on the line. Good afternoon, Chris.
10: Good afternoon and thank you. I am looking for a vehicle which is a hybrid and all-wheel drive, preferably, or four-wheel drive, I don't know which. I've heard about a vehicle made by Mitsubishi called an Outlander. I haven't seen one, but I'm looking for a second-hand version because I can't afford a new one.
0: Okay.
10: And I'm just wondering whether they are a reliable vehicle that I could sit up in the back and or sleep if I'm out in the middle. I'm trying to get history from my old grandparents' farm way out western Queensland. And I'm just trying to find a vehicle that I could use to do that.
0: Okay, so you probably want something that's, yeah, fairly robust and that sort of thing. The Outlander is a good choice there. The thing to talk about with the Mitsubishi is that it's a plug-in hybrid. So in comparison to something like a Toyota RAV4, Subaru Forester, Hyundai Tucson, for example, it's actually got a big battery that you charge, and then it's got a big electric-only driving range. If you're looking for something that is a little bit less plug-in hybrid, then you'd be looking at something like these ones I've mentioned before. So Toyota RAV4, Hyundai Kona as well, Tucson, sorry. They've actually got an all-wheel drive system that is electric only at the rear. So it's not a proper four-wheel drive system or something like that. If you wanted a bit more off-road capability, maybe something like a Subaru Forester would be a good choice. But that's only been out for a little while, so second-hand stock of that might be a bit more limited in comparison to others out there.
10: Thank you very much.
0: That's all right. Good luck.
1: All the best to you, Chris. We'll rip into the text line here. Now, this is interesting. It doesn't have a name on it, but it questions why there are restrictions, Sam, on P-platers driving electric cars when we're trying to go electric. Your thoughts on that?
0: Okay, so one thing to talk about with electric cars is that they can be really fast in some cases, even though the spec sheet might not read that interesting in terms of the horsepower and the torque. The way an electric car goes about its business means it can be really quick, and they are a relatively heavy car as well, so it's a case of this sort of technology coming through and laws not necessarily keeping up in some ways, I suppose. Not all electric cars would be banned, that's for sure, but just some of those high-powered ones. And maybe that's not a bad thing as people are learning how to drive and control a vehicle and that sort of thing. We don't want them all, you know, driving V8s once upon a time. These days it's an electric car. Leaves most V8s for dead in terms of straight-line performance.
1: A few comments here. This one from Tony. The dual cab ute craze was started by the fringe benefits tax. Governments seldom consider consequences. Yeah, that is interesting.
0: Yeah, absolutely. There is definitely something in that.
1: Now, Sam, Mitch has a question. I recently bought, he says, a used 2016 C300 Merc. One of the fobs is not compatible with the car. How do I get a new spare and how much would it cost?
0: Okay, so the first port of call would likely be your local Mercedes-Benz dealer, but maybe be prepared or be sitting down when they tell you the price of some of these parts, because they can be quite startling. Your next best bet would be to go to a good locksmith in your area, because locksmiths need to move with the times as well. They're not just cutting keys anymore. They're coding fobs and that sort of thing for cars, so they can source the fob itself, and then they can code it using specialist hardware and that sort of thing to your vehicle. So go to the dealer, see how they go, find a good locksmith in your area as well, and ask them for some advice also.
1: Now, Mark from the Central Coast, Sam, has a RAV4 2017 2.2 litre turbo diesel auto, trying to find out how many of them were produced.
0: Ooh, okay. I don't know that off the top of my head. They were definitely... They sold in decent numbers there. I think the RAV4 was always a little bit more petrol heavy overall. They didn't go massively huge with the diesel side, so it's probably in the minority, but I don't know exactly. That's the one thing that I'd have to do some digging on to find out.
1: Greg says on the text line, the reason people drive right up behind that guy's Corolla, this is an earlier text that came in, and not his Land Cruiser, is visibility. You can see through the Corolla's windows and monitor traffic ahead. If you're in a regular sedan, etc., not a high-riding vehicle, you can't see through the Land Cruiser because it's so high. That's an interesting point. Condone being too close to people in any circumstances, but, yeah, that's probably why they do it. Well put, Greg. I have a GWM Cannon XSR with 20,000 Ks on it, says Jason. Sam, what would be a good starting price to sell it?
0: Oh, okay. That is a, depending on what year it is, it doesn't say what it is there, Bill.
1: No, but I'm sorry, yeah. We'll have to be quick too, Sam. I've just realised the time. So in 10 or 15 seconds?
0: Yeah. I'd have to have a look online and just weigh it up what it's priced at in comparison to others. It's not a great time to be selling in the second-hand market at the moment. So, do a bit of research online and then go from there.
1: Sam, thank you. You'll be back with Michael next week. Cheers for now.
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12: Things haven't improved with the M1 much. An earlier multiple vehicle crash at Calga near Peace Ridge Road has southbound traffic clogged up for around 3 km or so. Major roads towards Domestic are clear, and Marsh Street and Airport Drive into International are also behaving. Centenary Drive slows a little north at Strathfield. In the north southbound trek on Beam Street remains busy through Campsie, and most of the congestion on Parramatta Road seems to be between Auburn and Lidcombe. I'm Steve Carline on 2GB.
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27: It's 2 o'clock. Good afternoon. I'm Madeline McNeil. A man's been charged with driving without a valid licence and under the influence of drugs after a pursuit through Sydney's inner suburbs. The 51-year-old's accused of leading officers on a chase from Camperdown, eventually driving the wrong way up an Ultimo street and colliding with a motorcycle. Chief Inspector John Bamford says the motorcyclist didn't suffer serious injuries.
28: The driver of the motorcycle that was injured has suffered soft tissue injuries to at this stage is not aware we're aware of.
27: Australia and Fiji have signed a key defence treaty aimed at limiting China's influence in the Pacific. The agreement requires both countries to defend each other if either one is attacked or threatened. The pact makes Fiji our fourth alliance partner alongside the United States, New Zealand and Papua New Guinea. Fiji Prime Minister Sitiveni Rambuka says it's a defining moment in the relationship between our two countries.
29: Formalise a comprehensive and enduring framework anchored on three central pillars: deeper security cooperation, enhanced economic integration, and religion and resilience.
27: More than 200 people have been charged as part of a police operation targeting violent offenders and knife crime in New South Wales. 83 knives and 40 firearms have been seized as part of the blitz. The private bus operator servicing Sydney's northern beaches is being accused of failing to fix outstanding faults on its fleet. From now until Friday, drivers won't get behind the wheel of any bus displaying a dashboard warning light. The RTBU says the action's being taken following months of unsuccessful enterprise negotiations with Keolis Downer. The union's New South Wales Tram and Bus Division President Peter Gresh says he hopes commuters can support drivers.
2: We're negotiating for a clean, safe and efficient service in the Northern Beaches, and we're trying to improve the services, and we hope that this action doesn't cause too much disruption.
27: New South Wales Treasury data has exposed a growing divide in the housing market. While first home buyers secured $19 billion in loans over the past year, property investors locked in a record $59 billion. Economists say the gap has grown exponentially over the last three decades, leaving younger buyers struggling to compete. Also making news, a two-year trial will be carried out in the state, allowing households to have asbestos waste picked up and disposed of for free. And unions are demanding greater oversight of AI regulation, which is expected to be a key issue at Labor's national conference later this month. In finance, the All Ords is trading down 19 points. One Australian dollar is buying 69.25 US cents.
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3: A 10-man England has hung on to beat Mexico 3-2 at the FIFA World Cup. Jude Bellingham, the hero with a first half double.
4: And there ends a World Cup classic. England knock out the co-hosts in their own back garden. Mexico are out of the World Cup as England go through to the quarterfinals.
3: That audio courtesy SBS. England will meet Norway in the quarters. A huge blow for the West Tigers. Captain Api Korosau has been ruled out for 4 weeks with a pectoral muscle strain. Eels NRLW player Bosco Pua is facing a three-match ban for high tackle against the Tigers. Novak Djokovic has won his 106th career match at Wimbledon, defeating Russian Roman Safulin. The victory sees the Serbian legend surpass Roger Federer for most wins at the All England Club. That's sport. I'm Adam Hawes.
27: It's 2:04. That's the latest news and sport.
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12: Southbound traffic on the M1 encounters a rough spot around Calgar. That's because of an earlier crash near Pete's Ridge Road. East of Mount Victoria, Great Western Highway through the mountains looks fine. No traffic dramas I can see on Hume Motorway, south of Preston's, or with the Princes Motorway between Waterfall and Wollongong. Around Blacktown Hospital, Main Street, a bit untidy. Parramatta Road's copping pressure at Lidcombe, and Centenary Drive slows north through Strathfield. I'm Steve Carline with live and local traffic on Sydney's 2GB.
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27: cloudy with showers and southerly winds up to 30 kilometres per hour. Tomorrow, cloudy and showers again. Temperatures 12 to 18 in the city, 9 to 18 in the west. Looking ahead, showers again Wednesday, easing on Thursday, a shower or two Friday. Right now in town, it's 16 degrees, the same at Gosford. It's 15 at Bankstown and 14 at Penrith. I'm Madeline McNeil. There'll be more news at 2.30 on your news leader, Sydney's 2GB.
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1: Yes, hope you're enjoying the program. Thank you very much. 131-873-0460-873-873. A stack of comments on courtesy and manners in our society today. And I'll get back to the text line in just a tick. There's been some very interesting perspectives on that. In this hour, we'll talk to Michael Shoebridge, strategic analyst. Originally, and we still will, discuss these reports over the weekend that Russia might be planning an attack on Poland and what the implications are for the rest of the world. But there has been some breaking news via The Australian about a pending Chinese missile test in the South Pacific in the next 24 hours. Michael's across that too, so we'll get him to comment on that as well. And that is related perhaps to our recent deal announcement with Fiji earlier today. The Prime Minister is there. We'll also be having a chat to Clinton Maynard, who's back on deck for Sydney now. We'll have Scott Hayward, the finance guru, and Hamish McIntyre from the National Farmers Federation on the cost of water for our farmers in 2026. Lots and lots of comments on manners, and I hope some of these will summarise your view if you haven't had a chance to express them on air. Bev says, and this is an interesting one, courtesy is contagious. Japan is a good example. Now, a number of people texted in citing Japan as an example of a country where good manners is part of the culture. And that prompted another interesting aspect of racial and cultural debate, and that is we're always allowed to draw positive cultural stereotypes without any consequences. But if you ever raise a negative cultural stereotype, you're accused of being a racist. Interesting. This one from Lyndall. When I walk in my area, just about all the old people smile, nod, or say good morning. The young ones make no eye contact at all. In the local supermarket, I usually only use a basket, so I tend to let others go past in the aisles before me. No thank you from anyone. Roz says, William of Wickham, a 14th century Bishop of Winchester, originally said, manners maketh the man. Yes, that is a very well-worn saying, Roz. She goes on to say, my husband was shocked to be thanked by an admin woman at his work 10 years ago that he was the only person who put please in email requests. Yes, oh, that's a whole other thing, isn't it? This whole workplace stuff. Common courtesy is gone. Just go into any service station, says this text, a drive-through or a retail store. You don't even get a hello or a goodbye half the time. They're that rude, they don't even stop talking on their phone to serve you. I must say my experience, particularly with service stations, has been pretty good. The people behind the counter have been quite friendly. But, you know, it depends on where you are, I guess. And Lynn says she's a teacher. Some schools have really harsh rules and there are no issues, but in most schools the classrooms are out of control. You only have to have one or two kids playing up and you have issues for the whole class. Well, that's a good point, Lynn. It only takes a few to ruin it for everyone. She says she has a friend who had six kids in her class who were out of control every day and she just dreaded going to school. There's quite a bit more detail in there. Lynn, apologies. I'd love to get into that, but we are a bit tight for time now and we've got Michael Shoebridge waiting on the line. Finally, from Charlie, the behaviour of bad manners is driven from within the family and leaders like politicians. We had a lot of texts along these lines as well and I do get it. Just look at the clown show in Parliament or Senate Question Time. It's a joke. Yes, I have to say it has to help if those people behave themselves, doesn't it? Anyway, I thought it was crazy when I read that apparently, according to US intelligence, Russia, during its long and devastating war with Ukraine, might be seeking to escalate the conflict. Reports over the weekend in the Sydney Morning Herald suggest Poland is under threat Washington's reportedly issued several warnings to Warsaw about Russia planning an armed provocation on Polish soil to test NATO's resolve. Now, Michael Shoebridge from Strategic Analysis Australia is on the line. Good afternoon, Michael.
10: Hey, Bill. How are you?
1: Well, thank you. Now, before I talk about that particular story, something's just come up, and that is a report in The Australian not long ago today that China is poised to fire a nuclear-capable missile with a dummy warhead in the South Pacific over the next 24 hours, according to high-level warnings issued by Beijing to regional governments today. Foreign Minister Penny Wong was alerted to the test firing by officials in Canberra who received a warning directly from the Chinese embassy. Now, this follows Australia's signing today of a new mutual defence treaty with Fiji. Interesting developments, Michael. Your thoughts?
10: Well, Bill, I think this is China saying you can sign all the agreements you like, but we'll do whatever we like. I don't think it's a very smart move, though, because nuclear weapons and aggression are clearly going to go down extremely badly in the South Pacific.
1: Yeah, that's a very good point. And when you think about all the money China has spent in recent years trying to foster relationships with these South Pacific nations, they are highly sensitive to this kind of thing. This is 1960 stuff, isn't it, really?
10: It is. I mean, it looks like a tantrum, doesn't it? Because you're right to link the timing to the signing of the treaty between Australia and Fiji, which has a clear security focus, and it's hard to read it as saying anything other than China's military is not welcome. But this is a massive own goal, because if the Chinese want to say, well, we come in peace, this is all about win-win, what on earth is this missile test about?
1: And how do you expect the United States to react to this?
10: Well, I think they'll say that, look, this is an aggressive move in a peaceful part of the world, and it's not in anyone's interests. But really, I think for Beijing, their calculation seems to be, well, we've got naked power and we're going to use it. But think of the live firing exercise that disrupted civil airliners between Australia and New Zealand in February last year.
1: Mm.
10: That was another own goal by China. So if they want to keep doing this, they're just making the point that they are a security problem.
1: Yeah, because when you start saying things like that, they go, oh, this is just, you know, inflamed rhetoric, but they're feeding into that argument themselves. So interesting to see what the developments will be. Still with the United States, it is their intelligence service, apparently, that has warned Poland on several occasions that there may be some kind of incursion, some kind of provocative attack, either from Russia or via Russia. What kind of threat are we talking about here?
10: Well, drones have been something that the Russians have been keen to put into other countries beyond Ukraine's airspace to cause panic around airports and that kind of thing. But so it looks like some kind of limited use of force, but not any kind of ground invasion, more just a provocation. And I think this is Putin trying to sort of throw a bit of smoke out around his real troubles in the Ukraine war.
1: Well, on that point, we did get a text earlier, which I didn't get a chance to read out, but someone took me to task for using the term Russia struggling with the Ukraine war. I would suggest that was a fair use of the word struggling. This person disagreed with me, but I think if they're winning it, they're winning it in a very unusual way.
10: Well, at the rate of territory gain, I think it will take them about a century to conquer Ukraine. That doesn't look like a success for a great power. And they're losing about 30,000 soldiers a month, which is more than they're recruiting. And if you look at all the footage coming out about the economic disruption across Russia from the oil refinery attacks the Ukrainians have been making, the war is coming home to Russia. So I think struggling is a more than appropriate term.
1: Now, that raises the question too. I'll get back to Poland in just a moment, but it does also raise the question, how strong a grip does Putin have on that place? Because at what point do you think the good people of Russia are going to say, you know, this bloke's not good for us. This isn't healthy.
10: Well, he's got an extremely firm grip on the country, and everyone that has power and money in Russia owes it to him, and they know he can take it away on a whim. So it's one of those problems of if you're going to move against Putin, you need to know you're going to succeed, because otherwise he will kill you. remember Prigozhin, the mercenary leader who who made that drive on Moscow, and then his plane unexpectedly blew up?
1: Yeah, yeah, that tends to be what happens to them. Wonderful place, by the way, to live, obviously.
10: It's a gorgeous place, but if you're a Russian general, you can fall out of a window unexpectedly too. So it's best to live on the ground floor.
1: I'm just saying that because we do get the bots. I mean, don't think they're not out there. You know, Michael, but I'm talking now to anyone listening. The amount of subversion that goes on out there in our social media and even mainstream media, people contacting us here in the radio station, the pro-Russian stuff, it's quite amusing at times. It's so ridiculous. But anyway, why would Russia go down this path? Given the circumstances, we're getting back now to some kind of incursion or provocation of Poland. What is in it for them? We've got Belarus, who are sympathetic to Russia, of course, but other nearby states are fiercely resistant and very concerned. So, well, you know, how does it work for him?
10: Well, I think it's about if he can cause a security problem to another, to a NATO member, and the rest of NATO does nothing, then he keeps his push that NATO is just, it's not worth the paper it's written on. And of course, he's got Donald Trump egging him on, saying NATO's no good, including for America. So it's about weakening NATO countries' resolve and about testing what they do in response. And if he gets no response, he'll go further.
1: Well, a lot of the peace talks that have taken place seem to have been an endless effort by Russia for leverage to either retain what they've taken or create a platform for future expansion. Part of that, of course, being the disarming of Ukraine. So I don't know. Can you see any longer-term solution in this if the United States remains relatively indifferent?
10: Well, I think at the moment the war trajectory is with Ukraine, because this is a new thing to have domestic insecurity and economic trouble across Russia. There's plenty of footage of kilometres-long queues for petrol at Russian petrol stations. That's the kind of thing that causes real unrest in the population. And that's the kind of thing that can bring Putin to bring the war to an end. But at the moment, with these threats against broader NATO, this looks like Putin doubling down. And that's his normal way of operating.
1: And, of course, the US has been occupied in the Middle East. And I wonder, though, there's been so much speculation on US-Middle East policy having some relationship with Russia, for example, oil supply, where it comes from, how much it costs. So to what extent is the conflict in the Middle East tied to the conflict between Russia and Ukraine?
10: Well, in a way, the Iran war ending and the Strait of Hormuz opening is really bad news for Russia, because it was that blockage to Middle East oil that led to the opening up of oil sanctions against Russia to let Russia sell more oil globally. And of course, the price went up. So to the extent that that Iran-US deal holds, that's really bad news for Russia economically. But Russia and Iran are partners. Those drones, the Shahed drones, the Russians make their own versions of that now, but they got the technology from Iran. And Russia was trying to provide some military support to Iran during the war. That will stay. And in fact, I think the Iran-Russia relationship will strengthen in the aftermath of the US-Iran war.
1: All right. Interesting. We've had a question. What is an Oreshnik? I thought we might just quickly ask you that, Michael, before we go. It's come up on the text line. And what can it do? Russia has plenty of them.
10: An Oreshnik is a Russian ballistic missile, but they haven't proven as effective as people speculated. And some of the assessments have shown it's because Russia's finding it hard to source high-quality components because it needs to smuggle them in from Western countries.
1: There you go. Michael Shoebridge, thank you so much. And obviously we'll be back at some stage to talk to you about this, because it isn't going to end anytime soon. Cheers for now.
10: Thanks, Bill.
1: There he is, Michael Shoebridge, who, of course, is from Strategic Analysis Australia. It's 21 past two.
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6: 20 to 3, and we've had quite a bit of commentary, having flagged this coming interview now, about water supply in this country and various theories about it. And as the cost of living continues to hit in the cities, the farmers are still copping it. We know they've recently been hit by these soaring diesel prices as a result of the conflict in the Middle East. In some areas, they're dealing with worsening drought conditions. And now they're confronting soaring water costs. Last week, on July the 1st, water prices across New South Wales rose. In that case, IPART, the Independent Pricing and Regulatory Tribunal, approved a water price hike of up to 10% until 2030 across the state. When you factor in inflation, it could be up to 40% in terms of increased costs passed on to farmers. For this and a more general view of how farmers can access water and what we can do to make it easier for them, Hamish McIntyre is the president of the National Farmers Federation. Hamish, thanks for your time.
7: Hello, Bill.
6: Now, look, whether it's New South Wales or any other state, what impacts do these sorts of price rises have on farmers? In this case, it says 10% until 2030, but can you give us an idea why they're concerned about the flow-on costs, if you pardon the pun?
7: Yes, Bill, it's driving up cost of production again for everyone producing particularly perishable commodities. So if you think about the dairy industry Australia-wide and New South Wales and all over Australia, I mean, any price hikes were just driving up the cost of producing pasture. And again, it needs to flow on into higher milk prices for dairy farmers across Australia or in any state to offset these prices rises. So it's, look, as long as it goes hand in hand with increasing commodity prices for farmers, we can handle it. But when it doesn't, it's again just driving us to a situation where we need to find higher value commodities produced from the available water we all do have, and can be very detrimental to specific industries like dairying or particularly horticulture too, producing the leafy type greens we need every day on our table. So it comes to a situation of doing gross margin per megalitre, as we all do as irrigators, and working out what works and what doesn't, Bill.
6: Now, some regions, of course, do it tougher than others. Can you give us a sense of, where the critical areas are across Australia or indeed in New South Wales, if that's the case?
7: Yeah, it's in that perishable food commodities areas, Bill, and, producing fibre, as I do more with our water entitlements, particularly cotton and things and grains, broad acre type grain crops, is not as essential. So it's absolutely critical where it's these high value industries that need water every week, every day in situations to produce quality fodder that is required for dairy cows, for instance, or for tree crops, perennial tree crops that require water. You can't go without in situations because obviously, you can't afford to lose these trees. So it's that intensive agriculture that requires water, all year round, Bill, particularly.
6: And look, as you mentioned, you can't just pass the prices on either because you'll be squeezed from both ends. It is a high cost of living situation at the moment in this country, and your wholesalers and retailers also have those considerations.
7: They do, and this is the conundrum. We at the farm gate, really at the start of where everything production does start. I mean, obviously we need more for the commodities we produce, so it's got to be passed on equitably and fairly right up the supply chain so that farmers do get fair value for their commodities.

0: commodities so they can absorb, you know, inflationary-based price rises, whether it's in water or fuel or fertiliser, whatever you have to deal with all the time, Bill. So cost of living affects farmers too, of course. It's driving up their cost at home, no different from in the city, you know, for feeding our own family. So it's and right across our regional areas. So look, as long as it, you know, again, we just need more for commodities that we are producing, and we need the big supermarket chains particularly to lead by example here and make sure farmers do get fair value to drive productivity. I mean, we need to obviously, you know, continually work on infrastructure too and around the irrigation sector, whatever we're producing, and that's a cost to us too. So it's not just the cost of water, it's maintaining our infrastructure to produce these food and fibre crops with the available water.
1: Look, just on a more general point to this, and I know it's become very fluffy now, and in your case, perhaps not even worth discussing these days because the horse might have bolted. But I did make the comment earlier in the program that, you know, our country does suffer a bit from not having a consistent supply of water. We do have fertile basins. There's no question about that. But we have, of course, large areas that have no water supply, particularly in central Australia. And yet, of course, as people pointed out on the text line, huge rainfall in northern Australia. Is it too late to consider general water consumption policy in this country? We've had many, many arguments about dams and diversion of water from the north to the south over the years, and a lot of it's been debunked by economists and scientists. What are your thoughts? Is that argument still afloat?
0: It really is still afloat from farmers' point of view. I mean, we believe strongly that we should be able to utilise perch water aquifers that are under many of our farms all over Australia at a reasonable, sensible rate. And that is, you know, working with what recharge is going on, Bill. So there's great science these days that does calculate what the recharge is and this percentage of all these aquifers and river systems too that should be used for food production and to help develop northern Australia, but also central Australia. So there is certainly a sensible amount of water that we should be able to access to, again, add to the overall supply across Australia of all commodities. That helps what drives down the cost of living if we have more of it available. And it's also very important for our regional area. And, I mean, our near-close countries, as we always say, to produce affordable food for them. So it definitely continually needs looking at, and we need to get the balance right between what the environment requires, but also there is certainly, in many other parts of the world, it's, you know, at least 30% of all water resources are used for irrigation out of any catchments. And there's many parts of Australia where nothing like that is consumed for irrigation out of all sorts of rivers and aquifers. So there's huge scope for potential development of water infrastructure and irrigation developments in many areas of Australia that are sensible. And if we, with the science available these days, we can get these things right, Bill. We should be able to allocate it reasonably and make sure it's not over allocated up front, which then causes these, you know, clawback, windbacks, buybacks, as we understand have gone on in the Murray-Darling Basin. So we can get it right up front. We should be able to use other sources of water.
1: Well, let's hope the will and the foresight is there at some stage at the federal level, and I guess it has to be federal, obviously, because we're crossing state and territory lines here in a lot of these situations. Hamish McIntyre, thank you very much for your time.
0: Thanks, Bill. Bye.
1: Hamish is the president of the National Farmers Federation. Look, it's not an easy situation, but as Sandra says, afternoon, Bill, I've always thought water should be non-profit. Well, it is distributed and run by the government, but I don't think it'll ever be possible for that not to be the case. But Sandra, it's a fair question to ask.
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1: Thank you for all the texts that have come in today. Stacks of them. Sorry I didn't get around to all of them. A few people have said that manners, getting back to that point, is a lot like common sense. It's not common. The question is, how do we make it so? Well, I did mention earlier too, there's a story out of the Taylor Swift Travis Kelce wedding. I know, but just bear with me for a sec. Apparently they had a no gift policy. Well, is that a surprise? What do you give Travis Kelce and Taylor Swift for a wedding gift? Money? Well, on that point, invitations these days often read, "Your presence is enough, but if you'd like to give us a gift, please donate to our honeymoon fund." There's that. One wedding list service says it's seen a rise in couples inviting guests to pay for specific experiences rather than a generic cash pot. The average guest contribution, this is an English study, so it says £116. How does that sound to you? Do you think that's a fair average contribution to a wedding? I suppose it depends how close you are to the bride and groom, or the couple getting married. But, I remember the old days where you got four or five toasters. You didn't sort of ask for anything specifically. You just said, oh, you know, give us something. You'd get a lot of towels. What was the gift you got most of at your wedding? We've only got a few minutes left, so you might want to slip that onto the text line. But there you go. Travis Kelce and, as you'd imagine, Taylor Swift having a no-gift policy. But are you happy with the current state of play where they ask, you know, just give us some dough? And if you do, do people run around and say, oh, Uncle Joe only gave me $50, but Auntie so-and-so gave me $200? I don't know. Is that a thing? And if so, would you prefer it to contribute to a specific experience or something they particularly need? 0460 873 873. But right now,
3: Afternoons, track of the day.
1: That is true, and the prize this week is a double pass to the Music of the Night, a premier tribute to Andrew Lloyd Webber. some great music there. Double Pass to Music of the Night, a premier tribute to Andrew Lloyd Webber. That's what's at stake this week. And it's playing at the Concourse Theatre in Chatswood, actually, on Sunday, July 26. You can book tickets at the venue if you don't win one today. Here is our music.

0: John's on the line. What's the sitcom, mate, that made all this money for nothing? No, John's gone. Okay, Stephen.
1: Friends.
0: No, it wasn't Friends. Adam's on the line. What was the famous sitcom that basically made stacks of money for everyone, a premiere on this day in 1989?
2: I think it was Seinfeld. Bill.
0: It was Seinfeld, the show about nothing, hence money for nothing. Good on you, mate. Stay on the line. You've won the double pass to the Music of the Night, which is the premier tribute to Andrew Lloyd Webber. It's at the Concourse Theatre in Chatswood on Sunday, July 26. If, unlike Adam, you can't manage to snare one as a prize, then you can book tickets at the venue. I'll be right back.
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4: We have a prang on Appin Road, just near the Prince's Motorway. At Borkham Hills, eastbound crash on the M2 near Langdon Road, and traffic appears to be affected for a few kilometres in both directions. Traffic lights are on the flash at Cogra, intersection of Rocky Point Road at Jubilee Avenue, and outside Bankstown Airport. An east-facing crash on Henry Lawson Drive at Milperra Road, and crews just talking about a ute breakdown on the Norellan Road G loop heading south. I'm Steve Carline on 2GB.
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0: Thanks for the wedding gift comments. Someone received from a relative an electric blanket carton, which they just put away in the cupboard, and years later they actually opened it. Turned out to be a valuable hand-painted coffee set. Thank you for that. 10 crystal bowls, which are still in their boxes 40 years later, says Ange. Those five toasters you referred to, Bill, would last 15 years each back then. Not anymore, says Andrew. Quite right, and they wouldn't trigger your circuit breakers either. Friend of mine received a frozen fish under the driver's seat of his car. Found it 6 days later on his honeymoon in Queensland. Thank you, Peter. And to everyone who's contacted us today, it's been wonderful. We'll do it all again tomorrow. Stand by for Clinton Maynard, taking you through the afternoon with Sydney Now. Stay safe and enjoy.
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18: It's 3 o'clock. Good afternoon. I'm Madeline McNeil. An independent review will be carried out into the death of a four-year-old boy on the Central Coast. The boy's mother is in custody, accused of domestic violence murder after his body was found inside a Wyong home. The Department of Communities and Justice had previous contact with the family. Families and Communities Minister Kate Washington is due to provide an update on the matter. Australia has committed to coming to Fiji's aid if it were to be attacked by another country. The two nations have signed a new defence treaty, making Suva our fourth official military ally. The deal also allows for other Pacific nations to join in the future in a bid to curb China's influence in the region. Prime Minister Anthony Albanese says it will bring Australia and Fiji closer together.
19: The significance of this agreement cannot be underestimated for what it means for our two great nations. We have said that we want to be, as well, the security partner of choice within our families.
18: China is expected to test fire a nuclear-capable missile in the South Pacific within the next 24 hours. It's understood the federal government was warned about the test not long after the new defence treaty with Fiji was confirmed. The exact timing and launch location remain unclear. A seventh bird found in Australia has been confirmed to have the H5 bird flu. The giant petrel was discovered at a beach in Perth's north over the weekend. Results are yet to be released for a dead cormorant found at Narrabeen on Sydney's northern beaches. The Minns government's being urged to act on the concerns of rank-and-file Labor members and enact reforms on problem gambling. A motion to crack down on poker machines passed with unanimous support at the party's New South Wales conference. The government's not legally forced to adopt the resolutions. Wesley Mission Chief Executive Reverend Stu Cameron says the measures need to be put into law.
20: Time for gambling reform is now. It's urgent and it's needed because too many people, one in five in New South Wales, are impacted by gambling harm, either through their activity or that of a loved one, and most of that is coming at the expense of poker machines.
18: Charges have been laid over a police pursuit through Sydney's inner suburbs, which ended with a crash. A 51-year-old man's accused of being under the influence of drugs when he led officers on the chase from Camperdown to Ultimo, where his sedan collided with a motorbike and injured the rider. Also making news, bus drivers on the northern beaches will refuse to operate any bus with a dashboard warning light for the next 5 days amid stalled negotiations with private operator Keolis Downer. And more than 200 people have been charged and 144 weapons seized across the state as part of a two-day police blitz. In finance, the All Ords is down 7 points, one Australian dollar, buying 69.3 US cents.
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21: A boost for the Blues bench weapon Ethan Strange has been passed fit for Wednesday night's State of Origin decider against Queensland after overcoming an ankle injury. Matt Burton will leave Blues camp to rejoin the Bulldogs. A huge blow for the West Tigers fading finals hopes. Captain Appy Coruscant has been ruled out for 4 weeks with a pec injury. England will meet Norway in the FIFA World Cup quarterfinals after beating co-host Mexico 3-2. Earlier, Norway eliminated Brazil 2-1, Erling Haaland scoring both goals. In tennis, Naomi Osaka has knocked out world number one Aryna Sabalenka in straight sets at Wimbledon. Tonight, Aussie Alex de Minaur is playing for a place in the quarters. Australia's won the T20 Women's World Cup final with a 7-wicket victory over England. And Aussie Oscar Piastri has finished 11th at the Great Britain Formula One Grand Prix. That's sport. I'm Adam Hawes.
18: 3:04, that's the latest news and sport.
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22: 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Canstar's Bank of the Year Award for Small Business Banking has gone to ANZ a record 10 times. I mean, it's more than any other bank, ever.
1: I mean, so it's no wonder I keep hearing, hey, boss, well done for going with ANZ, or congrats, Andy, you know how to pick a winner.
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24: A crash on the M2 at Borkham Hills has cleared, but traffic remains heavy in both directions. In fact, it's the heaviest road in town. That's both ways. At Milperra, we've got a multiple vehicle crash on Henry Lawson Drive at Milperra Road. One lane closed both ways. Traffic lights are flashing yellow at Cogra, intersection of Rocky Point Road at Jubilee Avenue. A ute breakdown on the Hume motorway off-ramp to Narellan Road at Campbelltown, and a prang on Appin Road just near the Prince's Motorway. I'm Steve Carline on 2GB.
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29: Cloudy with showers and southerly winds up to 30 kilometres per hour. Tomorrow, cloudy with showers again. Temperatures 12 to 18 degrees in the city, 9 to 18 in the west. Looking ahead, showers again Wednesday, easing on Thursday, a shower or two Friday. Right now in town, it's 15 degrees. The same at Bankstown and Gosford. It's 14 degrees at Campbelltown. I'm Madeline McNeil. 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
1: Monday the 6th of July, 131873. It is Clinton Maynard back with you. Big thank you to Lucy Zelich. We all love Lucy. Thank you, Lucy, for filling in last week on the show. She will be back on this program Wednesday afternoon. Boy, the weather has turned over the past 24 hours, hasn't it? Sunny skies yesterday. It was actually reasonably warm where I was. Well, it feels like we're in the middle of winter today. Showers throughout the day. It's been drizzling on and off all day, and it looks like more of the same for the rest of the week. 15 degrees in the middle of the city at the moment. The feels like temperature is 13. But if you're in the western suburbs in Penrith, the feels like temperature is 11. And not great timing. School holidays are underway. Rain and little kids, not a great mix. Coming up on the program, the Prime Minister's in Fiji. We'll get the latest on that in a moment. But he's fled the country when the podcast interview that he did with all the crass comments about Michael Kylie Minogue and his sex life have blown up in his face. Is that why he's left the country? How would his wife be feeling about all of this? There is an aspect of this that I think is even of a deeper concern and shows that the Prime Minister has very little respect for many Australians. I'll explain that a little later. And while we're on the PM, the silly comments he made at the Labor conference yesterday in Sydney, saying criticism of the tax changes that so many of you have complained about is, quote, barely coherent noise. Well, businesses that are being stuffed over aren't happy, understandably. And the man behind that very funny meme campaign involving the PM and small businesses, where they're in partnership, he'll be on the program later on. Straight Shooters this afternoon with our voice from the bush. Mark Guy will wrap up all the sport, the good, the bad and the ugly following the weekend NRL matches. And we'll talk about the World Cup as well. And the quiz returns in the last hour of the show. I have a sim pack to give away worth more than $300 thanks to Amaysim. Just keep listening for your chance to win. Whatever happens throughout the afternoon, you'll hear about it right here on Sydney Now. So send me a text message 0460 873 873. And even though the roads are a little better this afternoon because the kids are at home on school holidays, if there are dramas because of this wet weather, we'll let you know about it. 131873 is our number.
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1: 3:09, if you are travelling by bus to the northern beaches this afternoon, there is the risk you'll be disrupted by industrial action. The Rail, Tram and Bus Union has stepped up their campaign against the private operators today. Peter Gretsch joins me from the RTBU. G'day, Pete.
2: Good afternoon, Clinton.
1: What are you doing this afternoon?
2: So it commenced at 12 midnight last night, and what we're doing, we're refusing to drive buses with any lights or faults on the dashboard. So in other words, so you know, you may understand, you know, the dashboard of your car,
1: yep.
2: And you know, it lights up. You take it to the mechanic fixes it. When it's a Keolis bus in the northern beaches, what they do, they tell you to continue. They say it's not dangerous. Continue driving. Well, for this week, the drivers in the northern beaches won't be driving.
1: So, Pete, just to clarify that for me, does that mean that those warning lights, if they do light up, and last week that you would have been driving passengers or your members would have been driving passengers on an unsafe bus?
2: Well, generally, they get clarification from a mechanic or internally to ensure that that it's not a fault that's going to change the performance of the bus.
1: Okay, so there wouldn't have been risk to passengers up until this point if those warning lights came on, just to clarify that.
2: Well, they get clarification from the mechanics or the radio room.
1: Okay.
2: So they report it, and we're required then to book the buses up at the end of our shifts, and generally they just go out on the road the following day.
1: Okay, so why are you refusing to drive those buses today and going forward?
2: Well, as you mentioned in the beginning, it is industrial action, and we have got we are negotiating with Keolis in the northern beaches. You know, you may have heard that in the last 2 weeks we haven't been taking fares. We've had the machines off for 2 weeks, and you know, passengers have been travelling free on those services. Unfortunately, the drivers can't continue to have those machines off because it's been costing them 4.288 of their wages.
1: So, okay, so the machines are back on, but is there the risk that our listeners this afternoon, Peter, will be delayed because there will be a bus suddenly taken out of service?
2: No, I think the risks are quite low. We have aimed this at school holidays where there's less services required on the road. So it's more or less it's a shot across the bow for Keolis in the north.
1: Okay, you're flexing your muscles. Good on you, Pete. Thank you.
2: Thanks for your time.
1: The Rail, Tram and Bus Union President Peter Gretsch of the bus side of the union. Look, as you know, I've been fighting on behalf of bus drivers across Sydney and also in the Hunter Valley because I think they've had the raw end of the stick. What concerns me about what he was just telling me, though, is if they've been driving buses with the warning lights on, and often that happens in your car and there's no safety problem, can we be assured passengers weren't being put at risk over the last couple of weeks because suddenly they've decided they won't keep driving those buses? That's what worries me.
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1: It's 12 past three. New South Wales Family and Communities Minister Kate Washington is currently addressing the media. She has announced there will be an independent review that'll be launched into what the authorities knew about a child who has since been killed at Wye on the Central Coast. This was revealed over the weekend. The body of a four-year-old was discovered. Now, there's a lot of speculation about what's occurred. There has been this link to cannibalism. We don't know anything more about that. The facts are this. The boy's mother's been charged with murder, domestic violence. She's in custody. She will appear again in court in September. And the police have said the scene was extremely confronting. So there's no more police information today. But what has been confirmed today is that this boy's situation was known about by the authorities. So the Department of Communities and Justice, and that's the ministry that Kate Washington's in charge of, they knew about this boy as long as 4 years ago. It's unclear what reports had been made, but the minister is confirming right now there will be an independent investigation into what they knew. Because what would be completely unacceptable is if they knew this little boy for years, his whole life, was at risk, what sort of intervention was taken, and how could it get to the point where the boy has been killed? Now, this will all play out in courts in terms of the criminal investigation, but we need an assurance from the minister, and she's speaking right now, that this boy hadn't been put at risk because of the incompetence of anyone within the bureaucracy. I'll bring you what the minister's had to say shortly on the show.
0: Sydney Now on 2GB.
1: 14 past 3, 131873 is the number. The Prime Minister is in Fiji this afternoon. Now, he's not on the holiday. He is signing a security pact in an attempt to keep China at bay. And the same time that he is in Fiji and he's come to up this defence pact with the Fijians, there's been a report this afternoon that Beijing will launch a South Pacific long-range intercontinental ballistic missile test. I mean, that the timing of that announcement from Beijing's curious, given the PM is in Fiji this afternoon to announce this new defence deal. And Nelson Scott is our federal political reporter. Hi, Nelson.
3: Afternoon, Clinton.
1: What has been confirmed by the Prime Minister today with the Fijians?
3: Well, Clinton, as you mentioned, Australia and Fiji have signed a new defence treaty today. It's called the Ocean of Peace. And effectively what this does is it brings Fiji into our inner circle of military allies alongside places like the US, New Zealand and Papua New Guinea. And the key thing from Australia's perspective is it comes with this mutual defence clause. Basically, that means if either Australia or Fiji is to be attacked, each country is required to come to the other country's defence. It also means, Clinton, we may see Fijian soldiers serving alongside our troops in the ADF as part of the deal. But if you read between the lines, this is obviously about China. We know for years China's been trying to get a foothold, a military foothold in the Pacific. This treaty is trying to rebuff those ambitions and potentially go even further if other Pacific nations join the alliance.
1: The timing is curious because, as I just mentioned, Nelson, and this story is just breaking through the Sydney Morning Herald, China's confirmed this afternoon they will test a long-range missile on a dummy warhead in the South Pacific in the next 24 hours. Now, Penny Wong's office, the Foreign Affairs Minister, she hasn't confirmed this yet, but sources have told the Herald China's published a notice to air missions, an official public notification process issued to airmen and mariners advising them to avoid the region because they're conducting testing. So this is curious, Nelson, because it's at the same time this new defence deal has been announced.
3: Sorry, Clinton, you're breaking up on my end, mate. I can't hear you.
1: Okay, Nelson, we'll come back to you a little bit later in the program. This is quite astonishing, just the timing with this. So the reason this has been announced today is because the Prime Minister is in Fiji today. Tomorrow he goes to the Solomon Islands. And this security pact is quite significant because behind the United States, New Zealand, our PNG, it's the fourth we've effectively signed. And it means that we would go to the defence of Fiji, Fiji would come to the defence of us. But at the same time, the Chinese have now confirmed that they're commencing a test in the Pacific on the same day this has occurred. Now, later in the week, the Prime Minister, as I said, he'll travel to the Solomon Islands tomorrow, and then he hosts various Pacific leaders at State of Origin on Wednesday night in Brisbane. And as part of that, he'll confirm that some of this $600 million that's being dedicated to Papua New Guinea to establish a national rugby league team, some of that money is going to go to the South Pacific. So we're going to be financing more sport in the Pacific. Now, that's the soft diplomacy to try to keep the Chinese at bay. But I just wonder whether there's a better way to spend your money, your foreign aid budget, on the Fijians or the Papua New Guineans or the Solomon Islands, whether we should be helping them with military expenditure to keep the Chinese away, whether we should be paying for sport. Now, I know there are plenty of parents, and you might be in this situation, who are doing it tough at the moment trying to spend money on fees for their kids to play weekend football or netball, cricket in the summer. It's increasingly expensive. But we're going to fork out another $200 million for Pacific Islands nations to play sport, while mums and dads in our country can't afford to do the same for their kids. Now, it's about China, and we can see this afternoon the threat that is coming from China. But surely there'd be a better way of spending your money overseas than spending $600 million in PNG, the Solomon Islands, Fiji, and other Pacific nations on sport. If you've got a view on that, give me a call. 131 873 is the number. I want to hear your views on that. Busy program coming up. Just on sport, there is a suggestion that the GWS Giants need to change their name. We'll get into that later in the show. If you'd like to send a text message, 0460 873 873, the number 131 873.
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4: G'day, Clinton. A bus has broken down on Carrington Street in town. Another bus breakdown on Spit Road, Mossman. It's facing north near Awaba Street. At Campbelltown, a ute's just given up south on the Hume Motorway G Loop to Narellan Road. And on Henry Lawson Drive, Milperra, we've had a prang there affecting traffic both ways around Milperra Road. M5 westbound traffic's giving up around Heathcote Road, and Hume Highway does well for the main, then all bets are off at Liverpool. I'm Steve Carline on Sydney's 2GB.
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1: 22 past three, great to be back with you. Big thanks to Lucy for filling in last week as well. 14 degrees in the city now in Narrabeen. It's only 13 degrees, 131-873, our number. Hello, Marina.
12: Hey there.
1: What's on your mind?
12: Well, it was the first time I heard that we were donating money or helping the Pacific Islands with sport, but I absolutely love it and much prefer it to any military spending.
1: Yep.
12: I think the people in the community, like their grounds, their youth groups and things like that, far friendlier and long-term relationship building. And yeah, I think from all the islanders I know, that they're not overly politically inclined or you know, and I don't really know what the threat there is with China either in saying that. But I think that spending the money on the sport is the right thing to do.
1: What concerns me, Marina, is that there are mums and dads who think twice about enrolling their kids in local sport here because we don't have enough public funding for sport, yet we're going to be paying for kids in the South Pacific to play football.
12: Yes, that's interesting because I mean I still feel like we're a little bit more fortunate than
1: absolutely we're absolutely fortunate, but should we be paying for the misfortune of others?
12: Well, they're our neighbours, and I would do it for my neighbour.
1: Well, good on you, Marina. You are very generous. Thank you for your call. 131873. You may have an alternative view. Mel says it seems a bit odd that while China's testing weapons for war, the South Pacific is playing sport.
0: Be a part of Sydney Now with Clinton Maynard. Call 131-873.
1: Is it just timing that the Prime Minister's actually overseas today in Fiji? Did he realise this appearance on the Bush Barbie podcast, the character of the comedian Nicky Osborne was about to blow up and that he needed to get out of the country? And boy, hasn't it blown up. It's blown up because Albo has embarrassed himself. He's embarrassed his wife. His behaviour is completely unbecoming of a Prime Minister. But there is something about this controversy that goes far deeper and shows that the Prime Minister doesn't have enough respect for you. You. And I'll explain that in a moment. To his credit, he has apologised for those comments today. His office released a statement saying, "I apologise unequivocally for the comments." Now, the comments were that he wanted to shag Kylie Minogue. And when he was questioned further about it, that whether his wife and himself were at it like rabbits, he admitted that they are when they have the time.
13: Shag, marry, date. Kylie Minogue, Nicole Kidman or Rhonda Birchmore?
14: I've just got married. I'm only 6 months in.
13: But if it goes tits up, let's just pretend.
14: Oh, Kylie, clearly.
13: You'd marry Kylie and shag her and date her?
14: All of the above.
13: All right, it's a triple.
14: She's terrific. 6 months in.
13: Still in the honeymoon period.
14: Absolutely.
13: Yeah, still bonking like rabbits.
14: Well, you know, when we have time.
13: Yeah, that's fair. That's what happens when you get married. You've got to schedule it, don't you?
14: After the footy.
13: After the footy.
14: It's always a good aphrodisiac, a south wind.
1: It is crass, it is crude, and this is the leader of our country. A statement from his office says, "I apologise unequivocally for the comments." Okay, good that he's done that. And the Prime Minister can go on whatever podcast or form of social media that he likes. That can be good. It can show that politicians have a bit of a human side. But beyond the gutter nature of this content, and it should remain in the gutter, there's a far bigger issue and a far more important issue here at play. The Prime Minister is escaping proper scrutiny. Mr Albanese is letting you down by bringing in the tax changes that he had no mandate for. Now, I'm not debating the merits of those tax changes, but he said on 50-odd occasions that he wouldn't be changing negative gearing. He did not go to the election with that policy. But this is what really grates me. He refuses to explain to you the justifications for this. He'll appear on a comedian's podcast, an interview show, but he won't come on this radio station. Anthony Albanese has not been interviewed on 2GB this year. The number one news talk station in the biggest city in the country, and the Prime Minister has not come on. The last time he was on 2GB was on Christmas Day, and the Prime Minister was surprised by the nature of the interview because he was asked very tough questions by my colleague Susie Ellman. He hasn't been back on since, and it hasn't been for lack of trying. Now, several times this year, I've asked to have the Prime Minister on the program, on Sydney Now. He hasn't come on the show this year. He did come on the program twice last year, but this year, no. Now, you might say, oh, boo-hoo, he's not coming on 2GB, but he'll go on a podcast with a comedian dressed up as Bush Barbie and good on her, and he'll be asked about does he want to shag Kylie Minogue, but he won't come on 2GB and be questioned about tax policy. Why does it matter? Because he's talking to you when he comes onto this radio station, and it should not matter whether you voted Labor or not, whether you like the Prime Minister or not. He's your leader. He's your leader, and he's not behaving like a leader for all Australians. 28 past three. Now, in fairness, he is overseas in Fiji today, so we haven't asked him to come onto the show today. But we will be asking for the Prime Minister to come onto the program later in the week, because clearly there are a lot of issues to discuss beyond the tax changes. That's what's happening in the Pacific with the threat of China. This news today about the launch of a military test operation with ballistic missiles. We need to be able to question the Prime Minister. But on each occasion this year when we've asked to talk to the PM, conveniently he hasn't been available. But he is available to talk to a comedian.
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4: M8 at Camperdown. We've got a breakdown that's taken out one of the westbound lanes. And at Campbelltown, we've got a ute breakdown at the Hume motorway off-ramp to Narellan Road. Bus is conked out at Mossman. It's on Spit Road facing north there, pretty close to Awaba Street. And an earlier multiple vehicle accident has Henry Lawson Drive affected at Milperra, close to Milperra Road. Traffic lights on the flash at Cogra, Rocky Point Road at Jubilee Avenue. I'm Steve Carline on 2GB.
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1: I'll come to all your calls and your text messages about the Prime Minister in a moment, but this one from Andrew. I only just heard what Albo has said about the private side of his marriage. How low is that? How low can he possibly go? I feel sorry for Jody, his wife, and they've only been married, what, it's a little over 9 months or so. Coming up in the moment as well, revelations Channel 10 employees have been invited to take up Indigenous weaving. I'm serious. It's NAIDOC week, and they are allowed to take part in a program where they're taught to weave. Peter Ford will bring us the details. Let's check out his headlines. And with the latest, good afternoon, Madeline McNeil.
5: Good afternoon, Clinton. An independent review will be carried out into the alleged domestic violence murder of a four-year-old boy on the Central Coast after the Department of Families and Communities confirmed it had previous contact with the family. Minister Kate Washington says if there are lessons to be learned or failures to be identified, they will be. China is expected to test fire a nuclear-capable missile in the South Pacific within the next 24 hours, with reports the federal government learned of the test shortly after confirming a new defence treaty with Fiji. A seventh case of H5 bird flu has been confirmed in Australia in a giant petrel found in WA over the weekend, and bus drivers on the northern beaches are escalating protected industrial action, with commuters being warned of disruptions until Friday. In sport, a 10-man England has hung on to beat Mexico 3-2 at the FIFA World Cup. Jude Bellingham the hero with a first-half double. The Three Lions will play Norway in the quarterfinals. Thanks, Clinton. There'll be more news and sport at 4.
1: Thank you, Maddie. 15 degrees in the Coast, 14 degrees in Campbelltown. A man's been charged and a motorbike rider's in hospital after a police chase and a crash through Sydney suburbs this morning. Police tell us they were patrolling through Camperdown City Road. It was about midnight. They tried to stop a sedan that was being driven without the headlights on. Anyway, this car had allegedly gone through a red light. The driver didn't stop as directed. The police started chasing. The police would allege the vehicle was travelling at speed along Wattle Street, Ultimo, when the pursuit was terminated because of safety concerns. The sedans then continued along Wattle Street to Marianne Key Streets before returning to Wattle Street. And 5 minutes later, this sedan's hit the motorbike rider. 25-year-old man on the back of the motorbike. He was treated at the scene by paramedics, taken to RPA. Look, he has non-life-threatening injuries, but he's not in a great way. The driver of the car, 51-year-old man, has been arrested. He has been taken to St Vincent's Hospital for the mandatory testing, but facing a string of charges, including triggering a police pursuit.
15: Driving you home and driving the agenda. Clinton Maynard on Sydney Now.
1: On the text line 0460 873 873, I think you should ask Jodie Hayden, Mrs. Albanese, onto the program. Ask her what she thought about her having her husband who wants to shag Kylie Minogue. 131 873, if you want to have your say on this one. Hi, Mark.
6: Yeah, mate, how are you?
1: I'm good.
6: I think we need to drop the subject because, to be honest, I can't stand this Albanese grub. But if we are going to pick him for rubbish like this, he knew what he was going on to with that show. That's what that show's about. Even Larry Emder was on that show answering the same questions. No one bags him. Pick Albanese for the crap he's doing to this country. Everyone's forgotten about the tax laws he just passed. We're talking rubbish, and that's what the left and the woke do.
1: Yeah, well, Mark, we won't be forgetting about the tax laws because we're going to be talking about it after 4 o'clock on the show, so we're not dropping that issue. Yeah, no, but this is the problem, Mark. He's our leader. He's supposed to lead us all.
6: Yes, and he doesn't, and he's a horrible Prime Minister. But if we're going to pick the little petty rubbish things to keep talking about, I'd rather see us taking him to task over the things he's doing to our country.
1: But, Mark, that's the problem. We can't because he won't come on radio stations like this one.
6: Yeah, I know. Yeah,
1: that's the issue.
6: Agree, mate. 100% agree.
1: He'll do interviews on the ABC, and good on them for getting the Prime Minister on their show. He'll do interviews with the Bush Barbie, and good on her. She's a comedian. That's the whole aim of it. but he won't subject himself to scrutiny. Now, we will be trying to get the Prime Minister on the show this week, and we'll be asking about this. We'll be asking about the tax changes. We'll be asking about the deals in the Pacific and what it means for the relationship with those countries and China. But I almost bet that he won't come on the show. Good on you, Mark. 131873. Sophie says, I think Albo owes the Prime Minister of Japan an apology as well. He was very disrespectful to her in the same podcast. Lynn's listening on the app via the Gold Coast. Hi, Lynn.
7: Hi. I just want to let you know that under the Defence Cooperation Program, Australia already provides a lot of training and we provide their patrol boats to the Southeast Asian Pacific area for all the islanders.
1: Yep.
7: All the islands. So we've already spent a lot of money, and I agree with you about the hard-earned dollar. I think it's a goodwill gesture.
1: But in terms of the $600 million we're going to spend on rugby league, yeah.
7: Yeah, I think that we already spend an awful lot. People forget that. It's not just a willy-nilly thing. We've been doing it for years under the Defence Cooperation.
1: Yeah, and it's the money that goes towards rugby league that attracts headlines. I appreciate that. And this defence pact today, and I'm not critical for them for signing it, this is going to be a good thing. But it's actually going to mean that we will be compelled to defend Fiji, and Fiji will be compelled to assist us as well. I think that's probably a positive.
0: Until 6, this is Sydney Now with Clinton Maynard on 2GB. Call now 131 873.
1: Peter Ford has been following this whole drama with the Prime Minister's podcast with Nikki Osborne, and

0: that she really was kind of the butt of the joke. Not that we can blame the Prime Minister for that. He didn't phrase the question. But she is hurt by it all, but she's not going to say that very publicly. You know, she kind of thinks she's just got to go with it, and she's a bit old school in that she thinks, you know, any publicity is good publicity. But I think the Prime Minister's apology today should have been a bit more explicit as to who it was directed to. But your person there who sent you that tweet or message just before about offending the Japanese Prime Minister, I think that, in fact, is burying the lead. I think that's a real problem. I mean, mentioning Kylie Minogue makes a good sexy headline. Yep. But, you know, what he said about the gift from the Japanese Prime Minister, you know how they are in Japan. They're very big on protocol and respect and manners. If they pick that up as a story over there, we're going to have a problem, I think. But, you know, as for the Prime Minister going on, why was he even doing that podcast? I mean, Nikki Osborne, it's not about her. She's doing her shtick. But why was she invited to go to the lodge to record the show with the Prime Minister? And sometimes on these podcasts, and I've been guilty of this myself, they want you to ramble on. So you end up saying stuff you shouldn't say, and you think, oh, God, you know, I shouldn't have said that. Mm. But in this case, it was only an 18-minute podcast anyway. So it's not like he was being required to talk and talk, and you kind of drop your self-edit button. To me, it shows a terrible lack of judgment on his part.
1: I was speaking with a politician yesterday, obviously off air, and he was telling me, and this was actually wasn't in relation to this particular podcast, but he likes going on podcasts because he feels he can get his message across unedited in a lot of ways, where if he comes on this radio program, we might speak with this particular politician for 6 minutes or 7 minutes, yeah, and he can't get his message across. So he finds podcasts very effective. But my concern with what's unfolded in the last 24 hours, beyond the crass nature of it, and it is crude and he's apologised for that, is the fact that he's giving himself to new media and digital media to access an audience that obviously Labor wants to target, younger people. That's fine. But it's coming at the expense of so-called traditional media, programs like this, where he now just does not appear.
0: Yeah, no, I agree. And look, I'm on radio all around the country, and I can't tell you the number of times this year that I've been on air in Hobart or Townsville or Bendigo when they've said, coming up after 8 o'clock, we're very thrilled that the Prime Minister is our special guest. So he's willing to do FM radio shows, he's willing to do regional radio shows, but he's not willing to do 2GB.
1: We will request, and we didn't do it today because the Prime Minister's out of the country, but we will put a formal request in to speak with the Prime Minister this week. And I know the Prime Minister's office, and I know staff within the office, they won't be happy about what I've said this afternoon, but I don't care. I think he has a duty because he represents us all, whether you vote for Labor or not. He's our leader, and he has a right, a duty to communicate with the people who vote for him.
0: Totally.
1: Now, the big story over the weekend entertainment was, of course, was New York City grinding to a halt for Taylor Swift's wedding.
0: Yeah, but where are the pictures of the wedding dress? This is the weird part of the story. Now, you know, when she got engaged, she released photographs of her and Travis, him proposing to her, and all lovely romantic pictures. And, you know, for 20 years, she's written these songs about love and getting married and living happily ever after. And her fans are very emotionally invested in her over time. So now that it's actually happening for real, it seems very strange to me that she hasn't released any photographs of the dress. And that's what any magazine editor will tell you. That's what sells, is the picture of the wedding dress. We know who made it, but we haven't actually seen it. So I find that odd, and it does really play into this theory that the whole wedding actually is going to be a Netflix special. So won't that be something when it's revealed that that's what it was all about? Well, not to say they aren't really in love, but clearly if Netflix is the person picking up the bill, they want that wedding dress exclusively.
1: Good luck to them. I hope they're very happy. And before we wrap up, I want to get into this one. Channel 10 employees have been invited to take part in Indigenous weaving.
0: Yes, well, this is a lovely thing. I don't know whether 2GB are doing anything similar, but as part of NAIDOC Week, on August the 6th, the employees at Network 10 right around Australia are being invited to participate in this Indigenous weaving hour. Now, everything's going to be supplied, so you'll have all your stuff with you. You can do it in person in Sydney, or you can do it by remote, you know, watching it on a screen. And it'll be between 12 noon and 1 p.m. So whether that, I don't know whether that means it's your lunch hour or whether you get an hour off to do some Indigenous weaving or not.

0: But I can just imagine Angela Bishop and Sandra Sully and Josh Holt, you know, getting into this. It'd be lovely. So I can't wait to see the results.
1: I remember when we used to be critical of people who lived in the inner west of Sydney, we would label them basket weavers. Yeah, John Stanley, he's exactly. a basket weaver. He won't like me saying that. Now we have the opportunity to all take part with an Indigenous bet.
0: Good luck to them.
1: Wonderful. Good on you, Pete.
0: Thank you.
1: Peter Ford, seriously. So it's on Thursday, the 6th of August, between 12 and 1. The staff of Channel 10 can take part in some Indigenous basket weaving.
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1: Now, we have a good word on the street prize this week. For your news, tips and anything you see around Sydney, your chance to go along to Eastern Creek Karting. We've got the opportunity to go-kart racing. High-performance karts capable of travelling at more than 80 kilometres an hour is completely safe. It's Australia's largest outdoor karting track. 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So if you'd like to tip us off to something, you can send a text message 0460 873 873. 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Or if there's something you see around the city for a word on the street, 131 873.
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3: Rouse Hill Town Centre. We have a crash on Civic Way and Spit Road Mossman has a north-facing bus breakdown near Awapa Street. Old Windsor Road gets a bit tight through Seven Hills and outbound on the M4. Expect company through Lidcombe. King George's Road's busy at Wiley Park and again at Beverly Hills. First sign of the Eastern and Western distributors now building south or immediately south of the harbour, and Warringah Freeway has a busy section going north through North Sydney. I'm Steve Carline with traffic every 10 minutes on 2GB.
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4: 12 to 4, 131873, your feedback in just a moment. It appears there is a drama that's broken out in Barangaroo, so around Darling Harbour. According to the Herald this afternoon, more than 1,800 people have signed a petition calling for tougher enforcement against hoon driving. They say noise is affecting their sleep, mental health and their quality of life. Cedric Lees told the paper, "We hear it every Friday, Saturday and Sunday night. A bunch of car enthusiasts with modified exhausts driving some high-performance vehicles are accelerating between the huge towers at Barangaroo, and because it's the middle of the night, the noise is reverberating around the region." Apparently that's what it sounds like. They say it starts about 9 o'clock in the evening, continues until 2 in the morning. And because the buildings in Barangaroo are so tall, the noise is reverberating right across that Darling Harbour area. Wouldn't that just be, and I'm not defending the hoons here, but wouldn't that be the reality of living in the city? You're living in a close quarters to your neighbours, that it's part of a big city, that you're going to get a lot of noise? Now, these hoons may well be doing the wrong thing. The residents, through this petition, they want council to expand their security TV networks, and then they want footage uploaded to a website and then shared with the police. Apparently, there's a popular video game that recreates Barangaroo streets as a racetrack, and it may well be inspiring some of the hoons to actually play it out in real life. I mean, maybe you live in a suburb where there is a lot of late-night hoon activity with cars and loud exhausts. So let me know about it, 131873.
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4: Still a stack of feedback here about the Prime Minister and his appearance on the podcast. John says it just shows how much time Albo has on his hands if he's doing ridiculous podcasts. He only has himself to blame for this one. Donna says, well, every time Souths win, I'm going to be thinking of Albo and his aphrodisiac. Yuck. I wonder what Jodie is thinking. Is she secretly cheering on South Sydney opponents? Robin says, our country and our government lack sophistication and class. The interview was smutty. It was vulgar. Will be the talk of other countries and other governments. Rach, thank you for your message. Rach, she says, why would the Prime Minister come on 2GB when 95% of the listeners are not Labor voters? He would just be abused by callers calling in and ending it after the chat. It'd be negative towards him. I don't blame him for not coming on. Rach, the reason is, even if somebody does not vote for Labor or the Prime Minister, he is still their leader. He's everybody's Prime Minister. He's not just Prime Ministers for Labor Party supporters. Now, it's the same at a state level. Chris Minns comes on this radio station every second week. I've interviewed Chris Minns several times this year and last year. We regularly speak with members of the Labor state government, and they have a duty to do that. And it's not just this radio station. It's all media. And I think it's great that he embraces social media and modern forms of communication, because he needs to be able to speak to younger people or people who use those platforms as well. But the Prime Minister should be available, and I'm not saying every day, but we're now 6 months into the year, it's July, and he hasn't been on the station since Christmas Day because he had a bit of a hard time speaking with Susie Ellman at her outside broadcast. Ridiculous. 131873, if you want to have your say, I'll come to your calls next.
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5: We've had a crash on the M2. Two-car crash at Macquarie Park, a little east of Lane Cove Road. Still with a north-facing bus breakdown on Spit Road at Mossman and a crash on Civic Way at Rouse Hill. With the M4, you pretty much get to Homebush without problems. Then you peel off a stack of speed. The next of the tight spots on the M4 is around Prospect. Centenary Drive slowing north at Strathfield and south at Homebush West. I'm Steve Carline with traffic every 10 minutes on Sydney's 2GB.
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4: Good to be back with you for a Monday afternoon. On the noise that hoons are making around Barangaroo, upsetting people in some very expensive apartments, Roger says, look, you're too right on this one. If they're wealthy enough to live in a property at Barangaroo, they should be able to put up with the noise of a city, of a CBD. Otherwise, they should go and live in a rural area where noise is minimal. And look, I appreciate that hotted up cars aren't usually the domain of the CBD, but it is part of living in the big city. 131 873. More feedback on the Prime Minister. Michael says, hey Clinton, seriously, you haven't realised that Albo's got a glass jaw? That's why he doesn't come on stations like 2GB. Hello, Paula.
23: Hey, g'day, Clinton. Love your show. Thanks for taking it, taking my call. Look, can you imagine any other Prime Minister anywhere around the world stooping so low and embarrassing his, disrespecting his wife the way Albo did?
4: Yeah.
23: I just think, you know, the lefties would be in an uproar if it was a Liberal or a Coalition or even a Pauline Hanson comment. I think he's just disgusting. He's a compulsive liar and he's an embarrassment to our country. And I feel very sorry for his wife. If I was Jody, I'd be extremely worried. And I also think, you know, what's good for them is not good for anyone else. Like when Nicolette Boulle was banned, she's been banned from her hair salon in Gordon for making that highly inappropriate comment to a 17-year-old apprentice.
4: And Paula, on that issue, we gave, I on this program, others on 2GB, gave Nicolette Boulle a hard time over that. To Nicolette Boulle's credit, she spoke to me in the lead up to the last election on this show. She still had the guts to come on the radio. And, yes, we probably don't have a lot of Teal supporters listening to 2GB, but at least she had the guts to turn up.
23: Mm, where's Albo?
4: Well, he's in Fiji.
23: Conveniently hiding in Fiji.
4: Yeah, look, he'd need to go to Fiji today. I'm not criticising him for taking that trip whatsoever because this is an important deal. But let's see if he comes on the program later in the week. I suspect he won't. Beth on the text line says, Mr Albanese has disrespected the office of Prime Minister in countless and many disgraceful ways. Shame on him for his nasty, schoolboyish insult to women, particularly those wonderful Australian celebrities, and his wife. He's shown himself once again to be ignorant and without any class. I think a lot of this comes down to the fact that Albo has lost touch with society because he's been a politician now for 30 years. He's been in Parliament since 1996. As I explained on the show a couple of weeks ago, the Prime Minister has not had a real job since 1981 when he worked for the Commonwealth Bank. He worked for the Commonwealth Bank for about, it was the year 18 months. After that, he went to university, and he did well at university, at Sydney University, but he did receive an education in lefty protest. And then after that, he got a job with a politician, Tom Uren. Following his time in Tom Uren's office, he was a senior official at the Labor Party. Then he worked for Bob Carr when Bob Carr was the New South Wales Premier. Then he was elected to Parliament, 1996. So he hasn't worked in a real job since 1981. And it means that he's disconnected with every average Australians. Now, yes, going on a podcast that appeals to a different demographic is great and it should be encouraged, but not to the point where he disrespects the office of Prime Minister with such crude comments. 131-873 is our number. Coming up in the next hour of the program, a special edition of Straight Shooters. I'm going to speak with Katrina Humphries again, the former mayor of Moree. She was on the show a few weeks ago and you loved her. Well, she's back after 4:30 this afternoon.
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6: It's 4 o'clock. Good afternoon. I'm Madeline McNeil. A review will seek to determine whether more could have been done to prevent the alleged domestic violence murder of a four-year-old boy on the Central Coast. The boy's mother is in custody after his body was found inside a home at Wyong. The Department of Communities and Justice had previously responded to multiple reports about the family, the most recent was 18 months ago. Families and Communities Minister Kate Washington says the results of the review will be publicly released.
10: The review will examine the department's previous contact with the family, why the child was living with the mother, whether departmental decisions and actions were appropriate, and whether the department could have done more to protect this child.
6: China has test-fired a nuclear-capable missile in the South Pacific, according to state media. Local outlets say the missile, carrying a dummy warhead, was from a submarine in the Pacific. The launch appears to be a direct response to a new defence treaty signed between Australia and Fiji. It's understood the federal government was warned. A seventh bird has been confirmed with the H5 bird flu in Australia. The giant petrel was found on a beach in Perth's north over the weekend. Further testing's underway to confirm whether a dead cormorant found on Sydney's northern beaches has the H5 strain. The cost of picking up and disposing of household asbestos will be covered by the state government as part of a new safety initiative. A two-year trial starting next year will allow people to safely clear out the toxic building material for free. Asbestos and Dust Diseases Research Institute, Kim Brislane, says it'll help keep people safe.
15: It will reduce the current and future exposure, and crucially, it will prevent New South Wales from having, or people in New South Wales from being exposed to asbestos-related disease. most importantly and most aggressively and most awfully, mesothelioma.
6: Bus drivers on the northern beaches are refusing to drive any bus displaying a dashboard warning light for the rest of the working week. The Rail, Tram and Bus Union is taking industrial action amid drawn-out enterprise bargaining negotiations with private operator Keolis Downer. Also making news, a man has been charged with driving under the influence of drugs and without a valid licence following a police pursuit through inner Sydney, which ended with a crash at Ultimo. And the Prime Minister has apologised for a crude remark he made about Aussie pop princess Kylie Minogue after he was asked on a podcast who he would shag, marry or date. In finance, just before close, the All Ords is trading down 20 points at 90.27. One Australian dollar is buying 69.3 US cents.
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1: Origin prop Mitch Barnett has declared the time has come for the Blues to deliver. Laurie Daly's team has been under the blowtorch since a heavy loss in Game 2 ahead of Wednesday night's decider against the Maroons in Brisbane. Barnett says the Blues are happy to take the underdog tag.
2: Yeah, it's fine. Like, everyone's entitled to the opinion. You know, we're bunkered down and, you know, we've got to go out and deliver our performance, and there's no point sitting here talking a big game. We've got to go deliver now.
1: A 10-man England has hung on to beat Mexico 3-2 at the FIFA World Cup. Jude Bellingham, the hero, with a first-half double. They'll play Norway in the quarterfinals after they eliminated Brazil. Debutant Isaac Del Toro claimed victory on stage 2 of the Tour de France as Jonas Vingegaard retained the overall leader's yellow jersey. And Australia celebrating a record-extending 7th Women's T20 World Cup crown. That's sport. I'm Adam Hawes.
6: 4 past 4, that's the latest news and sport.
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27: The M2 M7 westbound merge slows from Carlingford. Now outside a minor slow patch just west of Old Windsor Road, the M7's doing pretty well. Old Windsor Road bunching up at Seven Hills and Bella Vista, and around Auburn, Parramatta Road's uncomfortable, and there's plenty of southbound movement around that neck of the woods on St Hilliers Road. Centenary Drive's under speed south at Homebush West and north at Strathfield, and it's pretty quiet around the harbour. Eastern Distributor heading south, pretty much copping the worst of it. I'm Steve Carline, 2GB.
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6: Cloudy with showers and southerly winds up to 30 kilometres per hour. Tomorrow, cloudy and showers again. Temperatures 12 to 18 degrees in the city, 9 to 18 in the west. Looking ahead, showers again Wednesday, easing on Thursday, a shower or two Friday. Right now in town, it's 14 degrees. The same at Bankstown and Campbelltown. It's 15 at Gosford, 12 at Terry Hills. I'm Madeline McNeil. There'll be more news at 4:30 on your news leader, Sydney's 2GB.
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4: 4:07, great to have your company this afternoon, 131873. It looks like this drizzly weather is set in for the next couple of days. I'm having the radar right at the moment. Most of the drizzle and most of the showers are off the coast right now, but looking out the window here in Pyrmont, it's drizzling at the moment. A couple of hours ago, bright sunshine here outside the radio station. So I left for a couple of moments just to go to the supermarket, which is no more than 4 minutes walk away, to go and buy some grapes. I love to have grapes at the start of the week. Yeah, buy the grapes. I was in the supermarket no more than maybe 7 minutes, come outside, and yep, it was raining. Didn't have my rain. I usually wear one of those bright yellow raincoats. It's important for IH&S reasons. Didn't have my raincoat with me, but I had a hooded jumper, so I put the hood on. Didn't get too wet, but it's that sort of weather that can really catch you out at the moment. And not ideal. If you've got kids at home on school holidays, yes, they're probably on computer systems and using iPads, but it's not ideal when the weather's like this.
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4: It's 4:08. The New South Wales Families and Communities Minister Kate Washington has now spoken following the tragic death over the weekend of a 4-year-old boy whose body was found at a home in Wyong. Now, his mother is in custody. She has been charged with murder, domestic violence. There has been all sorts of speculation about what this relates to. There's been the suggestion that a reference was made in a police interview about cannibalism. We don't have any more information about that. She's in custody. She'll appear in court again in September. But there's also been a confirmation today that the Department of Communities and Justice knew about this boy and had involvement with the family as far back as 4 years ago. And the opposition has asked the question of whether this is an example of a child slipping through the cracks. The opposition has suggested there are severe workforce shortages, overwhelming caseloads, gaps in early intervention, which means there are tens of thousands of children who have been assessed as being at risk who are not receiving timely intervention. Well, Kate Washington, the minister, has now responded. She has ordered an independent review into what circumstances were with this family. The review is going to be led by the former president of the Children's Court, Peter Johnston. Peter Johnston will examine the circumstances of this case. This is beyond the criminal investigation. But what the authorities had been done after they'd been alerted to the situation 4 years ago. And he'll identify any improvements in the child protection system.
10: If there are lessons to be learned or failures to be identified, they will be. If changes need to be made to better protect children, they will be made.
4: Kate Washington has rejected claims the department ignored warnings, saying that every report that is made to the Child Protection Hotline is taken seriously and is assessed.
10: What is the case with nearly all families that come into contact with the Child Protection System is that they are complex and there are interactions with various systems, including the family court. So there are a number of elements to this that we have been trying to get more information on, and that is exactly why I have stood up and have asked the department to stand up the independent review so that we can get to the bottom of what happened when, so that we can understand if any changes need to be made to protect children into the future, we will make them.
4: The minister says they've now spent in government 3.5 years reforming the child protection system. They say it was under significant pressure, but more time is now needed.
10: We have got a reform plan underway, and we are backed by the budget that was announced in the last year. It was a historic investment into the child protection system to allow us to undertake the reforms that we have underway. Progress has been made, but there is so much more still to be done.
4: Kate Washington, who's the New South Wales Minister for Families and Communities, this is such a difficult issue, and beyond what has happened to this dear little boy who's lost his life in Wyong, there are many children who come to the attention of these authorities every single day. But there are others that we have no idea what their circumstances are. So it's important that this investigation gets to the bottom of exactly what happened. Because if this little boy, if his fate had been known 4 years ago, we need to know why there wasn't serious intervention within that 4 years.
7: This is Sydney Now on 2GB.
4: 4:11, the New South Wales Labor Party held their annual conference at Town Hall over the weekend. And the Prime Minister, before he flew off to Fiji, made a speech yesterday. And he spoke about the tax changes. Now, remember, he is speaking to an audience of Labor Party members. They're big supporters. That's the whole point of the conference. But he referred to the changes and the complaints and the opposition to the changes to capital gains tax and negative gearing as being predictable and barely cohesive, a barely cohesive response. Barely coherent. It seemed quite insulting, I've got to say, because whether you're a supporter of the Labor Party or not, whether you voted for the Prime Minister, this is beyond the issue we've been talking about with the podcast. He does represent small businesses who've been complaining about these changes because they believe they stifle innovation. It's quite dismissive. Small business leaders are accusing the Prime Minister today of not listening to him, and they're right. And of course, it gives his detractors more ammunition for negative social media commentary. Julian Fayette is the founder and the CEO of loanoptions.ai. And I wanted to speak to Julian today because he was the man initially behind the meme campaign when this policy was announced. Hi, Julian.
8: Hello. How are you?
4: Thank you for coming onto the program. It seems that our Prime Minister is hell-bent on making life difficult for small business owners.
8: Yeah, it seems that way. And I think, you know, that he can hurl insults and say that, you know, the complaints are barely coherent. But this is the same man who can't even explain how negative gearing works. I mean, I was at the Economic Outlook. I was fortunate enough to be invited to that event and got to keep my invite despite having the viral meme. But, you know, the reality is the people making these policy changes don't fully understand and haven't consulted with the various sectors. If you're going to talk about the changes being, you know, across property, then most moderate people can understand that, you know, okay, well, maybe there's some merit to considering these changes applying to property. But when you go and blanket apply them to all asset classes and, you know, the early 20s kid in uni that's working part-time and probably under the tax-free threshold now has a minimum tax of 30%, on shares that he invests in and you know, Pokemon cards and a whole range of other assets, watches, jewelry. It's just, there's nothing incoherent about what we're saying. We're asking genuine questions that we still don't have answers to.
4: You launched a very successful meme campaign and it took off across social media. What was your idea behind launching that? Because it was clever.
8: Yeah, well, I think to use the word campaign, I think it probably makes it sound like it was more calculated than it really was. But the fact of the matter is I was disappointed budget night that the budget changes directly impact many businesses that I work directly with in my business, but they also impact my business. And so, you know, in my sort of despair, I was at the gym the following morning and sent a message to our head of content and said, hey, I've got this idea. You know, with all the 47%, you know, changes that we'll now be potentially paying, or certainly in my business, I'd be paying the full 47% if I was to sell the business. And you don't always build business to sell them, but there is that pot of gold at the end of the rainbow that keeps that makes the hard work, the sacrifices, and everything potentially worth it at the end. So if you remove that carrot, I think you definitely get less people taking risks.
4: Yeah.
8: But I sent a message and said, I've got this idea. Let's introduce Albo. Initially, I said Albo and Chalmers as my new co-founders. But I don't think at that point in time many people or the average Australian knew who Chalmers was. So I think, you know, the Albo stuck better when I saw the drafts of the posts. We tweaked it a little bit, posted it, and then many other business owners jumped on top of it. And so I don't think that it was something that I sort of deliberately thought was going to go viral. It was sort of out of frustration and wanting to vent in a, I thought, you know, a pretty healthy way, a bit of humor. But there's one of these things that happens is when people resonate really, like really quite a lot with a post, they share it. And the share ratio on that post was insane. There was so many people sharing the post that it was almost as many people liking it were sharing it with others. And then everybody else spun off and created their own versions of it, and that's the story of it.
4: Yeah, well, it wasn't a calculated campaign, but that's the way things work on social media. Things go viral, and I think why it was so successful, Julian, is because it was very Aussie, that it had a humorous side. We're poking fun at the Prime Minister because effectively what he's done is you're in bed with him, not literally, but you're then effectively a business partner with the PM because he's taking so much of your revenue.
8: Yeah, and I think that was a great way to sort of explain the changes. A lot of people don't really necessarily read into the budget or read the entire documents and understand everything fully. There was a lot of moving parts to that budget. And, you know, that simplified it to a way that many business owners could understand. And I think, you know, the reality of the situation is everybody was feeling very similar to me. And for him to just dismiss the criticism as incoherent, or he said barely coherent.
4: Barely coherent noise.
8: Barely coherent. I think the reality is if you listen to any of his or Chalmers' interviews, they are actually barely coherent in the way that they give answers. Chalmers can't answer a softball question from the ABC. But, you know, that's how they are. They're just dodging questions. They won't have real debate. And, you know, business owners are angry. They absolutely are angry. And, you know, the concessions they made lifting it to 10 million doesn't address still very many concerns and very many limitations when you just look at the success of a business based on its revenue. You've got businesses that have high revenue, low margins, and then you've got some businesses that are the opposite of that. And there's still a six million net asset value test. And if you've got questions about if someone has a business partner, you know, both of their aggregated assets combined, you know, could potentially tip them over the threshold, or a wife's assets might tip the business owner over the threshold. There's still so many unanswered questions, and then the carve outs for you know, startups and the early stage innovation companies, and they're still in consultation. So, you know, we don't have clarity on what that's going to look like yet. And the early look at what they've proposed still has gaping holes, and it's very disappointing.
4: You might need to release another couple of memes. Good on you, Julian.
8: Thank you. Yeah, plenty more coming.
4: Julian Fayed, he is the founder of loanoptions.ai. So if you hadn't seen those memes, effectively lots of businesses ended up putting, you use Photoshop and digital software to put them together, where they had them, for instance, they might be operating a cafe and there was Albo standing behind the coffee machine, because effectively he's taking half your revenue with those changes to tax.
9: This is Sydney Now on 2GB.
4: And if the Prime Minister comes on the program later in the week, we'll certainly ask him about those memes. This is some good news for New South Wales. Ethan Strange is now being cleared to play in the State of Origin decider on Wednesday night. You'll hear full coverage here with the Continuous Call team. Mark Levy's coming back from holidays to host the coverage as well and to call the game. Now, I'm going to talk to MG about this after 5:30 this afternoon when Mark Guy joins me. They brought Matt Burton into the camp to cover for him, but just remember with Ethan Strange, he's on the extended bench. He might not actually get on the field. I think he probably should have been the 5'8". I'd probably drop Mitchell Moses. As good as player Mitchell Moses is, I think Ethan Strange just has something that's very Origin about him. So he might not actually play, but the good news is he has been cleared to take his place at least on the bench. Mark Geyer coming up after 5:30, and we'll do the good, the bad and the ugly, and talk a bit about the World Cup as well when MG joins us.
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11: I was just about to tell you how good the M5's behaving. It's pretty good still from the tunnel. Doesn't get crowded until you get to Padstow, where we now have a crash. I just said it. Around Homebush, M4, busy westbound. Parramatta Road not great at Homebush. And northbound, Homebush Bay Drive traffic is slowing past Sydney Olympic Park. And Centenary Drive south. Bound. That's pretty grumpy from DFO to Arthur Street. And Henry Lawson Drive heading north past Bankstown Airport does everything slowly. I'm Steve Carline on 2GB.
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4: 23 past four. The state government today has confirmed they're going to run a trial covering the cost of picking up and removing household asbestos. This will be a new safety initiative. There'll be a 2-year trial. It'll begin next year. It will help people from their own properties clear out toxic building materials for free. The Asbestos and Dust Diseases Research Institute's Kim Brislane says this is going to do a lot to keep more people safe from asbestos.
21: It will reduce the current and future exposure, and crucially, it will prevent New South Wales from having, or people in New South Wales from being exposed to asbestos-related disease. Most importantly and most aggressively and most awfully, mesothelioma.
4: Kim Brislane, who's from the Asbestos and Dust Disease Research Initiative. This is a $9 million scheme and it's a trial, so it may well expand. So many Sydney-siders are probably not aware of how much asbestos they have around your home. Now, it's been banned since the 1990s. But even in houses built in the 1980s, into the first part of the decade, into the 90s, your eaves were still made of asbestos. And if you disturb that asbestos, if you decide to drill through the asbestos, you're putting yourself at risk. We've got what was in our backyard a very old garage that was converted years ago to, effectively a back room, that we've got a laundry back there. And I was pottering around during my week off because we've developed what looks like becoming a hole in the floor. It's really old. It's probably 50 years old. And it's had cladding on it for years. But around the back of this old room, I climbed around and it's all old fibro. Now, it looks like it's in reasonable condition, but this is the reality of so many of our homes across Sydney. You have asbestos there, and if it's not disturbed, it's okay. But if you're somebody who's handy with the tools and you want to do some home renovation, you potentially could put yourself at risk.
9: This is Sydney Now on 2GB.
4: Word on the street from Troy. Thank you for your message, Troy. 0460 873 873. Clinton again, Northern Beaches this afternoon. It's been taken over by black hoodie-wearing illegal e-bike riders. Why can we take photos of these people? We can put them up on Facebook, but the police can't round them up quick smart. Well, there's a couple of problems there, Troy. Firstly, we don't have enough police. The police force is down by 2,500 from its authorised strength, and they're off trying to catch people shooting at each other with Sydney's crime war. So they certainly don't have enough resources to police e-bikes. But reality is the laws that have now been introduced by the state parliament, they don't go far enough. Yes, the government is going to give police the power to seize and crush e-bikes, but they'll need to actually pull those kids over on the e-bikes, use their mobile dyno, so put the e-bike on this dyno machine and test whether it's exceeding the specifications. They're going to have two of those dynos. I think maybe it's three coming out from the Netherlands. It's simply not enough resources. It won't be enough.

Well, Kylie Minogue has been the story of the day because of what Albo has said. But what jumped out at me over the weekend was Kylie Minogue has released a duet with the band. They're from Northern Ireland, Snow Patrol. She's released a new song with Snow Patrol. They were very big, probably about 20 odd years ago. And this is called These Alarms.

Chasing Cars, it must be about 20 years old now. It featured in the finale of the TV show Grey's Anatomy. So it was very, very popular, very emotional at the time. Anyway, Kylie has performed with Snow Patrol over the weekend in London, and they've performed Chasing Cars. Yes.

think she actually might have forgotten the words, because I watched the YouTube video a little earlier in the afternoon and she didn't really sing too much. I think the original might have been better. If I

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1: A westbound breakdown's hampering the M5 right from the start there, from the airport tunnel towards Cooks River Tunnel. On the other side, M5 at Padstow, west-facing crash near Fairford Road, affecting traffic both ways, and westbound queues are there for 2Ks. Crews are also checking an incident south on the Hume Motorway at Campbelltown. You've got Canterbury Road suffering at Bankstown, and around Bankstown Airport, westbound movement on Milperra Road's affected, and Henry Lawson Drive limping northbound. I'm Steve Carline, 2GB.
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10: Just share on the text line, can you check to see if Optus is down? I've had no service since 2:25 at Narellan Vale, so in the southwest. Sharon, we'll check that with Optus in a moment. I'm with Optus as well on my mobile phone. Now, we're in Pyrmont here at the station, and I still have 5G. So we'll check that out with Optus. So the details coming up. Let's have a look at our news headlines. And with all the latest, good afternoon, Madeline McNeil.
11: Good afternoon, Clinton. Locals have gathered in Wyong on the Central Coast for a vigil to honour the 4-year-old boy allegedly murdered by his mother. An independent review has been launched to determine whether child safety authorities could have done more to prevent the boy's death. China has launched a nuclear-capable missile into the Pacific Ocean just as Australia signed a new defence treaty with Fiji. More than 200 people have been charged and 144 weapons seized across the state as part of a two-day police blitz. And thousands of people have taken to the streets of Tehran for the funeral procession for Iran's former supreme leader, Ayatollah Ali Khamenei, who was killed in US-Israeli strikes in February. In sport, a huge blow for the West Tigers, fading NRL finals hopes. Captain Eric Appy Coruscant's been ruled out for 4 weeks with a pectoral muscle strain. He suffered the injury during his side's disappointing loss to the last place Dragons. Thanks, Clinton. There'll be more news and sport at 5.
10: Thank you, Maddie. 14 degrees on the coast, 15 degrees in Penrith. Diane, thank you for your text message. Diane says, I don't think Kylie was actually singing about Albo.

0: No, no, no. Kylie wasn't singing about Alba. I wonder whether Kylie even knows about this. I guess one of the minds has probably told her about it. Sharon was just asking whether there's an issue with Optus at the moment. We've just checked with Optus. No formal outages across Sydney at the moment, so it might be another problem that you've got. On these issues of asbestos, so the state government today has announced a trial of free asbestos removal for domestic situations. Jimbo says, my house is 70% asbestos, kitchen, bathroom, toilet, eaves, laundry. I'm not bothered by it. It's behind tiles. If it is behind tiles or wood panelling or it's outside under the roof, it will cost $1,500 per tonne at Eastern Creek Landfill. So this incentive is great, but getting someone to actually remove it, that might be the problem. Good on you, Jim. Thank you for your message. Hi, Terry. You got a view on this one, Terry?
1: Yeah, I do. Basically, my father used to be the head of the New South Wales Dust Diseases Board, basically the leading authority in Australia on asbestos, and I've been an asbestos removalist for 15 years. My question to the state government is, who's actually pulling it off the walls and out of the houses? Because they're saying they're going to remove it and then dispose of it. The most dangerous part of the asbestos removal process is when you actually remove it off the walls.
0: Absolutely.
1: After it comes off the walls, it gets wrapped in double plastic and sealed, and then it's not unsafe to anyone. You can basically play with it basically as soon as it's wrapped, and you won't get asbestosis or any other disease from it. So who's going to do that part of the deal? And who's going to pay the $40
0: an hour? Well, there's no suggestion from the state government. I've got asbestos. This old room I've got out the back, and we'll get rid of it one day because it's 50-odd years old. There's no one offering to go and take it away for free, that's for sure.
1: Well, that's right. And again, the state government's saying they're going to remove it and dispose of it for free. They're not going to remove it.
0: No, they're not going to remove it.
1: From your house after it's been removed.
0: Yeah, exactly.
1: So you're now going to put all of those people in Sydney who want asbestos removed from their house. You know, the backyard warrior who's going to go out there and basically remove the asbestos themselves, do a poor job of doing that, wrap it poorly, and then basically put everyone at risk basically so that they can get the asbestos out of some houses.
0: Yeah, we'll have a chat to the state government off air certainly in the next couple of days and maybe speak with them on air as well about what that process is, because I think you raise a really good point, Terry, that what we don't want to encourage people to do who don't have the necessary skills or even qualifications to start drilling into asbestos or grabbing the axe and removing fibro when that is highly dangerous. Really good point, Terry. Thank you. Matt on the text line says, look, regarding the asbestos collection trial, it's a great idea. I did my mechanic apprenticeship in the 1980s on buses. We used to use the blow brake drums out of air guns, chisel brake linings off the brake shoes, used air chisels without using masks. And of course, brakes back in those days were made of asbestos. All those linings contained asbestos. Also remember, you'd put a new clutch in, you'd take the gearbox out and all the friction material, it'd all fall all over you. It was full of asbestos, and back in those days, we had no idea about it. Good on you, Matt. We'll have a closer look at this issue a little later in the week. Coming up next, it's Straight Shooters time, and she's back. The former mayor of Moree, Katrina Humphries. You loved her when she was on the program a couple of weeks back, so she's coming up next.
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3: Got a handful of issues now with the M5. A westbound breakdown at the flyover above General Holmes Drive. It's good for a while, then the M5 cramps up again because of a crash near Fairford Road at Padstow. And finally, M5 at Casula. It's heavy inbound because of a truck breakdown near Currajong Road. Hume Highway, busy west to the Meccano set. Most of the M4 traffic misery is west of Homebush to Greystanes. James Roos Drive, west into North Mead is busy. I'm Steve Carline on Sydney's 2GB.
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11: 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So if you've got a word on the street tip for us, you can send me an email, 2gb.com. We had that message from Troy a little earlier about the e-bikes and people wearing hoodies on e-bikes in the northern beaches. Scott says, look, I live near you in the south. I had a call from Sutherland detectives wanting to access my camera footage. Conversation came around to e-bikes in Engadine. He told me the issue is with the government not going far enough with powers for the police. He said they're copping their fair share of abuse from the kids on the e-bike, but the police officer says, we can't do much about it. That's exactly the problem, that the police are hamstrung because the government hasn't gone far enough with their legislation.
10: On Sydney Now,
12: you can't handle the truth.
10: The Straight Shooters.
11: A special edition of Straight Shooters today. The former mayor of Moree, Katrina Humphries, is back with us. We had a huge reaction to Katrina when she was on the program a couple of weeks ago, so she is back. Hello, Katrina.
13: Oh, hello, Clinton. I hope it was positive reaction.
11: It was very positive because you didn't miss. You said exactly what you thought off the top of your head. We loved it.
13: Oh, thank you.
11: Well, Katrina, we wanted to talk a little bit about small business because we talk and we've been speaking about the tax changes today to capital gains tax and the fact that that is going to be an impediment to small business taking risk and actually starting small business. But when we talk about small businesses on the station, we focus a lot about what happens in Sydney. Give me a bit of an insight into small business in the bush. Are small businesses really struggling?
13: Yeah, they are. And I had one for 29 years. I had probably one of the bigger fish and chip shop burger places in the west of the Great Divide for 29 years. So I feel I can talk about it. And yes, I've sold now, but we were struggling and a lot of other people are struggling. We have droughts. We're in the bush. We're very, very reactive to the weather.
11: Yep.
13: You know, it can be too wet, too cold, too hot, too dry, whatever. But business is very, very reactive to what goes wrong. And we'd had a very bad drought in the late teens, and then like everybody else, we had COVID. The problem

0: problem was that small business didn't have any rubber left on the road after the drought because things were so tight and so hard. And these are the risks that a lot of small businesses take. And you do it. You go in with your eyes wide open and with all the best intentions. And when then COVID came along, and that affected absolutely everybody, and you know, we puddled on, we got by, but the power prices increased hugely, out of control. My power quarterly power bill went from $3,600 to nearly $7,000 over about an 18-month period.
1: More than double.
0: And I had no new equipment.
1: Well, no business can afford that, whether they're in the bush or the city, and more than doubling of your power prices.
0: Oh, well, that's right. But it wasn't just the power prices. It was the increase in the cost of gas and the cost of our being a food place, the cost of the butter and the cheese and the eggs and everything was going up all the time. And it was really hard. And small business owners take the risk. They employ people. You have to be pretty much a financial advisor. You have to be a peacemaker. You have to be a medical person. You get called on to do everything for your staff and your team. And I was blessed because I had a brilliant team. And a lot of those girls and boys had been with me for a long time. And I was very, very grateful to them. But that doesn't always work that way in the
1: why did you close down?
0: I'd had it. I was burnt out.
1: You've been in too long?
0: Yeah. 29 years on the feet in a big food shop. And then it was the pressure of, you know, having to make ends meet, and the superannuation was going up, the workers' comp was going up, the wages are going up, and you start putting your prices up and people stop coming.
1: And they start complaining about it. Tell me... This is what really hits me with small business owners, holidays. You know, in this day and age with OH&S such a big deal, we're all told that you've got to take regular breaks. It's important for our mental health. It's important for our physical health. But it seems that small business people are completely ignored in that regard.
0: Oh, absolutely. Absolutely. But also there's an issue around employment strategies as well, because there's the government doesn't really want casual employees. So it's very hard if you employ someone that's not suitable, if they're on the, you know, you've done everything right and you think, no, this person's not working out. It's very hard to make the break. But my staff had the option of being permanent or casual, and they all opted to be casual because a lot of them, it was their second job and they were happy with that. And it's a 25% more an hour, which they were all happy with. And they could take whatever time off that they wanted. So, yeah, it worked well for us, but it's an added impost on small business.
1: Which brings me to our next topic, Katrina. You mentioned that the government wants more people working in full-time jobs, but then the complication is if they don't work out, it's harder to then move them on, get rid of them. Does that mean that we accept incompetence in society?
0: Well, I think we do. And I think this is something, a lot of things changed with COVID. You know, funerals became totally different after COVID. And I think employment became very different over COVID. People, a lot of people became very average at their job.
1: Yes.
0: You know, if you chip someone, they get upset and they think you're bullying them, but it's not. It's actually not bullying to suggest to someone that their performance is not up to scratch. And it's not bullying, but it is factual. And it's also, I think we've bred a couple of generations of sooks is what I really think. if we're going to lay it on the line today and be totally upfront. And I just shake my head and I think, oh, my God, whatever happened to the value in having
1: you
0: a position?
1: I couldn't imagine people living in Moorea's sooks. So I know you got your share of a lot of problems, but being weak, being soft, I wouldn't have thought was one of them.
0: No, well, it's not. But I've been around a bit too, and I've seen plenty of other sookie behaviours elsewhere. we didn't have a lot of sookie behaviour at Fishabout. We were mainly older ladies, and we were all pretty upfront, you know. And if someone wasn't happy, we dealt with it.
1: Do you reckon the Prime Minister's a bit of a sook?
0: Yeah, I do. I do. And I think he's got a very, very ordinary team. And I've actually taken to Googling some of his senior ministers,
1: yes,
0: and the criteria that they have or don't have for their roles.
1: Well, don't forget, to be fair, the Treasurer, Jim Chalmers, who is a doctor, not a doctor of medicine, he has a doctorate from a university because he completed the thesis into Paul Keating.
0: Yeah, what a joke.
1: Hey, Katrina, you're a legend. We'll talk in a couple of weeks' time.
0: Right, I'll leave you with one more thing, Clinton.
1: Fire away.
0: Give you some homework.
1: Yes.
0: How many practicing certified accountants are there in the Parliament?
1: I will research that. How many practicing certified, well, they wouldn't be practicing anymore if they're in the Parliament, but how many certified chartered accountants are there?
0: That's it. I know of one, and that's Barnaby.
1: Barnaby Joyce was an accountant, wasn't he?
0: Yep, but he's the only one I know of, and I'll stand corrected.
1: Well,
0: and there may be more now as things have changed, but how many people actually have a ticket to say they're capable of counting?
1: We will check that out. Thank you, Katrina.
0: Bye.
1: Our straight shooter for today, the former mayor of Moree, Katrina Humphreys.
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1: And talking about straight shooters, again, a big thank you to my good friend Lucy Zelich for hosting the program last week. I know she had a ball with you. I know you loved listening to Lucy. Lucy will be back with straight shooters this Wednesday afternoon.
3: I love Lucy and she loves me. We're as happy as two can be.
1: I'm wondering whether this could be our new Lucy Zelich theme. Okay, it's a little bit old-fashioned, the theme from I Love Lucy, but we love Lucy, so why not? Lucy Zelich back on Wednesday afternoon.
2: Traffic. The census is coming this August. You'll get instructions soon on what to do. 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
4: General Holmes Drive, south to the airport tunnel, pretty much the heaviest track in town, and it's not helped by an earlier breakdown on the M5 at Mascot. There's a truck breakdown still with the M5 at Casula. It's near Currajong Road and pointing back at Moorbank. South of DFO, St Henry Drive speeds are down to 15 kilometres an hour. James Bruce Drive west into North Mead. It's busy, and Old Windsor Road has tight spots at Seven Hills and Bella Vista. I'm Steve Carline with traffic every 10 minutes on Sydney's 2GB.
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5: We'll play the quiz just before 6 o'clock. The quick quiz is back and we have a SIM plan valued at more than $300 thanks to Amaysim to give away. So you need the getting question and it's such a good prize. The getting question is a little bit tricky today. Now, the subject, the answer, is celebrating a birthday today, but I want to know what these three movies have in common. Now, that is the main theme from the movie Shine, which is about David Heathcott. You remember that. It has something in common with this movie.
6: Well, I believe when speaking with the prince, one waits for the prince to choose the topic.
7: Waiting for me to commence a conversation, one can wait rather a long wait.
5: That's the King's Speech, which also has something in common with this movie.
8: I agreed she'd go free, but it was you who failed to specify when or where.
5: Pirates of the Caribbean. So Pirates of the Caribbean, The King's Speech and Shine about David Heathcott all have something in common. The answer you need for the getting question when we play the quiz just before 6 o'clock tonight.
4: Sydney Now on 2GB.
5: Boy, our new straight shooter, Katrina Humphreys, who was the mayor of Moree, is very popular. Lots of lovely feedback on the text line. Colin says, the ex-mayor, what a great straight shooter. She calls a spade for sure. Peter says, love listening to Katrina Humphreys. She is a gem. Thank you. Love the show as well. Good on you, mate. Lots and lots of love for Katrina. She set us some homework. How many accountants are in federal parliament? Well, Barnaby Joyce is one. And we'll have a close look at this tomorrow. But the Sydney Now research team's just had a brief look. Thank you, Anita. There are no exactly, based on what federal parliament can tell us online, there's not a database that tracks the current employment history or the practicing certificates of all 227 sitting MPs and senators. However, historical data and occupational records indicate that around 5 to 8% of Australian parliamentarians have come from a background in accounting, business or commerce. So we'll see whether we can find out some more information about those that actually are qualified accountants. It would appear not many.
4: If it's happening in Sydney, you'll hear it on Sydney Now with Clinton Maynard on 2GB.
5: Okay, GWS. Do you know what GWS stands for? You might think, yeah, that's the name of the AFL team, isn't it? You're right, GWS Giants. But there's some concern with the AFL, and I was reading about this across the weekend. There is some concern that the AFL has been pouring tens of millions of dollars into the GWS Giants. They came into the competition in 2016, and they've been reasonably successful since they started playing AFL in the western suburbs of Sydney. They are based at the showground at Sydney Olympic Park. Their boss, Richard Griffiths, actually concedes that a lot of people do not know what GWS stands for. It is Greater Western Sydney. So Richard Griffiths, who's the boss, he's now advocating they change their name. And I wonder whether that's the answer to more people supporting the GWS Giants. John Stanley is an obsessed GWS Giants supporter. But the reality is the Sydney Swans sell out games on a regular basis in Sydney. You'll get 40,000 people to the SCG easily for most Swans games these days. But for GWS, when they play at Sydney Olympic Park, the showground, it's often mostly empty. And usually the supporters of the opposing team outnumber those who are supporting the Giants. So there are some ideas being thrown around about changing the name of the club. And Richard himself, Richard Griffiths, has suggested maybe they should just be called the Western Sydney Giants or the Sydney Giants. So that would follow the concept, for instance, of the second Sydney Big Bash League team. They have the Sydney Thunder, which is also based at the same ground, Sydney Showground. Olympic Stadium. He says he'd be happy with either Western Sydney or the Sydney Giants. The problem is with the Sydney Giants, the Sydney Swans would probably be opposed to that. But I wouldn't mind hearing from you about this in the next hour. Firstly, do you like the GWS Giants? Is there actually room in Sydney for two AFL teams? I wonder about that. I know it's pretty popular with kids these days to play AFL. A lot of parents prefer putting their kids into AFL than rugby league or rugby union because there's a little bit less contact. But with the Swans being so successful, is there room for the GWS Giants? And if there is, do they need a rebrand? I know you were talking to Lucy last week about rebranding the Liberal Party. Well, a rebrand for GWS. What should they be called? Greater Western Sydney Giants? Not a lot of people call Western Sydney Greater Western Sydney these days. If you've got an idea, let me know, 131 873. And coming up after 5:30, we'll talk to Mark Geyer, who'll give us the good, the bad and the ugly following round 17 of the NRL. And after the news, I'm going to talk with the former Australian of the Year, Fiona Wood, about the idea to send an Australian to space.
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0: It's 5 o'clock. Good afternoon. I'm Madeline McNeil. Locals have gathered for a vigil on the Central Coast to commemorate a four-year-old boy allegedly murdered in an act of domestic violence. The boy's mother is accused of killing him at their Wyong home. An independent review has been launched to determine whether the Department of Communities and Justice responded appropriately to previous reports about the family. Hayley organised this afternoon's vigil in Wyong and says as a mother of a young son, she can't fathom what's happened.
9: It's broken every single mother and every single family in this community. Sorry. It's absolutely heart-wrenching. But all we have to say to this beautiful boy is rest in peace, fly high, and I'm so, so sorry.
0: A Chinese submarine has test-fired a nuclear-capable missile in the Pacific Ocean just as Australia signed a defence deal with Fiji. China says the test is part of its annual military training program and relevant countries were notified in advance. Foreign Minister Penny Wong was alerted by officials in Canberra. Senator Wong says there's no need for China to be undertaking these activities.
10: We are also very clear that it is important for Australia and all of the countries of the Pacific Islands Forum to work together to determine our own futures. And the forum has made very clear it sees this region as an ocean of peace.
0: Commuters on the northern beaches are being advised to allow extra travel time this week as bus drivers ramp up industrial action amid an ongoing stoush with Keolis Downer. From today until Friday, drivers are refusing to drive any bus displaying a warning light on the dashboard. The Rail, Tram and Bus Union's Peter Gresh has told Clinton Maynard delays should be limited.
11: I think the risks are quite low. We have aimed this at school holidays where there's less services required on the road. So it's more or less it's a shot across the bow for Keolis.
0: The state opposition leader has confirmed Shadow Transport Minister Natalie Ward will act as leader of the opposition in the upper house as Damien Tudorhope takes leave to appear before the ICAC inquiry into alleged illegal donations. Susan Carter takes on the roles of Shadow Attorney General and Shadow Minister for Youth Justice. Also making news, a giant petrel found in WA has been confirmed to have the H5 bird flu strain, marking the 7th confirmed case of the virus on Australia's mainland. The Royal Commission into Anti-Semitism has heard from Meta, the company behind Facebook, as the third block of hearings focuses on hatred in the media. And a 2-year trial will be carried out in New South Wales, allowing households to have asbestos waste picked up and disposed of for free. In finance, the All Ords closed down 11 points at 90.37, one Australian dollar buying 69.2 US cents.
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13: Captain Cameron Munster has declared the Maroons are ready to face a Blues ambush. Queensland go into Wednesday night's decider in Brisbane as heavy favourites. Munster says the Blues will relish one of the rare occasions they go into an Origin clash as underdogs.
14: You know, their back's against the wall and they've had a lot of media, you know, criticise them, and we know they're coming to the Brizzy for an ambush and we're up for the challenge.
13: Rabbitohs captain Cody Walker has accepted a one-match suspension after being charged with kicking Panthers rival Jack Cogger. Cogger's taken a two-match ban for a high tackle in the same game. Aussie Alex De Minaur is tonight chasing a place in the Wimbledon quarterfinals where he takes on ninth seed Flavio Caboli. And a 10-man England has hung on to beat Mexico 3-2 at the FIFA World Cup. The Three Lions were down to 10 men in the 54th minute after Jarrell Conser was sent off. That's sport. I'm Adam Hawes.
0: 4 past 5, that's news and sport.
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16: At Petersham, Parramatta Road has a west-facing stack at West Street, and there's also Parramatta Road congestion at Burwood and again from Clyde through to Granville. A truck's broken down on the M5 at Casula. That's near Currajong Road and pointing west. M2, I like minor slow spots on the M7 around Old Windsor Road and Richmond Road. And towards Colby, Richmond Road through Dean Park is pretty busy, and General Holmes Drive slows south to the airport tunnel. I'm Steve Carline on 2GB.
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0: Cloudy with showers and southerly winds up to 30 kilometres per hour. Tomorrow, cloudy with showers again, 12 to 18 degrees in the city, 9 to 18 in the west. Looking ahead, showers again Wednesday, easing on Thursday, a shower or two Friday. Right now in town, it's 14 degrees, the same at Gosford and Penrith, it's 12 at Bankstown and Lucas Heights. I'm Madeline McNeil, there'll be more news at 5.30 on your news leader, Sydney's 2GB.
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20: Just gone 5 o'clock, 7 past 5. It is very dark across Sydney Town at the moment, drizzly as well. So if you come across any dramas on the roads, let us know about it. 131 873. It's certainly a chilly evening on the way as well. Looks like this rain is pretty much set in for the next couple of days also. All right, I've upset a few people around the building. I haven't suggested we get rid of the GWS Giants, no, but even their CEO says they might need to rebrand because, yes, they've had some success on the field over the last couple of years. They've got a good list together. They haven't won a flag in the AFL, but they've competed. That a rebrand is necessary, that they need to change the name, get rid of GWS. Well, John Stanley, who I think is the GWS number one ticket holder, is not very happy. So he's going to come and defend GWS Giants a little later in the hour.
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20: Some revelations this afternoon. China is preparing to test a long-range missile with a dummy warhead in the South Pacific in the next 24 hours. This has been broken this afternoon in the Sydney Morning Herald. Now, we're still awaiting some confirmation from Penny Wong's office, the foreign minister. But the reason this is so curious is that today the Prime Minister has been in Fiji and he has confirmed that he, Australia, is entering into a defence pact with Fiji, which is a good thing. Tomorrow he heads to the Solomon Islands and he'll be intending to do a similar negotiation there. On Wednesday, he will host various Pacific Island leaders at the State of Origin match Wednesday night in Brisbane. But at the same time as the Prime Minister is on his diplomatic mission across the South Pacific, Beijing is preparing to test a long-range intercontinental ballistic missile. The curious timing is probably what needs focus on here. The Prime Minister has been in Fiji throughout the day, and he says this is a natural step to take with the Fijians.
1: The significance of this agreement cannot be underestimated for what it means for our two great nations, and we are both stronger because of it. The Ocean of Peace Alliance introduces a mutual defence obligation, and there's no higher obligation than to come to each other's aid at a time of need.
20: So this is the same as a deal that was struck with PNG a few months back, and there is wording as part of this deal, and it's similar. It says an armed attack on any of the parties within the Pacific would be dangerous to each other's peace and security, as well as the security of the Pacific, and declares that it would act to meet the common danger with accordance to the democratic process. In the event of a security-related development that threatens the sovereignty, peace or stability of a party, the party shall consult at the request of any party and consider whether any measures should be taken in relation to a threat. So effectively, if for some reason Fiji was invaded by a foreign power, i.e. China, Australia would come to Fiji's aid and vice versa. It's the fourth formal treaty that Australia has signed. We already have treaties with the United States, New Zealand, PNG. There are likely to be deals with other Pacific countries.
4: 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Clinton Maynard on Sydney Now.
20: 5:10, back in January, Catherine Bennell-Pegg was announced as the 2026 Australian of the Year. Now, Catherine Bennell-Pegg is an astronaut, but she hasn't actually been to space yet because it's a hugely complex and expensive operation. She has been invited by the Europeans to join a future mission to the International Space Station, but it comes with a cost. That cost would be in the vicinity of $100 billion, and we in part would have to cover that cost. So the idea is that money would be raised through crowdfunding, donations from corporate Australia, but also the government. Now, Dick Smith, for instance, he has already put his hand up and said he will pledge $1 million towards sending Catherine Bennell-Pegg to the International Space Station. And there are other people of note getting behind the campaign as well. One of them is the 2005 Australian of the Year, Professor Fiona Wood. And Professor Wood joins us on the show. Thank you for your time, Fiona.
21: Oh, thank you. It's a pleasure to be here to talk about her. She's an awesome individual.
20: And she's done wonders in her career thus far, but hasn't taken the ultimate step of going to space and going to the International Space Station. Why do you think it's important that she does that?
21: Well, I mean, certainly few people do at this point in time, but I can only imagine that it will increase in the future. And I think from our perspective, from Australian perspective, the fact that we have someone that has been trained to take this role, I think it's really important for us to be at the table and to actually be part of the decision-making, part of the information that's coming out and part of the future, really. So I think it's exciting.
20: The cost, though, is significant. It's something like $100 million. Do you believe Australian taxpayers should contribute?
21: I think we should all contribute, to be perfectly honest. I mean, it's our future, and I think it's one of those things that, you know, I think Dick Smith is clearly capable of putting that money on the table, and that's fantastic. And those who can, I'm sure will. And I think, you know, to offload as much as possible in that direction makes good sense to me. And then we start to think about the research that can be done, which is where, you know, I have a level of interest. And I'm trying to understand that this is an investment in our future, because things we will learn can actually influence health, and in my space, health and wellness and so forth here on planet Earth.
20: What you've done in the past, Fiona, and our listeners respect you so much for the work that you did with the survivors of the Bali bombings now, which is more than 20 years ago. How would a trip to the International Space Station by an Australian assist in scientific research? How does that actually work?
21: Well, I think there's certainly a huge amount of investigation and opportunities to understand things at a different level. And I can only speak to a very small aspect of that. For example, I was asked last year to talk about well, how you would heal someone in space.
2: Yeah.
21: How if an astronaut got injured, because, I mean, it's phenomenal that they live up there, etc., but we're looking at sending folks to Mars, you know, so what happens if they get injured?
2: Yeah.
21: And how would you operate up there? So my suggestion was, well, actually, not to operate, but understand regeneration. Now, all the way throughout my career, I've been driving as hard as I could down the to understand the cellular basis to repair the tissue, in my case, skin, by regeneration rather than scar. And it's not what a scar looks like. It just doesn't function the same from an immunological perspective, from the immune system, across the whole board into how you move and so forth. And so for me, to be able to send cells into space to understand how they can keep their capacity to regenerate would be really important. And there's one animal, the spiny mouse, that can regenerate. It's the only mammal, I should say. And, you know, can we send those cells into space and understand how they change? That has the potential to change what we do here.
2: I mean, it does seem far-fetched that we could be going to Mars, but I mean, Elon Musk is planning that. Donald Trump is supporting that. So it wouldn't only be what we would learn from sending those cells to space. Would it go beyond just assisting the people who would go to space? It could be adapted to how you, for instance, treat people and develop technology here?
21: Absolutely. Absolutely. It would give us insight that we can actually translate. And we, you know, in Australia, we have a you know, austere environments around us. And so I think understanding how to look after and treat people in austere environments, whether it be from a therapist perspective, from a digital health perspective, all of these things are really important. And so to be at this, the, you know, the space is the ultimate frontier. I think I sound like Star Trek. But you know, so we know we learned an enormous amount from the Apollo missions.
2: It's extraordinary. You know,
21: yeah, and so for Australia to have the opportunity to be at that table, I would grasp it, yeah?
2: Great to talk to you.
21: Our kids and our grandkids, yeah?
2: Yeah, yeah. Great to talk to you. Thank you, Fiona.
21: Well, thank you. Thanks for listening. Take care.
2: Professor Fiona Wood was the 2005 Australian of the Year, and you recall that she's based in Perth, did extraordinary work with developing skin in the laboratories that would then be used for the survivors of the Bali bombing, who went through horrific, those who did survive went through horrific years and years of treatment. And she's mounting the case there that there would be benefits for Australian society if we were to send Catherine Bennell-Pegg to the International Space Station, because the technology that she's involved in developing could be adapted to use there, and then what we learned in space could be used here. But it comes with a cost. Now, the cost would be, the Europeans are happy to fly Catherine to the ISS, but it costs $100 million and we'd need to fork out. Now, it wouldn't just be taxpayers. Dick Smith's already put his hand in his pocket for $1 million. But how do you feel about that? Should we be spending taxpayers' money? Now, we are spending $600 million on rugby league in PNG in the Pacific. While we're at it, maybe Albo will find some money down the back of the couch. Let me know what you think. 131873.
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16: Lankove Road through Macquarie Park, nasty in both directions. And at Macquarie Uni, there's a crash on University Avenue near Balaclava Road. M5 at Casula, truck breakdown near Currajong Road. Harbour Crossings have been great all afternoon. Bit of southbound movement though on the eastern and western distributors, and Warringah Freeway gets crowded north of North Sydney, but again, much better than normal. Along the Pacific Highway, expect to slow through Chatswood. I'm Steve Carline with traffic every 10 minutes on 2GB.
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25: Sydney Now on 2GB. Thanks to Harris Farm. Fresh as it gets. Fruit, veg, meat, cheese. All at Harris Farm.
2: 20 past five. We've now had confirmation a Chinese submarine has launched a long-range missile. It has a dummy warhead. It's in the Pacific Ocean. The Chinese state-owned media outlet has reported that at 12:01 p.m. on Monday, a strategic nuclear submarine of the Chinese People's Liberation Army Navy successfully launched a submarine-launched ballistic missile carrying a simulated training warhead into the high seas of the Pacific Ocean. The missile accurately landed in the designated areas. This missile test was a routine part of China's annual military training and relevant countries have been notified in advance. It is in accordance with international law and practice and is not directed against any specific country or target. But it does coincide with Anthony Albanese and Fiji signing a new security pact today.
26: This World Cup update is brought to you by Anytime Fitness, offering 24/7 access nationwide, helping Australians go from the training ground to game day. Join today.
2: Two matches played today in the round of 16, Norway defeating Brazil 2-1 and a 3-2 victory for England over Mexico with one of those English players red-carded as well. We'll talk a little bit more about the World Cup with MG after 5:30.
25: Until 6, this is Sydney Now with Clinton Maynard on 2GB. Call now, 131-873.
2: So the boss of the GWS Giants, the Greater Western Sydney Giants, is advocating a name change. Tony, thanks for your message, renaming the GWS Giants. If the name was to change, the name should simply be the Giants. Then the club would not be limited to where it could be based. Should it be relocated in the future? It could be relocated, for instance, to Canberra, Wollongong, Campbelltown, Newcastle. Furthermore, Tony says Sydney can accommodate two AFL clubs, but Sydney sides tend to support winners. Well, GWS have been winners in recent years. Penrith has been very successful, so it's harder to attract kids to the West. Good on you, Tony. GWS number one ticket holder, John Stanley, joins me. He's wearing a Giants hat at the moment too.
27: I'm not actually. I'm a fan. I'm an ambassador. But yes, you can support more than one code. If you can walk and chew gum at the same time. I think changing the name to Western Sydney Giants is a good idea. Just Giants would be good because big crowd watching the game on the weekend where they took down the runaway leaders of the competition, Fremantle. They're a bit hot and cold at the moment, but they're good to watch.
2: But they were founded as GWS, Greater Western Sydney. Why hasn't that name resonated? But the boss is saying they should change it.
27: Well, because I think I've been talking to people about this for a few years as well. I don't think that anyone in Greater Western Sydney talks about being in Greater Western Sydney. They don't
2: it's not a
27: talk
2: place.
27: About GWS. So you talk about Western Sydney Giants,
2: well,
27: or even just the Giants.
2: Tony supports AFL in Sydney. He says there's room for two clubs. But he said by dropping the name GWS and just going to the Giants, you could relocate the team to Canberra. They do play games in Canberra. That sounds like a good idea.
27: Yeah, well, there's a lot of supporters in Canberra. There's
2: so just relocate them holeless bolus to Canberra?
27: Who knows? But you're getting – the problem
2: would
27: is –
2: would you go in the car and drive to Canberra to watch them?
27: Possibly, but it depends. I have to go to Wollongong. I'm trying to stretch myself.
2: Or would you go back to the Swans?
27: No.
2: Well, you supported the Swans originally.
27: Well, I supported them, but I was never really invested in the way I am now. But, look, the last game they had, they played Carlton, and it was just under 14,000 there at the showgrounds.
2: Yeah.
27: And there was a good crowd there that day. The crowds are gradually going, but the problem they have is our friend Murray Wilton, he shuts the place down as soon as the Royal Easter Show starts, and they have there's this long run before... You don't have that every second week. You know what it's like. You turn up at, was it Raimondo Stadium? What are you calling your ground these days?
2: Ocean Protect Stadium.
27: You're turning up there every second week. You meet the same people. Whereas at the SCG, every second week you go along. It's a huge social event.
2: Yeah.
27: Whereas our games are stretched so wide, it's very hard to just have that consistency.
2: And reality is, on a serious note, the AFL has very deep pockets. They're not going to give up on the Giants, are they? They'll keep funding them.
27: No, and they've got a very good list of players that will be contending for the next few years. And the other thing the AFL's done, and I think the interesting if the NRL follows this with extra teams, the AFL has introduced a top 10. So what's happening this year is when they finish the season, 7th will play 10th, and 7th will play 10th, and 8th will play 9th for those bottom two spots in the 8.
2: To keep the interest going. Okay, Stanks, last one for you. If they drop the name GWS, what should it be?
27: I think initially Western Sydney Giants. Yeah.
2: Western Sydney Giants, which the CEO is actually a fan of that, either Sydney Giants or Western Sydney.
27: That's what I'd be endorsing.
2: John Stanley, tonight from 8 o'clock. Thank you, John.
27: Yep, I'll be, a lot to talk about tonight.
2: Including Formula One. Don't get me started on Oscar Piastri.
27: OnlyFans. I've got an OnlyFans show and I'm worried about what's happening
2: now.
27: You're
2: Oscar Piastri on OnlyFans.
27: No,
2: that's a good gift.
27: I've got a standing agreement for someone to be on my OnlyFans rugby league interview.
2: Oh, and I actually might know who that is.
27: He's verbally agreed to come on.
2: He might not after today.
27: I'm a bit nervous.
2: Well, I'm hoping he's going to be on the show later this week, this show.
27: Yep, okay. Well, if he's okay, very good.
2: I might have put my foot in it there with
27: exactly,
2: you.
27: Exactly.
2: John Stanley's OnlyFans. You'll hear that later in the week. He's on the radio from 8 o'clock tonight. MG will cover his thoughts on GWS after 5:30.
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9: Around Rosebery, fair bit of Gardeners Road movement west to Botany Road, and Botany Road's not great either. It's pretty heavy in that area. General Holmes drive through Mascot busy towards the airport tunnels, and the Prince's Highway doing it tough through Walleye Creek and Arncliffe. King George's Road heavy into Lakemba from both directions, and the heaviest stretch on the Hume, that's around Liverpool. Southbound trip on Silverwater Road is grim through Silverwater, and Parramatta Road suffering west from Auburn through Clyde. I'm Steve Carline on 2GB.
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2: 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Tony says, look, sorry, Clinton. Winners are premiership winners. Well, yeah, GWS hasn't won a premiership. They played in the grand final, though, a few years back. Clubs sell a lot of merchandise after a premiership. Canberra is a strong AFL city. There is a lot of Carlton supporters in Sydney. So Tony's advocating they move GWS to Canberra full time. 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
2: We were talking a little earlier to Fiona Wood, the 2005 Australian of the Year, who supports spending government money to send our current Australian of the Year, who's an astronaut, to space. It would cost $100 million. Not necessarily the lot for us, but corporate Australia will be asked to chip in. Dick Smith's offering $1 million. Kirsten on the text line says, a space trip, no way. No way should our taxes be paying for this. How ridiculous. Must be a joke. We need to be paying for hospitals, schools and aged care overcrowding before that. No way. Let's check our news headlines. The latest newsroom, Madeleine McNeil.
18: Hi, Clinton. The result of an independent review into the alleged murder of a child on the Central Coast will be made public, subject to any legal concerns. The review will examine whether child safety authorities could have done more to prevent the four-year-old's death. Australia's foreign minister has rebuked China for destabilising the region after launching a test of a nuclear-capable missile into the Pacific Ocean. A man has been charged with drug driving and driving without a valid licence after allegedly leading police on a chase from Caberdown to Ultimo. And Australia's seventh confirmed case of H5 bird flu has been recorded in a giant petrel found in WA as testing continues on a dead bird found on Sydney's northern beaches. In sport, Rabbitohs captain Cody Walker is accepted a one-match suspension after being charged with kicking Panthers rival Jack Cogger. He'll miss Sunday's NRL clash with the Knights. Thanks, Clinton. There'll be more news and sport at 6.
2: Thank you, Maddie.
19: A finance update.
2: Scott Haywood hosting Money News tonight from 7 o'clock. G'day, Scott.
28: Clinton, good to have you back. Hope you had a good week, but you've come back to the inflation dragon still hanging around at 3.6% for the month of May. It certainly means, in my opinion, which we'll talk about tonight off the top of the show at 7 o'clock, that there will be no rate cut from the RBA this year, but it may also mean that there'll be no rate rises, which is important. As I said, Chris Richardson, chief economist, will be off the top of the show to discuss that. But the government's just spent too much money on health, education and public service. And I reckon Jim Chalmers did that to avoid a recession. So he wasn't a treasurer who had a recession. And now the economy and every mum and dad across Australia are paying for it. It's disappointing.
2: I guess the stability, though, is important for the economic months ahead, that if we can not go through speculation at every Reserve Bank board meeting, if there can be some consistency with what the experts are predicting, as in no change, that would give then markets and would give investors and give Australians some stability and some security for a few months.
28: Yeah, well, I don't think Jim Chalmers and Michelle Bullock are Facebook friends by any stretch of the imagination.
2: No, probably not.
28: But the market vulnerability has been obviously led by Donald Trump. Like that is arguably, dare I say, the loosest.
2: So we've got to live with that. That's just reality.
28: Yeah, but here, like, inflation has been tough. We've just had a 16-cent decrease in petrol excise. That's a will create an inflation challenge. We've had an increase to minimum wages. That's this financial year. That's going to create an inflation challenge because people have more money to spend. So, and you know, we're upgrading everything all the time. All of Australians, I reckon, have just too much stuff. We've got too many TVs. We've got too many technical devices. We've got too much everything. And, you know, I'm a big advocate on trying to declutter. We're coming into spring, so the great spring declutter may happen to some households or selling stuff on eBay, which, by the way, is now free, apparently. That's what my wife tells me. I said, keep on selling. But, you know, we've just accumulated too much stuff. We've spent too much money. And, of course, mortgages are still a big part of that. Interest rate, even at 4.35%, the average Australian is still paying about 6.6% on their mortgage. And that represents, you know, 25 to 30% of the take-home pay for most families and couples and single, so it's a lot of money.
2: How'd the markets fare today?
28: Down 13 points, pretty quiet day. Of course, most of our 2GB listeners in terms of stockbrokers are at Perisher skiing, so they turned their phone off and they really couldn't be bothered dealing with the share market.
2: But even though the snow hasn't been great.
28: The snow hasn't been fantastic, but they'll still go there and have a quiet beverage. But yeah, our market quiet, banks down, technology and healthcare stocks, healthcare in particular, Cochlear up 2.5% or just under to $127.86 and CSL $120.23 up 1.99%. Both of these stocks a month ago were under $100 a share, and we've talked about a lot about healthcare.
2: But bear in mind, CSL was $300 not so long ago.
28: CSL, believe it or not, Clinton, got to $335.
2: Yeah, I believe it, because I've got CSL shares.
28: Before the pandemic, what you have to be is a patient man. But we'll talk about all that tonight with Di College for the market wrap. But yeah, healthcare has had a shocking year in 2025, 2026, but this year it started with a bang, which might be, and again, we didn't see much, I didn't get to talk to you about this, I spoke to Lucy about it last week, we didn't see much June 30 selling, and Cochlear and CSL were probably stocks that people could have taken a capital loss on, but they didn't, and trading was lower. Yeah. So it was very interesting to see what happened into June 30, but yeah, healthcare certainly is the flavour of the month at the moment.
2: We'll be listening from 7, thank you, Scott.
28: Good on you, Clinton.
2: Scott Hayward hosting Money News for James Willis from 7 o'clock this evening.
1: And now, a weather update.
2: 14 degrees at the moment on the coast. It's 12 degrees in Campbelltown. It very much looks like this drizzle, these showers are set in for the next couple of days. The forecast tomorrow, very similar conditions, up to 6 millimetres of showers to fall, a top of 18 degrees. Wednesday, those showers continuing, 18. The showers should begin to ease on Thursday, but still as much as 7 millimetres predicted. And then a shower or two on Friday at this early stage for the weekend. Saturday looks like there could be a possible shower by Sunday, a mostly sunny day.
1: When Sydney talks, he listens. Clinton Maynard, Sydney Now.
2: Let's talk some sport for the highest quality architectural glass, shower screens, balustrades, fencing, splashbacks manufactured right here in Sydney. You can't go past Palmer's Glass. Hello, Mark Geyer.
3: Welcome back, my hard-rocking amigo. How'd your week off go, my friend?
2: Well, I spent most of the time analysing the form of the 17 NRL clubs before deciding who I'd pick, because I'd had a shocker the week before in the tipping comp. I think I dropped from second in the competition to about eighth. Mm. So I was determined to make a comeback on the weekend, and I scored 3 out of 5, which was one better than you. So you got 2 out of 5. We're now equal on 84 points.
3: Okay, so we've got a ding-dong battle going on between ourselves at the moment, so let's not worry about it. I don't think we're going to come first. I think Mick Mack's gone too far ahead.
2: Well, this is my concern, though, for you, MG. You are a Panthers legend. You're part of the squad that won the Penrith Panthers' first competition in 1991. And I'm just having a look at who tipped which teams. I tipped the Panthers against the Rabbitohs last Friday night. You tipped Souths. You are disloyal, my friend.
3: Wash my mouth out with soap. It's probably the first time in 5 years that I've backed against the Panthers. I don't know why, but obviously I looked at the teams and I thought, you know, two losses in a row and maybe they're going through a bit of a mid-season slump. Well, you could tell after the first 5 minutes that wasn't going to happen. They were fantastic, Penrith, and yeah, South Sydney were the opposite. Obviously there was a 12-point turnaround earlier in the game and they didn't recover from that. So Penrith are still a team to beat as we speak.
2: Disloyal.
3: God, first time in 5 years. You do it every weekend.
2: I should point out I tipped the Broncos and the Sharks.
3: You are the best, my man.
2: Well, they weren't that great. I mean, the Sharks, they were playing a reserve grade team. They probably would have been lapped by most other leading teams, to be fair.
3: Yeah, Broncos are in a worry. We'll get to the Broncos in now. Good, the bad, the ugly.
2: Let's get into it. The good, the bad, and the ugly. Let's start with the good on a positive.
3: I'm going to start with, let me give the Eels a big rap here. That was probably their best win of the year against a 23-14 win over Manly. So many injuries, yet they keep turning up. They're a very gritty team. I think they're very well coached, and I think once they get all their personnel back, they're going to have a bright season in 2027. Thomas Jenkins is also good. A hat-trick against South has him on 24 tries from 16 games, and quite astonishingly has him closing in on a record we'd never thought we'd see broken. That's the Roosters, or at least Dave Brown, scoring 38 tries in 1935.
2: Did they have a salary cap in 1935?
3: Oh, I don't know, but he done that in 15 games. He scored 38 tries in 15 games, so it's more than a double a game. It's almost, he must have scored three and four some games, but that's just freakish.
2: He was the bald fella, I think, from memory of the photos.
3: Yeah, he was. Yeah. He played in the centres, and he wore a headgear as well. So he's fantastic at the moment.

0: recently and have to find another gear to play finals footy. Everyone said that, you know, the honeymoon might be over once Foz signs on the dotted line for an extended period of time. Well, I think the irony is there. I don't think it's because he signed on the dotted line to become coach, but sometimes you just back off 2 or 3% the intensity when you know you're comfortable, and it filtered through the whole realm. But they need to find something. That was a shocking performance from Manly on the weekend. And if you discount where St George will come, even if you discount where Parramatta are coming, that wasn't finals footy football at all. And they are clinging to a spot in the top eight, and they got to find another gear. And which brings me to my other bad, which was the Tigers. They've dropped to 12th with their ball handling and lack of attacking versatility really hurting them. 24 points to 10 to the Dragons. Again, if you take away who they were playing and just solely looked at their performance, it was just not good enough. And Benji Marshall said as much in the press conference. So it's almost a must-win this weekend against the Warriors. I think they play on Saturday, so they've slipped. I think they've won 3 or maybe 2 of their last 7 or 8 games. Yeah. So Tigers need to lift them. There's only one ugly, and that's the Broncos. 8-game losing streak.
1: There's got to be an investigation into this. This has got to be, someone's got to be accountable for this.
2: Will that be matched?
0: I agree. They're sitting 16th.
2: But you look at their team. It's a reserve grade team at the moment, to be fair.
0: I know. It is. But it's, you know, injuries are always going to hurt a team, but, you know, that's just, I don't know. At the moment...
2: Something's got to be wrong. Something has to be wrong there. If they're losing 8 in a row, and they're a premier... even before the weekend when they did have a reserve-grade team, something's led to problems in the lead-up.
0: Yeah. Well, they won the comp 7 months ago, so I've never seen a bigger turnaround.
2: Did you see Shibasaki's efforts on Saturday night?
0: Oh, my goodness.
2: Like, he's playing for a contract. He doesn't have a deal for next year with any club.
0: If he's putting himself in the shop window, I think customers walk past him. You wouldn't buy that in a million years, because at the moment he's just playing like a guy who was fantastic last year when he came from nowhere and played Origin for Australia. And this year, he looks like a New South Wales or Queensland Cup player. I just can't believe it. I suppose that mirrors their whole team, but they just need to win badly, the Broncos, at the moment. And once they do, they'd be like the Dragons. You see how happy they were on the weekend after a win. Yeah. It's just, winning is contagious.
2: Yeah, problem is for the Broncos to be too late. Now, big news out of the New South Wales State of Origin camp today.
0: Yes, so he's been cleared to play, Ethan Strange. He's been right to play off on that dodgy ankle. He had a fitness test, was given up until the 11th hour. Basically, there was a line in the sand drawn by the New South Wales hierarchy and said that you've got to be right by this time today, otherwise you are out. He passed his test with flying colours, so Matt Burton goes back to clubland with the Bulldogs.
2: And some ins and outs of the Dragons. Luciano Lilua, is he heading to Italy?
0: I think he's going to Super League.
2: I think he should play Italian rugby with a name like Luciano Lilua.
0: BJ's younger brother. So I know that there is talk that Sean Blore is leaving the Melbourne Storm, and there's already news that he's already agreed to a 3-year contract with the Dragons. So that might make sense with Luciano Lilua going over probably to Super League. It's some revolving chairs. And don't forget, November 1, a lot of these players will be off contract, who are off contract next year, can start talking to other clubs. We're going to see a frenzy, Clinton.
2: Well, Nathan Cleary still hasn't had a deal with the Panthers. Do you think there's any chance Nathan Cleary would leave? He surely wouldn't leave the Panthers.
0: Look, I never thought I'd see Ivan leaving, to be honest. And that was a bit of a bombshell.
2: But he's not going anywhere. So, like, if Ivan was going to Canberra, Nathan might follow him. But because he's just quitting club football...
0: To answer your question, I can't see Nathan Cleary in another jersey. I think instead of playing for another club in Sydney, he'd probably go overseas and either go to Super League or Rugby Union overseas once he ticks every box.
2: I hope unless he goes to the Sharks, I hope he stays a Panther for life. Hey, the World Cup, bombshells galore at the World Cup.
0: What about Norway beating Brazil and then England? What a game this was against Mexico. It had everything. It had send-offs. It had penalty kicks. They prevailed 3-2. Tomorrow morning you got Portugal and Spain and USA against Belgium. But it was Harry Kane after the game when he basically was getting interviewed by one of the reporters, and the crowd was that rampant, they had to scream their lungs off the whole game. And this is how the captain of England sounded after the game.
3: Yeah, it was a crazy game. We had to fight. We had to find something. I've just been sitting there. I can't really talk. But all the occasion, the team, everything against

0: us. We found a way. Unbelievable support. Speechless.
1: Do you know who he sounds like?
2: Yeah, Dame Edna.
1: I was going to say Darren Lockyer, but yeah, Dame Edna Everidge.
2: It's Dame Edna.
1: Dame Edna. Well, Barry Humphries was very popular in the UK back in the day. Yeah,
2: apparently.
1: Oh, Harry Kane. Hey, good in you, MG. We'll talk tomorrow.
2: Good to have you back, buddy. Talk tomorrow.
1: Mark Guy returning to the show after 5:30 tomorrow. Okay, it's quiz time. 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But we've got a SIM for you, so just give me a call for the quick quiz, 131873. Such a good prize we've got a get in question this afternoon. These three movies have something in common. Now, this, of course, is Shine, which was based on the legendary David Heathcote. Our next movie...
3: Well, I believe when speaking with the prince, one waits for the prince to choose the topic.
4: Waiting for me to commence a conversation, one can wait rather a long wait.
1: The King's Speech.
5: I agreed she'd go free, but it was you who failed to specify when or where.
1: Okay, those three movies, that's the Pirates of the Caribbean. The person who features in three of those movies is celebrating a birthday today. He is 75. 131873, what does Shine, The Pirates of the Caribbean, and The King's Speech have in common? 131873, the number.
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7: We've just had a truck breakdown clear off the M5 near Kurrajong Road, but still busy eastbound through Preston's and Casula. At Kensington, South Dowling Street, a north-facing crash there at Todman Avenue and a breakdown on Blaxland Road, Denniston East, near Melville Street. And for anyone approaching the Royal National Park entrance at Otford, you'll need to dodge a prang on Lady Wake First Drive. Roberts Road through Greenacre, not doing that well, and King George's Road southbound stays heavy through Wiley Park. I'm Steve Carline on Sydney's 2GB.
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1: Nine News tonight presented by Mark Burrows. And Mark, you'll have the latest on the tragic story about the death of a little boy in Wyong.
10: Such a distressing story. His mother, of course, charged with his murder. It's now been revealed authorities received multiple child safety reports concerning the boy. Questions now being asked, was he failed by departmental authorities? Independent review has been announced. Also looking at this China act of launching a nuclear-capable ballistic missile in the Pacific. And, of course, this is just as Australia signs a defence pact with Fiji. Prime Minister Anthony Albanese has now apologised over a crude comment referring to superstar Kylie Minogue. And there's been a sensational World Cup intervention by President Trump in the red carding of USA player Florin Balagan. His one-game suspension has been overturned by FIFA, but that was after the president reportedly called FIFA boss Gianni Infantino. Well, needless to say, USA's next opponent, Belgium, is outraged. It's an amazing story. And we've also got some timely advice from Money editor Effie Zahos. The common tax deduction drivers are claiming has caught the eye of the ATO. She'll have more on that. And she'll also give you some advice on what deductions you should be claiming. Plenty more too, Clinton.
1: Good on you, Mark. We'll be watching from 6.
10: Okay.
1: Mark Burrows with Nine News tonight.
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1: Some big news in the motoring world, and this indicates how powerful the Chinese manufacturers have become. News this afternoon, Honda and Nissan are close to doing a new deal where, while they won't merge, they'll begin building cars and sharing platforms together. There was a move to merge those two Japanese companies a couple of years ago, and it fell over. But their sales have taken such a hit right across the globe. The news this afternoon has been confirmed in Japan that they are close to joining together in a big joint venture.
16: Time to expand your mind. 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
17: Questions, questions. All I get is questions.
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6: Clinton's Quick Quiz.
1: Let's play the quiz this afternoon. Brad and Janine online. Hello, Janine.
21: Hello.
1: These three movies have something in common. Shine, The King's Speech, and Pirates of the Caribbean. What do they have in common?
21: They all have Jeffrey Rush in them.
1: Correct. He was the big star of all of those movies, or one of the big stars of those movies, and classic movies they are. Okay, your 30 seconds starts now. Which country knocked out Brazil from the FIFA World Cup today?
21: Pass.
1: We just mentioned it with MG, Norway. How many grams in a kilogram?
21: 1,000.
1: You're right. On what side of the road do they drive in the UK?
21: On the left.
1: You're right, same as us. What nationality is the actor Ryan Gosling?
21: Canadian.
1: Correct, you're on three. Who's the Vice President of the United States?
21: Vance.
1: You're right, four. You did well, Janine. Brad, you got to beat four.
22: Yeah, good afternoon, Quentin.
1: You did get the getting question right, but that doesn't count. That just gets you in. You can beat four. Okay. Your 30 seconds starts now. Sydney's new Western Sydney Airport is named after which very famous Australian female aviator? Nancy Bird Walton. True or false, 85% of the Australian population lives within 50 kilometres of the coast.
22: True.
1: You're right. What is the name of Steve Carell's character in The Office? Michael Scott. 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
7: South Dowling Street at Kensington has a north-facing crash at Todman Avenue. Canterbury Road, pretty busy outbound through Canterbury and Punchbowl. Princes Highway is feral at Walleye Creek and still a bit crowded on General Holmes Drive towards the airport tunnels. Hume Highway congestion, three spots really. Chullora, Lansdowne and Liverpool. Old Windsor Road's peeling off a bit of speed at Seven Hills and still Lane Cove Road, busy both ways at Macquarie Park. I'm Steve Carline on Sydney's 2GB.
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1: There's an investigation continuing on the mid-north coast following the death of a man in a stabbing attack. Police were called to a house on Ronald Road, Taree, where they found this man had been stabbed to death. The paramedics arrived at the scene, but he couldn't be saved. He is believed to be a 36-year-old. Police are still searching for information. The number for Crime Stoppers, if you do have information from the mid-north coast, 1-800-333-000, the number for Crime Stoppers.
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1: Back in action on Sports Today from 6 o'clock, the one and only Adam Hawes, who is legitimately the best NRL tipster we have at 2GB.
29: I'm so thankful that you mentioned that. Yeah, 5 from 5. It was overdue. Clinton, so I'm going to take it. Well, you milk this for all it's worth.
1: You were the one who tipped the Eels.
29: Yeah.
1: I think you were the only one who tipped the Eels, probably.
29: Yeah. Got the Dragons as well, which most people went Tigers in that one.
1: I tipped the Dragons.
29: Did you? Okay.
1: But I didn't tip the Sharks.
29: Ah.
1: Because of my disloyalty.
29: You know the Broncos have lost a few in a row, right?
1: Yeah, 8.
29: Mate, so we'll go over that for sure. And Jay Moz will join me as
1: co-host. But where are you coming in the tipping?
29: It doesn't matter, mate. It's about what you do at the back end of the season.
1: Not if you're 20 points behind.
29: This is when it becomes challenging and you see the cream rise to the top.
1: Right.
29: Blake Braley's going to join us from Blues Camp in Brisbane. I'm interested to see what sort of reception he's expecting from the good folk at Suncorp.
1: Probably not
29: Stadium.
1: A good one.
29: I don't think so. Cody Walker's accepted that one match ban for, a brain snap where he kicked Jack Cogger. We'll talk about that. Appy Coruscant ruled out for the time because that's a huge blow. And all the World Cup latest and the Socceroos, they limp home after their loss.
1: Quick question for you. If they change the name of the GWS Giants, what should it be?
29: East Coast Giants. Well, then they can go wherever they like. Horsey is coming up with Sports Today from 6 o'clock. Scotty Haywood hosting Money News from 7 and John Stanley on the radio from 8 o'clock tonight. Plenty happening on the program tomorrow. We will find out if there are any accountants in Parliament. Talk to you then. That's Sydney Now.
28: Got a smart speaker? Then ask it to play 2GB. GB News.
0: It's 6 o'clock. Good evening, I'm Madeline McNeil. A vigil has been held on the Central Coast to honour a four-year-old boy allegedly murdered by his mother at their Wyong home. A review has been launched to examine whether the Department of Communities and Justice responded appropriately to previous reports about the family and if more could have been done to prevent the boy's death. Shadow Families Minister Natasha McLaren-Jones believes a wider review into the sector is also necessary.
2: I think the Minister needs to, first of all, investigate what has occurred on the Central Coast, but more broadly have an independent review into the resource allocation for our caseworkers and what needs to be done to ensure this never happens again.
0: China has test-fired a nuclear-capable missile into the Pacific Ocean just as Australia inks a new defence treaty with Fiji. Federal politics reporter Nelson Scott.
3: Australia and Fiji have agreed to come to each other's defence if either is attacked, with the Pacific nation becoming our fourth official military ally. The treaty could also see Fijian soldiers train and fight alongside our defence force. Prime Minister Anthony Albanese has described it an historic day for both nations.
4: The significance of this agreement cannot be underestimated.
3: His Fijian counterpart, Sitiveni Rambuka, says it elevates an already strong bond.
5: A very defining moment in our relationship.
3: The treaty aims to block China from gaining a military foothold in the region. Yet, hours after it was signed, Beijing test-fired a nuclear-capable missile into the Pacific Ocean. China maintains the launch was unrelated to the deal and merely a routine training exercise. Nelson Scott, Canberra.
0: A man has been charged with drug driving and driving without a valid licence after police pursuit through Sydney's inner suburbs. The 51-year-old's accused of leading officers on the chase from Camperdown to Ultimo, where he collided with a motorbike, injuring the rider. It's hoped a free asbestos disposal program to be trialled in New South Wales will put a stop to the toxic material being dumped illegally. $9 million has been set aside for the two-year program due to begin next year. Environment Minister Penny Sharp says people carrying out renovations often don't know what to do with asbestos found inside their home.
8: Once the removal is done, you'll be able to contact a provider. They will come and pick it up and you can be guaranteed that it will be disposed of safely.
0: Also making news, the Rail, Tram and Bus Union says disruptions to Northern Beaches commuters should be minimal as bus drivers take further industrial action this week. And Upper House MP Susan Carter has been named the state's Shadow Attorney General, while Damien Tudorhope takes leave to appear before ICAC. In finance, the All Ords closed down 11 points, one Australian dollar buying 69.3 US cents.
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0: Socceroos players are arriving back in Australia after being knocked out of the World Cup. Keeper Patrick Beach says he hasn't questioned coach Tony Popovich's decision to bench him for the ill-fated penalty shootout against Egypt. He says they're now turning their focus to an Asian Cup campaign.
9: With the boss, everyone knows where they stand with him and everyone's equal, everyone's the same. And everyone trains the same. All 26 players in their positions are trained and to the system that is played that you see on game day.
0: In today's action, England eliminated co-host Mexico 3-2. Norway sent Brazil packing 2-1. Blues bench weapon Ethan Strange has been past fit for the State of Origin decider after overcoming an ankle injury. And Naomi Osaka's knocked out world number one Aryna Sabalenka in straight sets at Wimbledon to move into the quarterfinals. 6:04, that's the latest news and sport.
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7: Eastbound M5 traffic, busy Preston's to Casula, and there's also some westbound congestion on the M5 around Heathcote Road. At Mascot, just learning of a crash on Southern Cross Drive near Botany Road, and on the southern side of the airport tunnels, General Holmes Drive, busy stretch there southbound, and the M5 gets off to a slow start towards Cooks River Tunnel. South on the Princes Highway, traffic pretty ordinary through Walleye Creek and Arncliffe, and Camden Valley Way has a slow spot west at Denham Court. I'm Steve Carline.
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0: Cloudy with showers, southerly winds tending southwesterly later on up to 20 kilometres per hour. Tomorrow, cloudy and showers again. Temperatures 12 to 18 in the city, 9 to 18 in the west. Looking ahead, showers again Wednesday, easing on Thursday and a shower or two Friday. Right now in town, it's 14 degrees, 13 at Bankstown and Gosford. I'm Madeline McNeil. 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
29: I hope you all had a wonderful weekend. I'm back in the chair after a bit of a recharge last week. A big thank you to Mike Pearsall for stepping in and doing a great job as always. Josh Morris will be along shortly as my co-host, and we'd love to hear from you as well this Monday evening. 131873 is the number to call. 0460873873 is the text line. You can get us through the websites 2GB and 4BC. Huge boost for the Blues today. Bench weapon Ethan Strange has been passed fit for Wednesday night's State of Origin decider against Queensland after overcoming an ankle injury. That means Matt Burton goes back to the Bulldogs from Blues camp. Coming up shortly, Jay Moz and I will cross to Brisbane to speak with Blake Brayley there in Blues camp. We'll also hear from our own skipper Cameron Munster. Also coming up tonight, the Jack of All Trades competition update brought to you by Jack Daniels. The judiciary report for Brighton's lawyers, Cody Walker's in there. We'll talk about his brain snap against the Panthers. J Moz's player in the spotlight. Always a lot of anticipation about who he's going to nominate this week. And the Lowe's Ledger recap, which I'm really looking forward to tonight. It's that time of year where the top tipsters really start to emerge. So I'm keen to see who stepped up in round 18. J Moz will give us the info on that one. It was, of course, a tough start to the weekend with the Socceroos crashing out of the World Cup, beaten by Egypt in a penalty shootout. I still can't work out why Tony Popovich replaced Patrick Beach, one of the goalkeepers of the tournament, with Matt Ryan for the penalty shootout. That was a real head-scratcher for me. Unfortunately, we are still yet to win a knockout game at the World Cup, and I think fans are no longer content with just getting out of the group stage. They want more. We'll get Mark Bosnich's thoughts on tomorrow night's show. Today, England, they beat co-host Mexico 3-2 in a thriller. Norway eliminated Brazil 2-1. We'll talk more about those games soon. And we'll hear from England captain Harry Kane. We'll sort of hear from Harry Kane. You'll know what I mean when we play you the audio from the England captain a bit later. Like the Socceroos, the Wallabies also missed a vital kick under pressure. Ben Donaldson had the chance to win Saturday night's test against Ireland after the siren, but he pushed his penalty goal attempt wide. Look, it wasn't an easy kick. They should have gone for the try, to be honest. So Ireland hung on to win that one 33-31. Tell you what, it was a cracking game of rugby union at a sold-out Allianz Stadium until the last 10 minutes. Both teams refused to kick penalty goals and they ran the ball instead. Hallelujah. The Australian women's cricket team, they gave us something to celebrate. That was in the early hours of this morning. They thumped England by 7 wickets in the final of the Women's T20 World Cup. So that's a record-extending 7th title. Congratulations go to Sophie Molyneux and the team. They completely dominated from the opening game of the tournament. They are so far in front of the rest of the countries. It's not funny. Hopefully, there's more joy for Australia tonight at Wimbledon. Alex de Minaur is chasing a quarterfinal berth when he takes on Flavio Cabolli in the round of 16. Adam Hawes with you this Monday, the 6th of July. Welcome to Sports Today. And as promised, we have Josh Morris in the chair. G'day, J-Moss.
12: Evening, Horsey.
29: How you going?
12: You're very happy.
29: Yeah, look, I always think we run the Lowe's Ledger recap a little late in the show. I wouldn't mind bumping it up to the first segment. What do you think about that?
12: Oh, well, you're the host, mate. It's up to you.
29: I think everyone deserves to hear, you know, who the top tipsters were from round 18.
12: All right, well, let's do it right now. We're going to do the Lowe's Ledger.
13: And now, Lowe's Ledger Recap.
15: Okay, so just a recap.
13: Great range, great value, and great service.
12: And yes, my host is smiling because he tipped a perfect round. 5 from 5 this week. It means that Michael McLaren retains his lead on 91 points. But his gap of 7 is shrinking. It's down to 5 now. He's 5 ahead of Phil O'Neill and Chris Warren. For myself...
29: Yeah, how many did you get, sorry?
12: I tipped a measly 2.
29: Yeah, and what did I get again?
12: You got a 5 from 5. Yeah,
29: The only person to get a 5 from 5.
12: You've stuck true to your eels and they repaid you.
29: Cream rising to the top. This is a challenging time of year.
12: Well, you're still on the third.
29: Anyway, we move on.
12: Third row.
29: That's the Lowe's Ledger recap. I was happy with that one. Interesting today from Billy Moore, the great Queenslander who was born in Tenterfield, New South Wales. He says that New South Wales people don't crave origin glory as much as Queenslanders do. He says we down here south of the Tweed would rather win a premiership than win a state of origin series. What do you say to that, J-Moss?
12: Absolute bull, you know what. I won an origin series. We broke the drought in 2014, and that's probably the highlight of my career. I lost 2 grand finals, so I didn't get to win the premiership. But, yeah, winning an origin series and beating that great Queensland team goes down as my number one highlight of my career. So he's wrong.
29: Well, I want to ask our New South Wales listeners tonight, is that true? Would you, if you had a choice, would you want to win the decider on Wednesday night, or would you rather your team win a grand final? The Panthers, the Roosters, the Bulldogs. Let us know. 131873 is the number. 0460-873-873 is the text line. Is Billy Moore on the mark? Well, that was in the Telegraph today. Or is he spot on? Look, I've got to confess. Can I make a confession here? I probably agree with Billy, but my case
12: is
29: different.
12: You're an Eels man.
29: Yeah, my case is different.
12: You haven't won since 1986.
29: When you were born.
12: Yes.
29: And how old are you now?
12: Well, 40 years.
29: So there you go. I've been waiting a long time, so I'm probably with Billy Moore on that one. Anyway, so let us know what you think at home. We'd love to hear your thoughts. Ethan Strange cleared to play. What'd you make
12: yep.
29: of that?
12: No, that's good. Good news. He was pretty confident throughout the weekend. I mean, it wasn't too much of a distraction like Mitch Moses was in the build up to game 2. So, he takes his part in the lineup. Matt Burton goes back to the Dogs, but, I'm looking forward to, he may not even get on as well if he uses the first 4 on the bench. So it is good to have your full squad healthy.
1: Yes, of course it is. We'll ask Blake Brayley when we cross to him a little later in the show. We're also going to hear from the Queenslanders right now because Cameron Munster had a chat today and he admits they're expecting a bit of an ambush or an attempted an ambush from the Blues because everyone has written them off, J-Moz, as you would have heard since that MCG trouncing in game two. So he was asked today, Cam Munster, how it felt to be favourites for the decider.
16: We probably played, you know, a really good series the first game and second game, but doesn't mean anything for this game three. You know, their back's against the wall and they've had a lot of media, you know, criticise them and we know they're coming to the Brizzy for an ambush and we're up for the challenge. If you can't get yourself up for a game like this, then I don't know why you're playing rugby league. So, yeah, super excited to lead these boys out, like I said, and it's such a proud state, Queensland, and hopefully we can make them proud on Wednesday.
1: Yeah, Queensland favourites. Is that a typo? They might get confused. They're usually the underdogs.
12: Oh, they'll still try and play the underdog card there. But the one thing that they do have to be careful of is complacency. You know, they are heavy favourites. They're playing up at Suncorp. Like Cameron said, it doesn't take much for them to get up. But if you're relying on that, well, then they could be in a big trouble. And if he spoke about it at the start of the week, let's not be complacent. It can be a thing that creeps in during the week, and all it takes is a couple of players to think that way and creep in a little bit, and the Blues could do the ambush. I mean, we've got to go full out attack. We really do. We can't sit there and wait and dip our toe in. We've just got to go full attack, launch into them, and play the perfect game of football because that's what it's going to take to beat them up there.
1: Yep, and you're so right. Whenever I hear someone say, excuse me, we're not going to take them lightly or we're not complacent, then I always jump off and back the other team because as soon as I start talking about that, you know it's in their head.
12: Plant the seed. Mm. You can't plant the seed.
1: Okay. You know what I loved on the weekend? This was the first weekend of the Gyarro try celebrations, and you saw everyone who scored a try, NRLW, NRL.
12: I even saw it in the Wallabies game.
1: Yeah, the Wallabies, Dylan Peach on the wing, he scored a try, did the arrow. It was just beautiful, wasn't it?
12: Yeah, it is, and it's a great initiative, and everyone's getting around it, the men's game, the female game, and like I said, the rugby as well. I noticed that straight away when he scored it and did it, and yeah, it's funny when you see the boys, they score, they're excited, and some of them forget to do it, but then get a quick one in because, you know, they want to try and raise as much money for Jai, so it's a great initiative.
1: Yeah, and there's a massive match, the world's biggest birthday party on Sunday, Rabbitohs v the Knights. We'll talk about that more later in the week. The Knights had a win, 13-12 over the Dolphins at Newcastle there. Dylan Brown, to me, he's proving himself... Not, I was going to say bargain buy because that cost a fair bit, but I think he's proving his worth this year. I think he went up there from Parramatta under a heavy spotlight. Now, a lot of people are saying it's a waste of money. He's never proved himself at Parramatta, but I think he's a big reason they are sitting in the top four.
12: Yeah, and he kicked his first field goal to seal the win for them on the weekend and started the year on fire, but it all started from pretty much the back end of the season. He was one of the best players for New Zealand in the Pacific Nations Cup. He took that form into Newcastle, was injured for a bit, but came back and hasn't dropped form at all. And yeah, a massive reason why they're going where they are right now. And yeah, if they can keep their squad healthy, I think they believe they can go all the way as well.
1: That'd be amazing. Well, wooden spoon to a premiership. Do you think that's possible?
12: Yeah, I think so. Yeah. And the thing about that game on the weekend, it was the match of the round, but their depth was tested, but both teams still had quality. And that is something that you need, particularly this time of year around Origin, but in the back end as well. If you get injuries to key players, they've shown that their spine, they can tweak their spine and bring in, you know, Sandon Smith as well. And he complements them just as well. So I think the Knights are in a good position this year.
1: Yeah. And the Dolphins lost no fans, even though their 8-match winning streak came to an end. They're in really good position. The Dolphins. Now we asked a question. This is from Billy Moore suggesting that, New South Wales people would rather win a premiership than a State of Origin series. We've got Jason on the line from Maroubra. G'day, Jace.
17: Yeah, I'd rather both, but if I have to pick, I'd like to see the Panthers go again.
1: Okay, so you'd rather the premiership than an Origin triumph?
17: Yeah, 100%. That's my team.
1: Yep,
29: Fair enough, Jase. I think on the text line here, plenty of people are agreeing with you, actually. So thank you so much for your call. Glenn says here, Queensland living in New South Wales, and Billy's right. You walk around Queensland during Origin and you see Maroons jerseys everywhere. You don't see New South Wales jerseys, though. They're few and far between. What do you think, Jamos?
12: Well, I think to an extent he's right. We've just got to get more passionate. Wear those jumpers around. I had mine on today walking around in it. So, yeah, the Queenslanders do love their footy and their origin, but we've got to get right behind this blue side on Wednesday night.
29: Yep. My word. Before we go to a break, any observations from the Eels' victory over the Seagulls, 23 points to 14?
12: Well, look, they got the job done. I thought Dylan Walker's pass for the try he set up was magnificent. Champagne football. Jonah Pezzett in his first game back came up with the match winning try for Manly. They're in a bit of a rut since Tommy come back.
29: Yeah, and he looked a bit hesitant, Tommy, you know. He just didn't look like he was going flat chat.
12: I thought maybe we could see Fualalo go to fullback and Tommy to the centres, but no, they haven't tinkered with that just yet. But, you know, they were flying high and
29: Fosball. Yeah. Wobbly.
12: And it's a bit wobbly at the moment.
29: So he gets the deal and then the team starts dropping off. Fair enough. Okay, well, we've got plenty more to come, but watching these text messages roll in about the question, what would you prefer, a State of Origin series victory or your team winning an NRL premiership? Let us know. 131873 is the number. 0460873873 is the text line. Back straight after this.
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19: Horsey and J-Moz, g'day. Two-car crash on Camden Valley Way, Leppington. At St Andrews Road. A truck's broken down on the M5 at Casula. That's east near Currajong Road. And at Mascot, we've had a crash on Southern Cross Drive near Botany Road. Northbound on the M1, vehicle with a flat tyre there around Calga. Now, King George's Road still has a bit of traffic through Lakemba and Wiley Park. James Roos Drive maintaining the rage into Northmead. Noel Windsor Road crowded at Seven Hills. I'm Steve Carline.
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3: Horsey and Jay Miles with you. This is Sports Today on Monday evening, 24 after 6 o'clock. We asked the question after some comments from Billy Moore. Would you rather win a premiership or an Origin series? Charbel's called in from Parramatta. G'day, Charbel.
4: G'day, guys. How you going?
3: We're good, mate. What would you rather?
4: Look, mate, I'm a diehard Bulldog supporter. I believe for me, I would love to see the Bulldogs win the comp, especially we haven't won it since 2004. So I reckon for me is watching the Bulldogs winning the comp, because I believe we can see New South Wales win Origin every year, but I can't see the Bulldogs win a grand final every year. So I believe I would love to see my Bulldogs win a comp.
3: Thank you, Sharbel. Looks like Billy Moore might be on the right track here. Gary from Boondall. G'day, Gary.
5: Yeah, guys. I think I'd rather see my team win the grand final than the state win their three matches. I reckon they should probably play the State of Origin at the end of the year after all the fixtures are done. I know you may have players not back up because of injury, but I think it would probably be more fair on the teams through the year to have the full-strength teams.
3: Gary, who's your team?
5: Dolphins.
3: Okay, so you're a Queenslander. So Billy Moore, he said it's only New South Wales people who think that.
5: I'm actually New South Wales born.
3: Oh, we'll cut it off now.
6: So is Billy, though.
3: Yeah, Billy's born in Tenterfield. Everyone forgets Queenslander. He's actually from New South Wales.
6: Reckons he held his breath till he got over the border.
3: Yeah, he loves it when you bring it up. Gary, thank you so much for the call. I've got a heap of texts we'll get to in just a second, but first we need to do this.
7: 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With over 50 years of experience, they are the lawyers you need on your side.
3: NRLW, Newcastle halfback Georgia Roach will miss the round two clash with the Roosters after copping a one-game ban for dangerous contact. So she is sidelined. Now, for the NRL, the big one, of course, was Cody Walker. He has accepted the one-match ban for that kick of Jack Cogger, J-Moz. Look, for me, I mean, I'm repeating what everyone else has said. It's just ridiculous. But it's been coming, mate. This isn't a one-off. He's got this short fuse. We all know that. And it bubbled over on the weekend with a crazy... I mean, I watched footy in the 80s when we had thugs out there, and I never saw anyone kick anyone.
6: Well, no, you don't. Like, you don't kick anyone on the field. It's one of the, you're like, biting and eye-gouging. It's up there with those types of acts, I would think. Like, and... he's the oldest player in that team.
3: Captain as well.
6: He's got to show that leadership. And he cost his side not only a try, because they scored in that play. He gets 10 in the bin, and then they score a try. The Panthers go down, score a try. They had to do a mountain of defence without him on the field. And then it showed in the second half of the football match. And then he, you know, apologises and says, I've got to be better. But it happens time and time again. If you want to beat South, all you got to do is get Cody off his game.
3: Be on the tip sheet, wouldn't it, for every coach?
6: Yeah, you'd have one player in there. Just go out there and make a nuisance of yourself with him and see if you can get a reaction out of him. And he needs to be better.
3: Because can you solve a short fuse? Is it that easy? Mm. I don't think it is, mate. I think the eyes roll back in the head. Because, I mean, Cody Walker off the field's a decent guy, but once he crosses that line, it wasn't. I didn't even see anything in it.
6: Like, no, and that was the thing too. You don't see... they tried to show a couple of lead-up things up until that tackle, and there wasn't much in it at all. Frustration gets the better of him at times, and he lashes out, and ultimately cost his side points, cost him in the bin, and the two competition points. And now he sits out for the week as well. So
3: he misses the big Jai Arrow game.
6: So, he's definitely got to be better as a senior player there.
3: I just wonder if South Sydney have pulled him up. Has Wayne Bennett at any stage pulled him up and said, mate, you know, we need to cut this crap out? No, but I'm talking about in the past, because it's not a one-off.
6: Yeah.
3: Someone needed to pull him aside and say, mate, we can't afford to lose you to suspension.
6: Yeah, well, I think this is the line in the sand moment,
3: point, right?
6: Isn't it?
3: Yeah.
6: It has to be.
3: Absolutely, it has to be. Okay, let's have a look at the text line, shall we? This one, Cherie says, Adam, Donald Trump has added cheating at football to his list, asking his mate, the head of FIFA, to get a red card cancelled, and it was so bad. Yeah, that is right. This is an extraordinary story from the World Cup. Let's talk a bit of World Cup, shall we? Because this is a follower in Balogun from the US. He's a bit of a star for the US team. He got a red card, which means a one-match suspension, but a phone call was put through by the president to FIFA boss Gianni Infantino, and suddenly, what do you know? The suspension has been suspended for a year, so he can play against Belgium. Belgium's rightly blowing up.
6: 100%.
3: We keep hearing football is the world game, it's the leader, it's as big as the Olympics, and you get a farcical, embarrassing situation like this.
6: It does. It makes a mockery of it when the president can call his mate and get one of his country stars off. It's crazy.
3: He went on social media and praised Infantino. He said, well done, you've made the right call.
6: What a joke. Sport and politics don't mix.
3: What a joke. While we're talking World Cup, so England had a great win today over Mexico. This was a thriller. 3-2 over the co-hosts. It was a fantastic performance from England. So they go through to the quarters. They play Norway. Erling Haaland helped Norway get through 2-1 over Brazil. He scored twice. Now, the Pommies, they screamed themselves silly after clinching the win. Have a listen here to their captain, Harry Kane.
8: Yeah, it was a crazy game. We had to fight. We had to find something. I've just been sitting there. I can't really talk. All the occasion, the team, everything against us, we found a way.
9: What can the England fans look forward to now?
8: Well, just look at them here. Incredible. Unbelievable support. Speechless. I can't even talk. So.
9: Go and rest that voice. Rest up. Thanks, Harry.
3: And I thought that was you at Vegas earlier this year, every morning.
6: Sounded like that, didn't it? Day two, day three, the voice got a bit wobbly. But how good's that?
3: Beautiful.
6: Just the yelling and screaming and the passion that he just showed in that interview.
3: Well, Jordan Henderson, his teammate, who didn't actually play, he was celebrating the win on an advertising hoarding and he fell over and he's gone to hospital with a wrist injury. Have you ever seen a victory go wrong, some sort of celebration?
6: Yeah, one almost did go very, very badly. It was Andrew Ryan's last game and his nickname, obviously, the Bobcat. They had a couple of Bobcats parked at the end of the stadium. And I said, if you score, you've got to go jump on the Bobcat. He's gone to jump on it. It's a brand new Bobcat. The tipper tray was slippery. And as his boots hit it, he slipped.
3: Wow.
6: And almost hit the kind of spike at the front of the bin and nearly ripped his leg open. So
3: could have been
6: very, very bad for the Bobcat that
3: Cheers
6: day.
3: Cheers to Bobcat Andrew Ryan, one of the greats. We need to get to a break here on sports today. Plenty more on the other side, including Blake Braley from Blues Camp.
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10: Just the one incident to talk about, really. M5 at Casula. We've got a truck breakdown. It's facing east near Currajong Road. Centenary Drive south through Homebush West remains busy to Arthur Street. Oh, looks, I've just been handed a note. Got a breakdown at the Princess Highway, Sylvania at Formosa Street, making a fibber of me. One southbound lane's closed. Parramatta Road showing a bit of traffic at Burwood, again around Auburn, and around Wiley Park. There's action on Canterbury Road and King George's. I'm Steve Carline.
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7: Well, not long now until the State of Origin decider at Suncorp Stadium. Let's cross now to Blues Camp, where hooker Blake Brayley has been good enough to join us. Hey, Blake, Adam Hawes and Josh Morris with you. Thanks for coming on the show.
10: Hey, guys. Thanks for having me.
7: Pleasure, mate. First up, Ethan Strange. This is great news for you guys. He's been past fit to play after overcoming an ankle injury. That's a big boost for the team.
10: Yeah, massively. I think everyone knows the type of player he is and how much he means to our team and our state. And yeah, it was just great news to see him pull through training session. He's moving really well, and we've got full confidence in him. He'll do a great job if he's called upon in Game 3.
11: Yeah, Blake, good to see you back in the side, mate. Obviously, the hiccup in Game 2 with the broken arm. How is it travelling? And do you have a plan to get on in the first half this game? Do you know what your plan is yet, or is it just kind of play it by ear as the game unfolds?
10: Hey, Moz. Yeah, it's good to be back. Obviously, the broken arm wasn't ideal, but Loz showing faith in me is a lot of motivation to go out there and prove him right and prove myself right that I can play in that arena. And, yeah, we've had a conversation around minutes and when I'll be coming on. And, yeah, plan is to be coming on hopefully in that first half. But, you know, footy's a wild game sometimes. Things can change. So if it's first half, second half, 1 minute, you know, I'll do whatever's needed for the side and whatever role Loz wants me to play.
7: You don't want to get the game plan out of him, J-Moss. You know, they've got to keep some things up his sleeve here. Hey, Blake, you would have watched plenty of State of Origin games at Suncorp Stadium over the years. You're running out there in a decider in a couple of nights' time. Are you ready to get booed and hissed for 80 minutes?
10: Yeah, I like to think I am. Obviously, it's a lot different until you experience it. And speaking to past players and players that have been in that arena before, they tell you, hit you straight in the face. So If anything, I'm more excited to experience it, to be out there and to see what all the talk's about.
7: Well, Jay Moss, you've been there. What can Blake expect?
11: Oh, well, if he's not used to getting bagged, he's going to have to thicken up that skin because they've got some of the best sledges I've ever heard up there. And it is an absolute cauldron up there, and I can't wait to see how we go. Now, what have you addressed moving forward from game two? Obviously, we got our start right, but then in the second half we fell away. Have we fixed up those issues, and are we going all-out attack on Wednesday night?
10: Yeah, definitely. I think you have to. Obviously, Queensland's a great side, and you have to give them different looks and different probably shapes I haven't probably seen before. And, yeah, we reviewed game two. Obviously, I wasn't there, but speaking to the players, they have a good game plan and a foundation to

0: a lot of those people probably would have supported and stuck through the hard times. So they have had that luxury, but I still think there's plenty of Blues fans out there that are just as passionate.
1: Thank you, Ian, for your call. We need to get to a break. We've got plenty more on the other side.
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3: Roadworks a little later this evening at Glenfield. Campbelltown Road between Camden Valley Way and the Hume will entertain road crews. That's at 10. South-facing breakdown on the Princes Highway, Sylvania, has now cleared, and a report of a stack on the Princes Highway at Banksia. Great Western Highway around Parramatta, little bit of patchy traffic. Olympic Drive also patchy around Lidcombe, and at Homebush West, Centenary Drive southbound doesn't improve until you pass Arthur Street. I'm Steve Carline, on 2GB.
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2: Just checking the email quickly. This one from Craig, one of the All Blacks try scorers, did the arrow for Jai as well. Adam, thank you very much for that one, Craig. And we've got this from Ken. He says, winning the premiership every time it surpasses state of origin. I want to ask you, J-Moss, before we go, about the Broncos, 8 straight losses. Is this over?
3: Yeah, the weakest premiership defence in history, I think. Put a line through them, and their players, they look like they've given up already.
2: Well, Gemma Shibasaki, he didn't cover himself in glory trying to stop that Sione Katoa try. Well, he didn't try.
3: Certainly didn't.
2: Yeah. Michael Maguire keeps saying he's got belief in them.
3: He's the only one, I think.
2: Yeah, it's over. 8 straight losses. They are second last on the ladder. The Premier's amazing. J-Moss, thank you for your contribution as always. Thanks for all your calls and texts. Plenty happening. Go the Demons tonight at Wimbledon, by the way, as well. Scott Hayward's up next with Money News, and I will catch you tomorrow.
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4: Good evening, I'm Jamel Wells. The Prime Minister has been criticised for comments about Kylie Minogue. Federal Politics editor Michael Packie.
5: The PM has landed himself in hot water after taking part in a word game. Podcaster Nikki Osborne asked him if he would shag, date or marry Kylie Minogue, Rhonda Birchmore or Nicole Kidman.
6: Kylie, clearly.
7: You'd marry Kylie and shag her and date her?
6: All of the above.
5: The question was asked toward the end of a 20-minute conversation which also addressed Anthony Albanese's sex life. These callers say he should have never taken part in the podcast given the office he holds.
8: It's quite derogatory.
9: His lack of judgment and poor choice, and it's just, ugh.
5: Mr Albanese has issued a one-line statement unequivocally apologising for his remarks. Michael Packie reporting.
4: The federal government and opposition have both condemned China's decision to launch a ballistic missile in the Pacific Ocean. The missile with a dummy warhead was launched just as Australia signed a defence treaty with Fiji. China claims it was part of a routine military exercise and unrelated to the deal. Shadow Foreign Minister Ted O'Brien says it's destabilising for the broader region.
10: This is not welcome news. I think it goes to a very clear contrast between what the People's Republic of China is looking at this region for compared to Australia.
4: A seventh case of the H5 bird flu has been confirmed in Australia. The giant petrel was found on a beach in Perth over the weekend. Further testing's underway to confirm if a dead bird found on Sydney's northern beaches has the H5 strain. The Royal Commission into Anti-Semitism has heard from Meta, the company behind Facebook, with the hearing now focusing on hatred in media. The tech giant's head of policy, Benjamin Good, has given evidence via video from the US. He told the commission 80% of hateful content has been removed from Facebook after it updated content policy. Scientists have trialled a new tool that could improve detection and treatment for one of Australia's lowest survival cancers. The imaging tracer has identified cancer lesions in 3 out of 10 pancreatic cancer patients that standard scans missed. Wesley Hospital Associate Professor David Wong says they are now planning larger studies.
11: We have done this for pancreatic cancer, but we are now trying to do it for lobular breast cancer.
4: In finance, one Australian dollar buying around 69 US cents.
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4: Australia's Alex de Minaur is tonight chasing a place in the Wimbledon quarterfinals. Craig Gabriel is there.
12: When Alex de Minaur and Flavio Cobolli meet in the fourth round, it'll be the first meeting between two top 10 players
6: in the men's singles at Wimbledon this year, and neither have beaten a top 10 player at the All England. Alex is bidding for a quarterfinal spot for the second time at Wimbledon. Grigor Dimitrov takes on Arthur Ferry in the British crowd, and Alexander Zverev is on centre for the first time against Yuri Lehechka. Zverev has never reached the quarters here. Craig Gabriel, Wimbledon.
4: Blues bench weapon Ethan Strange has been passed fit for Wednesday's State of Origin decider against Queensland after overcoming an ankle injury. A blow for West Tigers' fading finals hopes, with captain Api Curaçao ruled out for 4 weeks with a pectoral muscle strain. Hawthorn will regain star forward Nick Watson for Saturday's AFL clash against Carlton. You're up to date. That's the latest news and sport.
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12: Just enough traffic to notice on King George's Road at Lakemba and Wiley Park, and give it an hour or so and we'll have stop slow operations on King George's Road at Blakehurst. South on the M1 at Calga, semi-trailer's broken down at the off-ramp to Pete's Ridge Road. Punchbowl Road has crowded lanes past Punchbowl Station. It's a little patchy on Olympic Drive at Lidcombe, and let's just say that since Henry Drive is clear, or very close to, through Strathfield and Homebush West. I'm Steve Carline.
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4: Possible showers overnight. More showers tomorrow with a top of 18 degrees. Looking further ahead, Wednesday, showers 18. Showers easing on Thursday. A shower or two Friday. Possible showers Saturday. Right now in the city, it's 13 degrees. 12 degrees in Bankstown, 11 in Campbelltown, 12 in Gosford, 11 in Lucas Heights, 13 in Penrith, 11 degrees in Terry Hills. I'm Jamel Wells. 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
16: Good evening and welcome to Money News on this Monday night. It's great to have your company on 2GB, 3W, 6PR, 4BC, 2CC and our network stations right across this great country of ours. I'm Scott Haywood in the chair for James Willis, who will be back next week. The share market, well, it was up today in early trade but closed a touch weaker. The ASX 200 down 13 points to 8,831 at the close. Our dollar sitting just below 70 US cents. Volumes were light, and I expect most stockbrokers are heading to ski resorts or enjoying school holidays. We'll talk about that with one broker who is not at the ski resort and on the tools, Diane College, private client advisor at Morgans, and will explain a sector that is absolutely flying this financial year. You don't want to miss that. And for our regular Money News listeners, you may recall About a month or so ago, we spoke to Lloyd's Auction Group about the world's biggest auction of Lego. Well, tonight, Lee Hames is back, the Chief Operation Officer for Lloyd's Auctions, and I can't wait to hear how that Lego auction went, but also about what he's auctioning off right now and what seems to be an amazing growth in their business. And that being said, in complete contrast, that's to the struggling property market across Australia. 131873, I want to hear from you if you are trying to sell your house, if it's been on the market for a while, or 131873, if you are potentially in the driver's seat as a buyer. I would love to hear from you. As I said, 131 is the number right across Australia if you have any money or financial issues, but in particular in the property market, because it's a very interesting time. But winter is generally a quieter month for property buyers and sales. Of course, you can have your say right across Australia. You can send me a text on 0460 873 873. Save it in your phone as Money News. That's 0460 873 873. It's Monday, the 6th of July, with Scott Hayward here on Money News. But first tonight, new data shows Australia now sits amongst the worst performers in the developed world on inflation. True mean inflation, which is the RBA's preferred measure, rose to 3.6% for the month of May, and that gives Australia the equal highest core inflation rate amongst all major developed economies, and the second highest across all advanced economies, behind only Iceland. Now, critics are pointing to three rate rises, well, this year, and also rate cuts over the last few years, arguing the RBA took its foot off the brake too early and the persistent government spending has added to fuel to the fire. Markets are now pricing in 1 in 2 chance of another rate rise by December. Chris Richardson is an independent economist and founder of Rich Insight, and he joins us on the line on this Monday night. Chris, welcome back to Money News.
17: Many thanks, Scott.
16: Chris, Australia sits alongside Iceland as one of the worst performers on inflation in the developed world. How did we end up here?
17: Because we made that choice, if you like. A number of central banks around the world, including ours, decided to be careful in the fight against inflation that began a few years ago. And Australia in particular decided to be very careful. So we have deliberately taken a slow and steady fight against inflation. But then, of course, stuff happened. Wars and the like kept throwing curveballs at that slow and steady plan. And the upshot is Australia is left with one of the highest underlying inflation rates in the world.
16: Chris, there's a school of thought that the RBA's three rate cuts last year were a mistake and that they took their foot off the brake too early. Do you agree with that assessment?
17: I do agree with that assessment. To be fair, I agree with it mostly in hindsight. I wasn't a fan the first cut they made, but the next couple of cuts, though, they seemed to make sense at the time. It looked as though inflation was coming down and that we'd brought off a very neat and pretty soft landing in Australia. We now know that wasn't the case with the additional challenge on top of that latest war in the Middle East, adding to energy price juggles.
16: Yeah, you talk about a soft landing, but the government spending keeps coming up as a massive factor. Like, federal spending is set to hit its highest level outside the pandemic since the 1980s. Now, how much is that contributing to Australia's inflation problem sitting at 3.6% for the month of May?
17: It doesn't help. If you think of inflation as essentially being too much money chasing too little stuff, when governments have been spending more, and some of it has been cost of living support, people feeling pressure, governments hand out the money, some of it's been building a bunch of new programs and the like. But it did complicate the task of the Reserve Bank as it tried to juggle inflation down. The bank, in effect, was taking money out of the economy, whereas governments, state and federal, were putting money back into the economy. That made it a harder fight.
16: Yeah, you talk about a harder fight and you talk about the challenges that the RBA has had, and Michelle Bullock has really taken on what you could call an inflation beast. But how much of this goes back to the former governor of the RBA, Philip Lowe, and the way he handled the pandemic? I'm very interested in your insight on this, Chris, because 4.35% today, he dropped interest rates to an unprecedented 0.1%. Tell me about those days for those who, Money News listeners may not recall how long ago that was.
17: And they were crazy days. If we take our mind back to the early days of COVID, a whole lot of uncertainty. Some health advisors in Australia and around the world thought that a very large loss of life was possible. Took a bit of time, but the Reserve Bank eventually cut its rates effectively to zero and did a bunch of extraordinary things to help rev the economy up. The trouble was the economy did rev up. Then we got vaccines, and that meant that the emergency help that the economy was getting, both from government and from the Reserve Bank, didn't need to be as strong. And it took time, too long, basically, for us to start to wind that back.
16: I talked about other economies in the world. You know, if we look back in that pandemic, you know, RBA Assistant Governor Christopher Kent said last week that he thinks if another pandemic or economic shock, then the RBA would handle things differently. So what do you say about that?
17: Yeah, and to be fair, you want them to learn the lessons of what went right and what went wrong last time. Lots of politics around that. That's almost always the case. You find that whoever was in government during a crisis, you know, as that crisis calms down again, a lot of people jump around and say, could have done better. That is almost always true, of course. You know, you can, with the benefit of hindsight, do better. To be fair, it was looking pretty hairy for a time. I do want Australia to do better in the next crisis. It's not entirely clear to me that we will, though. We are spending too much time arguing and maybe not enough learning the lessons for next time.
16: Yeah, lessons are important, and unfortunately Michelle Bullock's inherited a lot of lessons from the previous RBA governor. I'm just going to ask you this question. Do you think Michelle Bullock, the RBA governor, and Jim Chalmers are Facebook friends? Because they seem to have a lot of differing opinions.
17: And to be fair, they have different jobs. The Reserve Bank's job is to keep inflation on a relatively even keel over the longer term.
16: Yes.
17: The Treasurer and the government in general has the job of doing the right thing by people and, of course, getting re-elected. And those sort of different aims and different time frames can mean that you can have politicians and central banks pulling in different directions at the same time. Australia has had a bit of that problem in the last year.
16: Chris, you know, you look at markets all the time, leading economist, independent, of course. So what's your feeling then? Because markets are pricing in a one now in two chance of another rate rise by December. What's your prediction? And where do you see the cash rate heading through the rest of 2026 into 2027?
17: I'm actually a bit more optimistic than the market. I'm relatively hopeful that we don't need another rate rise. It was, you know, this year's big shock, if you like, that new war over in the Middle East pushed up energy prices and made for Australia, you know, a nation that was still juggling inflation, as we're discussing. That was an extra headache we can do without. So far, though, you would say that war is ending more with a whimper than a bang. That takes some of the possible risks out of the equation. Energy prices have come down, the sort of second round risk from that not looking as bad as they were. No done deal. Yes, a further rate rise is possible. I'm starting to hope it won't happen.
16: Right, okay, so 2026, no rate rise. Talk me through 2027, Chris, in terms of the cash rate, because three of the four majors are expecting a cut, and that will be great news for Money News listeners, in particular those with big mortgages or those who are underwater who have bought property before the market has dropped.
17: Yeah, and I think we will get a rate cut at some stage in 2027. But my big thought for you is there won't be much of a rate cut and it won't arrive far. Today's level of interest rates in Australia are not enormously different to where I would expect them to settle over the longer term. You know, the last couple of decades saw some very, very low interest rates. I do not expect to see them again. You shouldn't bank on them. Or perhaps more to the point, if we were to see them again, it would be because there would be some pretty bad stuff happening.
16: Chris, how do we tame the inflation beast, as I call it, or the inflation dragon? The Treasurer, Jim Chalmers, admits that Australia had an inflation problem well before the war in the Middle East, and I'll acknowledge that in the Ukraine because we did experience that. So even if things settle in Iran, you know, how do we tame it?
17: Well, we've chosen the long grind, the careful, if you like, shift down in inflation. Getting back to your earlier point, if the Reserve Bank had its time over again, I suspect it would go harder and faster and we try to slay that dragon earlier than happened this time around. Why? Well, partly because there'd been a series of continuing challenges and the Reserve simply wasn't ready for that. A slow fight against inflation is not one that's easy to adjust when things go wrong. But also, because a slow fight against inflation, you know, it hurts wage earners because it leaves them underwater, you know, prices versus wages for longer. It hurts taxpayers, because inflation, is a tax. And it obviously, as you know, hurts those with a mortgage. It's, more pressure for longer.
16: Yeah, well, just finally, Chris, and I'm going to give an insight into the Australian property market in a moment, but the CBA came out today and said the housing market would slow growth in Australia, replacing the Middle East as the biggest key headwind. Now, how are you seeing this?
17: Yeah, I think that is absolutely the case. We are seeing a relatively notable slowdown in housing markets right now, and that will be another...
16: Just lost you there, Chris. Yeah, just had a little bug there. That would be another what? Sorry, Chris, just lost you there for a second.
17: Yeah, I think, yes, that slowdown in housing is now quite significant.
16: Yeah.
17: The flip side is it would also be something that would help keep the Reserve Bank on the sidelines in the coming year or so.
16: Yeah, interesting insight. Chris, thank you so much for your time on this Monday night on Money News.
17: Many, many thanks, Scott.
16: Chris Richardson, independent economist and founder of Rich Insight, giving us an insight into what is taking place, everything economically and inflation-wise. Coming up, we'll do a market wrap with Di College, a quieter day on the share market today, and also I'll talk to you about property clearance rates right across the nation.
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19: The Harbour Tunnel will close in both directions for scheduled roadworks, not until 10:30. And until that time, looks like it's happy trails around the harbour with Warringa Freeway, Eastern and Western distributors all enjoying seeing the end of the afternoon peak. We have a semi-trailer breakdown south on the M1 at Calga at the off-ramp to Pete's Ridge Road. M5 at Kingsgrove has an east-facing breakdown at the Kingsgrove Road on-ramp, and the Mad Mile through Sutherland will have roadworks from 10. I'm Steve Carline, 2GB.
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16: The auction market data is in for last week, and it remains firmly in a slump. The combined capital's clearance rate came in at 49.8%, below 50% for the third consecutive week. Auction volumes are also falling sharply, nearly 20% below the same time last year. Sydney managed to claw back some ground, rising to 51.6% after two consecutive weeks below 50%. But volumes are still down almost 18% on a year ago. Melbourne's clearance rate lifted to 54.5%, but has now sat below 60% for 6 weeks running. Brisbane, which has been a star in recent years, has recorded a clearance rate of just 23.8% last week, the lowest since May 2020, and the fourth time in 5 weeks it has come below 40%. Perth recorded just 9 auctions for the entire week, and the trend is clear. Buyers are cautious. Volumes are shrinking, and the market is showing no signs of finding its feet. With around 1,300 homes scheduled for auction this week, don't expect the picture to change much. Let's wrap up the day on the markets.
27: And now on Money News, the market wrap.
16: A mixed day for the Australian Stock Exchange today. After briefly trading high during the session, the ASX 200 eventually closed down 13 points to 8,831. Mining and banking stocks were the main drag. BHP and Rio Tinto both finished weaker. Westpac of the banks was the worst performer, down 1.1%. ANZ also fell 0.7%. And still in financials, AMP fell nearly 3% to $1.66. Consumer staples also an underperformer. Coles were worse than Endeavour Group, which is the owner of Dan Murphy's, all in the red. The standouts were healthcare and technology. Telic Pharmaceuticals up just under 4%. CSL up 1.9% to $124.23. Cochlear also gaining some ground, up 2.3% to $127.86. We'll talk about healthcare with Dye College in a moment. WiseTech Global also a strong performer. Energy had a good day too. Santos up nearly 2%. Both Woodside and Beach Energy also higher. Oil did ease slightly. Brent crude sitting just under $72 US a barrel as the ships continue to move through the Strait of Hormuz, but now markets are awaiting on the minutes from the US Federal Reserve's first meeting under the new chair, Kevin Warsh, for clues on where the American interest rates are headed. And here to wrap up the day on the markets is Diane College, private client advisor at Morgans. Di, welcome back to Money News on this Monday night.
0: Thanks, Scotty. Always great to be here.
16: Let's start with Morgans, because Morgans have recently downgraded some particularly vulnerable inflationary pressure stocks. Now, can you elaborate on what companies you're looking at and what's been downgraded?
0: Yes. So our analysts recently downgraded Transurban to a sell. Inflation-backed, no, absolutely. But we also had a look at, where we saw some downside and valuation risk. He highlighted that slowing traffic numbers across all the key networks, being Melbourne, Sydney and Brisbane, are running below expectations. They've also got some earnings pressure. Forecasts have been downgraded with lower EBITDA and free cash flow, and that impacts distribution growth, as we all know. Rising interest rates and obviously the cost of living crisis are also impacting our use of their roads, and therefore that flows through to their distributions. With regard to other sort of sectors and stocks that we've downgraded, primarily they sort of sit with the financials and the banks, and that's more linked to what we've seen in the property market as the impact of the changes that the government has made. And I know that you've seen this, particularly in the auction results over the last couple of weekends, really impact that sector of the market. We still like hard assets, for example, such as infrastructure, as a hedge to inflation, but we're often looking globally to get that exposure from those assets at the moment.
16: Now, we're in July, and a number of stocks will be reporting, and a number of stocks will go ex-dividend. So for investors focused on yield, what specific trends or potential traps should we be monitoring during this period?
0: Well, we are definitely starting to look to position investors for the August reporting season, which you correctly pointed out is when companies declare their dividends. So from that perspective, we're looking at, the key stocks that are going to deliver yield. And you mentioned Santos and Woodside earlier on. And just as a point of interest, the reason those three stocks, including Beach, were up today is that Morgan Stanley upgraded them.
16: Right.
0: So they came out with a report indicating that there's value there for investors. And that's true, because when you think about Woodside and the 28s, that yield, including the franking credits, is about 8%.
16: Wow.
0: And when you look at from a cash perspective, it's about 5.6%, which is definitely outpacing inflation and the cash rate. That's everything being equal, and that the company will actually pay out their expected dividend. Other stocks to look at are BHP and Rio. Typically, the mining stocks do pay out quite strong yields, and we're looking to see that come through in August. But you talk of trends, and what investors may not realise is that we've seen a number of different LICs and LITs, which are listed investment trusts and listed investment companies, come to the market of late that are actually paying monthly fully franked dividends.
16: Wow.
0: So, when clients are looking for income, these options are available to them now. And just to name a few, you've got Plato Income Maximizer, you've got Solaris Australian Equity Income Plus, Whitefield Income Limited, and WAM Income Maximizer. And all these options pay a yield between 5 and 6%, including the value of the franking credits.
16: And, of course, general advice only, and none of those dividends are necessarily guaranteed. The franking credits generally are in Australia, as they're Australian listed, but the dividend certainly isn't. So you should seek professional advice from your stockbroker or financial advisor. I want to go on to healthcare. Arguably the worst performing sector in the previous financial year, as I touched on, Promedicus, Cochlear, CSL, stars of the day. What's produced these green shoots this financial year?
0: Again, it's really interesting. We spoke about this morning in the morning meeting, was that the healthcare sector itself is still a negative for a one-year return perspective. So we're still looking down around 35%. But the whole sector itself has sort of jumped off the lows and rising around 23%. And just as you mentioned, CSL, that's up 35, Cochlear's up 40, ResMed's up 20, Sonic's up 16, Telix is up over 100%, and Prometicus is up nearly 100% off its lows. And even that's starting to trickle through to the bottom end of that more speculative healthcare part of the market. We're sort of thinking that, we have seen the actual sector itself being a chronic underperformer for quite some time, probably dating back about 5 years. So we are sort of looking at it having a bit of a turnaround. CSL, for example, is more a momentum trade, if that makes sense, rather than a fundamental trade, because they've still got to prove to the market that, you know, there is green shoots in that business. They've got to get a CEO in place.
16: Yes.
0: And there's a lot of different things that they need to do to turn around that business. Cochlear are very similar. You know, they've seen a downturn in their product demand. So that's going to impact their earnings in the reporting season coming up in August. So we could still see, despite the upturn that we're experiencing at the moment, a reversal of that if these companies don't report well.
16: Okay, finally, Di, global financial markets are currently in a little bit of a holding pattern. I'll report on what we think the US futures will do shortly. But awaiting the release of the minutes from the US Federal Reserve's initial board meeting under leadership of new chairman Kevin Warsh, what are you expecting tonight?
0: With respect to the Fed's minutes, yes, we are going to wait and see what he has to say and how he's looking at inflation specifically, and that will flow through to what he's going to do with interest rates going forward. The other thing with the US market that's starting to become a lot more of a focus for investors is the US reporting season. So that will start in earnest in a couple of days, really. And what we're looking at there is a expected earnings growth rate for the S&P 500 of around 22%.
16: Wow.
0: And a sales growth rate of around 12%. So if we were to achieve that, it would be the highest since second quarter 2022 and the second straight quarter above a 10% sales growth. So if we can achieve that from an earnings perspective, that will really push the US market a lot higher. We're looking for positive results out of Goldman Sachs, TSMC, companies like Netflix, and obviously all the AI-related stocks will also be incredibly important to how the US market performs going forward.
16: Di, thank you so much for joining me this evening on this Monday night.
0: Thank you, Scotty. I always appreciate being called up.
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16: We covered auction clearance rates earlier in the show, and while the property market may be cooling, there are corners of the auction world that are booming. From rare collectibles to items that are literally billions of years old. Lloyd's Auctions is as busy as ever. And Lee Hames is the Chief Operations Officer at Lloyd's Auction House. And he joins us on the line tonight. Lee, great to have you back on the show.
11: Thank you so much. I always look forward to our chats.
16: Firstly, Lee, give us a sense of what's been keeping Lloyd's busy lately, because it sounds like quite a mix.
11: It certainly is. And we made that decision many, many years ago that we wouldn't align with a particular category. You know, our entire team are trained to say yes and then figure it out later. And so what that's done is it's created an enormous database, whether it be in classic and important cars or, you know, rare pieces of jewellery, deceased estates that come forward. And more recently, some material that comes from out of space. So there really is no limit to what comes through the doors at Lloyd's. And as I said, we'll say yes, and then we'll work out how to bring those items to market. But unfortunately, too, as you can imagine, businesses out there are really struggling. And we're seeing record numbers of, you know, either business owners and directors just waving the white flag and saying, I've got a warehouse of stuff. It's

0: something like 50 trucks in and out. Each truck had to sign in and out because it was a government site. By the time that they, it was so much. We've actually got some on the website. We've done a time lapse of all of the stock coming in, but it just is, it looks like an ant farm. And, yeah, so the team did, really well, and we put that forward to auction. Of course, that was to make way for the, 2032, stadium for the, 2032 Olympics. The second, campaign was a, we got a trustee reach out to me about a month ago, 2 months ago, my apologies, and said, can you sell, a hotel? I said, yeah, we've done property. He goes, what about an abandoned hotel? I said, I'm sure that's got the same, you know, it's the same process. He said, it's been abandoned for 5 years. I said, okay. He goes, up in Rockhampton. I said, not a problem. And so we went up there, and it was the Rockhampton Plaza on the main strip, completely derelict, smash windows. We walked through, probably shouldn't have, and there were elevator shafts open and glass everywhere. Every single thing that could be pulled out of there was pulled out, and got an independent valuation done for the trustees. They came back at a, it was a demo, and they valued it at $300,000 or thereabouts. And took it to auction, started at $1. We start everything at $1. And it ended up selling for $5.75 million.
1: Wow.
0: And we put that down to the demand that's been created. I know that there's some of the Olympic Games events are going to be held in Rockhampton. And so it's brought out a few entrepreneurs and developers that think, you know, either they can turn around the site or demolish and build something new and satisfy that demand.
1: Well, I want to talk about the space DNA, because I mentioned in the intro, you've got an item that's billions of years old. Tell us about what it is, how you came across it, what's it worth, and how do you put a price on potentially a 4 billion year old meteorite?
0: Doesn't it just fracture the brain to think about it?
1: Your job fractures my brain.
0: Yeah, and this particular campaign speaks to how we might get called out to look at a couple of classic cars, and we'll drive 3 hours out west and get, have a look at them. And they're really, they got a bit of dust on them. We pull the covers off, but then we look further down the barn and we see something that resembles a helicopter underneath a blanket. And we go, is that a helicopter? And he goes, can you sell helicopters? And we go, of course we can. Mm. And now we're in the market of selling helicopters. That's really how this auction thing goes a lot of the time. This particular meteorite collection came from, it does. It has a connection to Donald Bradman's Baggy Green.
1: There you go. That? In India. Yep. So I remember that story.
0: We went over to India.
1: Yep.
0: And we told you that story, and we got it back and got a record price for Sir Donald Bradman's Baggy Green. Spoke to some friends in India who had an art collection in Dubai, a very important art collection in Dubai. So I sent one of my colleagues across to Dubai before he came home, where he met some very high net worth guys with an art collection. And they said, you should talk to this guy. He's got some very, very old meteorites. And so we did. And we've been talking for a few months now, and getting giving him the confidence that he needs, and vice versa. And we've come forward with something like 4 billion year old meteorites.
1: Wow.
0: These things are IAB meteorites, which is mostly iron. And they're mostly iron meteorites. I've done some research. And but they've also got some remnants of some soil in there as well, meaning that they've had collisions along the way. But all of that great detail aside, the fact that that piece of rock that's, you know, we've got 13 kilos up to 300 kilos to contemplate how far that's come to be here is just absolutely out of this world. And, you know, we're calling it the $11 million meteorite collection.
1: Wow.
0: But where it ends up is just anybody's guess. And the buyers that it attracts is going to be probably the most interesting part of the whole campaign.
1: Lee Hames, the man who could probably sell ice to an Eskimo, Chief Operations Officer at Lloyd's Auction House, thank you so much for joining me this evening on Money News.
0: Oh, of course. You guys have always been such great supporters of Lloyd's, and always happy to have a chat. Thank you.
1: Good on you, Lee. Thanks so much. Lee Hames, Chief Operations Officer at Lloyd's. We probably could have talked to him all night, but we have to keep on moving on here on Money News.
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1: 6 minutes to eight here on this Monday night on Money News. Thanks for your company. But did you hear about this over the weekend? Uber is accepting cash. From July 16, Australians will be able to pay for an Uber with physical money. For the first time since the app launched here, it's dependent on the driver agreeing to take cash. But passengers will still get upfront pricing, GPS tracking and customer support regardless of how they pay. And if the driver doesn't have exact change, it will be settled on your Uber account or Uber app digitally. Uber says the move is about reaching Australians who prefer cash. Older riders, younger people budgeting week to week, and tourists navigating a new country. The RBA says cash is still used in 15% of all transactions in this country. I do find that hard to believe, because 131873, where can you find an ATM these days? But there's clearly a market for it, and they've trialled it in Launceston and Bunbury in May, and apparently it went well enough to roll it out nationally. One catch. It won't work for PIN trips at Sydney Airport or Melbourne's T1 and T2 terminals. And if your Uber rating isn't great, well, you won't be getting the cash option either. Coming up, I'll give you a preview into the US futures. Of course, a long weekend in the US with the 4th of July being closed for our markets. That's next.
11: So it turns out that it's not just business owners like me that think ANZ is a great bank to be with. Canstar's Bank of the Year award for small business banking has gone to ANZ a record 10 times. I mean, it's more than any other bank ever.
12: I mean, so it's no wonder I keep hearing, "Hey boss, well done for going with ANZ," or "Congrats Andy, you know how to pick a winner." I mean, no one's actually said that, but I know they're thinking it.
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6: Our market a touch weaker, but the Dow Jones looking to open 19 points higher to 53,202. S&P 500 also looking to gain. NASDAQ is the one to watch. Tech stocks tomorrow in the Australian Stock Exchange. The NASDAQ set to open 1%, only 300 points higher. Knights is up next. Thanks to Liam and Tommy who run the show. 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
7: Good evening, I'm Jamel Wells. Australia has rebuked China for destabilising the region by launching a test nuclear-capable missile. It's been launched into the Pacific Ocean. China argues the test was part of an annual military training program and countries in the region were notified. Foreign Minister Penny Wong says the move is provocative.
8: It certainly is a sea-based missile test. This underscores the imperative of countries of the region to work together to ensure that it is Pacific countries who determine our futures.
7: Fiji says a new military treaty with Australia marks a defining moment in the relationship between the two countries. The alliance will require both to come to each other's defence if either is attacked. It allows for other Pacific nations to join in the future. The deal marks a major diplomatic victory for Australia as it tries to prevent China from gaining a military foothold. A review will examine if New South Wales authorities did all they could to prevent the death of a child. Madeleine McNeil reports.
9: A 32-year-old woman remains in police custody, accused of murdering her 4-year-old son at their home in Wyong on the New South Wales Central Coast. The state's Department of Communities and Justice has confirmed it previously received and responded to reports involving the family, the most recent 18 months ago. An independent review will examine whether the department responded appropriately to those reports and whether more could have been done. The results will be made public, subject to any legal concerns. Madeleine McNeil, Sydney.
7: A Socceroos player has criticised One Nation's push for a monoculture, arguing the term doesn't apply in Australia. Pauline Hanson says the football team is the epitome of a monoculture because it involves people of many races who play for one country and under one flag. Arriving home in Adelaide, Anwar Mabil says the Socceroos were not distracted by the debate during their World Cup campaign.
10: And that's what multicultural does. It brings other flavour to the table instead of just one thing. So that's how I see it, and that's how the group sees it also. As many journeys with one jersey, that's what we say. That's our slogan in there.
7: The Australian Space Agency says mysterious objects that have turned up on a North Queensland beach are most likely pressure vessels from a space launch vehicle. Six large metal balls have been found at Forest Beach near Ingham, forcing a brief evacuation of the town on Friday. The agency has warned there is potential for more of the debris to be found, but says the objects are safe. In finance, one Australian dollar buying around 69 US cents.
5: It's a
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7: Captain Cameron Munster has declared the Maroons are ready to face a Blues ambush. Queensland goes into Wednesday's decider in Brisbane as favourites. Munster says the Blues will relish one of the rare occasions they go into an Origin clash as underdogs.
12: You know, their back's against the wall and they've had a lot of media, you know, criticise them, and we know they're coming to the Brizzy for an ambush, and we're up for the challenge.
7: Rabbitohs captain Cody Walker has accepted a one-match suspension after being charged with kicking Panthers rival Jack Cogger. Cogger's taken a two-match ban for a high tackle in the same game. North Melbourne young gun George Wardlaw's in doubt to take on Collingwood this weekend with a hamstring injury, and Alex Di Minaur is tonight chasing a place in the Wimbledon quarterfinals when he takes on ninth seed Flavio Cobolli. You're up to date. That's the latest news and sport.
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7: Possible showers overnight, more showers tomorrow with a top of 18 degrees. Looking further ahead, Wednesday, showers and 18. Showers easing Thursday, a shower or two Friday, and possible showers Saturday. Right now in the city, it's 12 degrees. 11 in Bankstown and Campbelltown, 12 degrees in Gosford, 11 in Lucas Heights, 13 in Penrith, 11 degrees in Terry Hills. I'm Jamel Wells. 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
25: Good evening, everyone. Welcome along. It is 7 minutes past eight here on this Monday. Welcome to a brand new week. There is a lot to get through depending on where you are. Some parts of Australia are very, very chilly. It is the middle of winter. We will try and keep you as warm as possible. And you do wonder whether the news world sometimes, like bizarro world, because there's no doubt the most important stories, the ones that we ought to be certainly alarmed about, are coming out of the Pacific, where you've got this missile test carried out by China. They're saying it's a nuclear-capable long-range missile which has been tested. And then the question is, how do we respond? At the same time, we're signing deals with Fiji and other Pacific nations, defence arrangements, to try to help each other in the event of aggression from, well, who? Whenever this stuff's done, there's always the subtext, well, they're not saying who, but everyone knows exactly what we're talking about. And so I'll play you a bit shortly of what the foreign ministers had to say, because they're signing these deals with these Pacific nations, and they're trumpeting the deal with Fiji, but then they've got to respond to what's happened with this long-range missile test. And you also wonder whether the timing of these things is designed to provide a backdrop to what's happening in Fiji. We'll look at that shortly with our national political editor, Michael Packey. And then you've got a good part of the day occupied with discussions about comments made by the Prime Minister in a podcast. And it seems, and remember it was only last week, that Pauline Hanson was talking about Norman Gunston, who created a character and did interviews with people, and they were hilarious. And so this is a comedian who has a big following, who has created a character, has gone to the lodge, happened 3 weeks ago. The extraordinary part of this is that it seems, and I'll talk with Michael Packey about this shortly, that this was all recorded 3 weeks ago, and that no one in the 3 weeks was thinking, do you think we should think about whether that, maybe we could ask them not to publish that, because the comments aren't all that appropriate? Did no alarm bells ring? You may have some thoughts on that one, because it's created a problem for me, because I've been talking to his office since March. In fact, I've spoken to him. I was actually at the AFL, and he said, well, I'll come on your podcast. We're doing a Friday night podcast. We talk to rugby league fans about their fandom. And we've called it, in a cheeky way, Only Fans. And so what chance do you think we have of getting them to come on our Only Fans podcast, where we actually just ask questions about rugby league? We'll see. We'll keep you posted on that one, because we'd be sitting with him for 20, 25 minutes, and we'd talk about Souths. And he was actually on the board of Souths back in the 90s. And it's a historic day today, because it's the 25th anniversary of the federal court decision. This is the Federal Appeals Court decision that led to Souths getting back into the competition 25 years ago. Later in the show, I'll actually play a little clip from our Only Fans podcast with Mike Whitney, who was on that board and was one of the leaders of the fight to get Souths back in. We'll play you that later on. There's no trick questions. It's just a straightforward talk about rugby league and sport. And sometimes sport does provide us with an outlet, because there's so much around the world at the moment that can make you very, very concerned. And here we've got our economic problems, we've got the problems with the housing market. We don't know what's going on with that. We'll talk with Michael Packey about that as well. Of course, over the weekend, Australia falling short at the World Cup. I'm having an argument with someone here, because now that Australia's out, I'm throwing my lot in with the Poms. Now, because after 60 years, it's fine for them to lose the Ashes and lose at 5-0, but in soccer, surely we can get behind them, because they've had so much misery. So anyway, is it okay to support another team? And Norway, the rowers, fantastic. It's great theatre, the World Cup, and that's one of the historic matches that was played at the World Cup earlier today. You might want to have your thoughts on whether it's appropriate to throw your lot in with another country. 131-873 is the number. Plenty to talk about tonight at 12 minutes past 8. We'll have our national political editor, Michael Packey, joining us shortly. We will see what the government is doing about what's happening with China and the Pacific. You might even want to have your 2 cents worth. People have been talking about this all day, this podcast, and there's plenty more as well. At 12 minutes past 8 here on this Monday.

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8: 131873 is our number. It is 16 minutes past 8 here on this Monday. Just before I go to Michael Packey, someone's saying here, wish you wouldn't ask Anthony Albanese to appear on. Well, what we're calling our little Friday night podcast is Only Fans. It's John Stanley's Only Fans, and we talk about rugby league fans. And people just talk about their fandom. And so it's nothing to do with politics or their work or anything. It's about their fandom. So we've had Ray Martin, and I'll play you later on a clip from the Mike Whitney one where he talked about 25 years ago what it was like on that day when South were reinstated into the competition. It's quite an emotional clip from that particular podcast. And so I spoke with him. He was actually at the Giants Hawthorn game. And I said to him, I'm doing these interviews and they're on Friday nights and we'll talk about the Rabbitohs and your where it all came from. Just talking about your fandom. And he said, yeah, and I've been talking to his office about it. And now I find they're going to go. I say, what's the name of it? Yeah, it's Only Fans, but it's we're talking about rugby league fans. We'll see what happens. And that's the whole point there. It's not to do with asking questions or probing about politics. It's trying to get away from all of that. That's the idea of what we do on a Friday night. It's really the ethos of the continuous call team as well. Michael Packey, our national political editor, joins me now at 17 past 8. Michael, good evening.
9: G'day, John.
8: All right. Look, I want to, let's just go quickly if we can to what's happening in the Pacific and then we'll get into all of this because we've got China launching this nuclear capable weapon in the Pacific. It's got a dummy warhead. You can only conclude the timing is slotted to fit in with what's happening in Fiji, where we're signing this new defence treaty. Penny Wong's been on the 7:30 report just in the last half hour. Let's have you listen to a little bit of what she had to say, just in relation to how Australia will handle that.
9: First, I'd say that it's up to the Chinese government to speak to their intent. What I will say is that we regard this as destabilising to the region. The Pacific Island Forum leaders have made clear they want the Pacific to be an ocean of peace. We regard this proposed test as counter to that. On a day when Australia and Fiji have announced not only are we Vivale or family, we are also allies, and we will work together to ensure that the Pacific is an ocean of peace and that the countries of the Pacific can make our own future.
10: So you accept that it's a highly intimidatory response to the signing of the treaty?
9: As I said, I will leave it to China to speak to its intent. What I will say very clearly is we regard this, one, as destabilising, and two, as counter to the vision of the Pacific that has been articulated very clearly by Prime Minister Rambuka and other Pacific leaders.
8: Yeah, look, that's the foreign minister, and words are obviously chosen very, very carefully. But plainly, Michael, the timing of this, it's obviously saying, well, if you're going to sign those deals, here's something to think about.
11: Yeah, absolutely. There's no doubt that China is sending a message to Australia and the Pacific region. My understanding is that China did warn Australia and other countries in the region, assume New Zealand, that this missile test would be happening. Obviously, they didn't tell them when it would be happening, but I think said that it could happen within the next 24 to 36 hours, and then we found out it happened earlier today. So apparently ambassadors in China, in Beijing, were told, the Australian ambassador was told, and officials here in Australia, in Canberra, were also told that this test would happen. The interesting thing about it is this is the second time that China has launched a ballistic missile in this region in 2 years. The last one was in 2024. And I suppose what the difference is this time, and there's been a bit of analysis around this, in that in 2024, China surprised everyone by launching that test ballistic missile. This time round, they did inform countries in the region, even though they still went ahead with it, despite the fact that countries in the region were urging them not to. And as you heard Penny Wong say there, that it's destabilising and it is provocative.
8: Okay, so look, we'll see what comes of that. And look, he has been trumpeting this peace alliance with Fiji, so he's been doing that. There's also going to be, over the next few days, visit to the Solomon Islands. And then on Wednesday, we know there's a $600 million deal involving Papua New Guinea and the new chiefs in rugby league, and there's also going to be money for rugby league in other parts of the Pacific as well.
11: Yep, that's right. So, as you say, tomorrow he's off to the Solomon Islands. On Wednesday, he'll be in Brisbane. There, he's going to meet the leaders of PNG, Tonga and Samoa. Obviously, it's going to be a lot about security and the economy in the region, but there's going to be what they call NRL diplomacy. And my understanding is that there'll be $200 million to boost rugby league in the Pacific. Now, that $200 million is coming out of the $600 million that was earmarked for PNG and the Chiefs. So PNG has been saying for a while, just quietly, because I know that they've been saying, look, everyone thinks that we're getting $600 million from Australia. PNG itself has been saying that $600 million isn't going directly to the country, to PNG, that it is going to be spread amongst other countries in the Pacific. And what we're going to find out on Wednesday is that about 200 million of that 600 million will go towards rugby league programs more broadly in the region.
8: Mm. All right, so that's all happening in the next few days, and so the old you don't mix sport and politics. People who use that cliche have obviously not read any history books. We know what's happened with South Africa, with apartheid, with the sporting bans and the rest that's happened over the years. They do mix. It's certainly mixing here because we're using the NRL and we're using the Chiefs as part of our diplomacy within the Pacific. So all of that'll be happening on Wednesday night, and of course we won't be on air till 10:30. Wednesday night, our program will kick off at 10:30 after the continuous call team description of State of Origin number 3. Can I just go to Siv, who's one of our regular callers? I think he's got a question here about, we're getting to that subject. Hello, Siv.
12: Yes, good day, John and Michael. Yeah, it is that particular subject. You've seen it all day. Does the Prime Minister, so if you want to get the Prime Minister to speak to you on any program, or you want to talk to Michael or whatever it is, do you have to send the Prime Minister your questions to him in advance?
11: No, you don't. No, you don't send your questions in advance. You make a request for an interview. So, like John has spoken to him personally to try and get him onto the Rugby League OnlyFans show. You might speak to his office or him personally, and he can decide whether or not he wants to do something with you. Generally, the way it works, if a program wants to speak to the Prime Minister, you make the request through his media chief. There's a head of that media unit. You make the request through that person. And then, look, they decide who they want to speak to, when they want to speak to them. There are other times when they want to make an announcement and that they decide which outlets they'll go on to spruik an announcement. We'll get advance notice that an announcement is coming up, but that doesn't necessarily mean that the Prime Minister will be on your network to speak about that particular announcement, but you've still got details around it. So it's basically organised through his media office. They decide, you say that you want to speak to him, they decide if they want you to speak to him, but you don't have to give the PM questions, no.
8: Yeah, and look, and the arrangements, I've made it very clear, and not going on our network, I think that's a big mistake on his part, because you can get into a studio, you can sit in front of people and you can answer questions. There's never, no one will do an interview with somebody saying, we'll set out all the questions for you and you won't be able to answer any of those other questions. So, and I've said, well, look, we're going to talk about rugby league. And that's the deal for doing it. But I'd like him to come in and take questions in here, sit in the studio and take questions from our listeners, because we're covering the whole East Coast. Come in. Maybe he can come and do the OnlyFans thing. We do it in the podcast studio, then come in here and take calls for an hour. You can't complain, and then people say, oh, I won't want to listen. Well, you can't have it both ways. If he's going to be interviewed and you got the chance to get on the phone and talk to him, that would be fantastic. I think it would be great. But,
11: well, I mean, I suppose if you look at it, John, in Sydney on 2GB, you've got the New South Wales Premier, Chris Minns, who goes on various programs. He goes on with Ben Fordham and Mark Levy. So as the Premier, he's a Labor Premier that doesn't shy away from coming on the station and knows that, you know, he may get asked a bit more pricklier questions in some instances. But, you know, a Labor Premier like Chris Minns is prepared to front up. But I do think that with this issue, with Albanese not coming on any station on the network, on our network, I think it shows a bit of a glass jaw, if you ask me.
8: Yeah. Well, look,
11: because sometimes we get their schedule. We get the schedule of what the various ministers and the PM's going to be doing on a certain day or in the morning. And often you'll see he'll do about three different ABC platforms. It might be a local ABC station. It might be their TV. It might be sometimes two or three radio interviews. And you just think, well, if you're prepared to do the same outlet, albeit maybe across different states, but you're not prepared to do our network, I think sometimes that, to me, shows that what are you running scared of, and why have you got such a glass jaw?
8: Yeah. All right. 131873 is the number. Look, a lot of comments all day, but just on the China thing, because in the end, we've got these two issues running side by side, and the China one is one that we should all be thinking very seriously about. Paul saying government should admit China are the enemy and nothing else. Well, they're our biggest trading partner. So this is the issue we have. We built our prosperity through the 90s and into the first part of this century selling – selling iron ore to China. So, and they are our biggest trading partner. But then I've got this one here, says, this is tongue in cheek, coal. Oh, gee, we're all safe now. Australia, Fiji and Samoa all signed up to help us against China. Give me a break. Well, the truth, of course, is we've got American bases here, American presence here, so we're interwoven with America. So, and we've got the ANZUS Treaty as well. Another person saying, where is it here, regarding the Prime Minister, I wonder where the misogyny crowd is, and why aren't they screaming from the rooftops? So we have had some comment, but Wade is saying that it's been much more restrained than you would have had. There's no doubt about that. I wish you wouldn't ask Albanese to appear on OnlyFans. Well, I asked him in March. If he can't answer important Prime Ministerial questions, then appears on puff pieces. Well, I've asked him in March because I'm talking to people who are keen rugby league fans, and there's no doubt he's a massive rugby league fan when it comes to South. He was part of the board that got them back into the comp after they were kicked out. I've been waiting to push the button on John Howard, but the reason I'm kind of delaying it a bit is because I've had too many Dragons fans on, and people are accusing me of having too many of them on. Mark Taylor's coming on Friday night. So I do think if he were to... I think he needs to get out. There's nothing wrong with sitting in a studio and answering questions. It's not that hard.
11: And I noticed that some politicians are. I know that we're starting to do that across on the network now, getting pollies into the studio and taking listener calls. And I think that that's great because that's what talkback radio is meant to be all about. And I think we had lost that for a bit. So I think the fact that that's starting to come back, and you've got some politicians that are willing to come on and, you know, take listener calls, I think is a good thing. And I think it would be good for him. And I think he'll be surprised that people aren't going to call in and scream him down.
8: Yeah. Look, just coming up to 8:30. Now, one of the comments I noticed, Mark Di Stefano in the Financial Review, he's written a piece on all of this talking about Tanya Plibersek. Now, I wasn't aware this thing was recorded 3 weeks ago, so that I've known the content of this for weeks, and that suddenly once it's lobbed and the reaction has been so fierce, they've suddenly scrambled this morning to scramble an apology. And so I think about 15 minutes before the apology was issued, Tanya Plibersek was on the Sunrise program with her regular appearance. And she was being quizzed about all of this. And he reckons correctly that they'd know she's on there every Monday. So someone should have known, listen, give her a briefing that there's going to be an apology coming out in 10 to 15 minutes. But instead, she was on there kind of left hanging in the breeze. Barnaby Joyce was there as well. Look, I just want you to hear a little bit of this. Here we go.
13: Services Minister Tanya Plibersek and One Nation MP Barnaby Joyce. Morning to both of you. Tanya, clearly some people are offended by this. Should the Prime Minister nip it in the bud and apologise?
14: Well, I haven't listened to the whole of the podcast. I just heard that excerpt that you played then. But what I'd say on women's equality in this country is that no government's been better for it. No Prime Minister's been better for it. We've actually got the lowest gender pay gap in history. We've got billions of dollars of more investment going into jobs like aged care and early childhood education and care. We've got paid parental leave for 6 months for the first time ever, paid at a higher rate with superannuation on top. We've got 56% of our caucus that are women. We've got a cabinet that's half female. No government has done more for women's health. Hundreds of millions of dollars invested, more than 30 endometriosis and pelvic pain clinics with perimenopause and menopause treatments added on top of that now, new contraceptives, new menopause medications. We're working on women's equality every single day, and we're delivering on women's equality every single day.
13: And that's obviously commendable. But on this, should he apologise?
14: Look, I'm not going to comment on a podcast I haven't heard. I've heard a few seconds of an excerpt that you just played a second ago.
13: That was the shag, marry, date game, and that's how he answered. Do you think there's anything to apologise for, or is it a fun Aussie game that lots of people play?
14: Well, I'm not going to comment on a podcast I haven't listened to.
13: But what about the bit we just played to you? What do you think about that bit?
14: Well, if what the Prime Minister's saying is that he's a fan of Kylie Minogue, I guess that puts him in a group
13: truly,
14: with millions of other Australians, including me. I'm a big fan of Kylie's as well.
13: Would you play the shag, marry, date game on a podcast?
14: Yeah. No one's asked me that question any time recently, I can tell you that.
13: Okay. Barnaby, is it a joke that lots of people play, or is it beneath the office of the Prime Minister?
15: I'd like to bring you to the regular broadcasting for a special mention from the Prime Minister of Commonwealth of Australia. People Anthony would like to have sex with. Yeah, I think it's a little bit below him. And if he wants to know who feels that he's been in an uncomfortable relationship with, maybe he'd like to go to the 165,000 people who can't pay their power bill, or the farmers who believe that the environment...
8: So that's how all of that went. But just so people know the context here, Michael, they were scrambling this morning well before that interview, getting this one-line apology ready, and they were sending briefing notes out to various shadow ministers. And the point being made, I think pretty good one, is they could have made a quick phone call and said, listen, he's going to put a statement out about 7:15. When they were asked about it, just say, look, he's had to have something to say. Just wait until that comes out and that could answer all your questions. But she was left swinging in the breeze there, wasn't she?
11: Oh, absolutely. And I could not believe it, because of all people, I think that they knew that Tanya Plibersek would be on Sunrise this morning, as she normally is, as you say, with Barnaby Joyce alongside her, that they should have briefed her and said, look, an apology will come out. And of course, when that apology came out, it was all of six words. I unequivocally, apologise for my remarks, and that was it. But yeah, you're absolutely right. And I thought it was an awkward couple of minutes there. And I do think that they should have briefed her on that. I absolutely think that they should have briefed her that something was forthcoming.
8: And it does feed into that narrative, because they have had a tortured relationship, certainly in more recent years, a relationship involving rivalry. Let's take a break, come back in a moment. There's a bit more to talk about. I'll go through all the feedback, quite an interesting collection of feedback I'm getting from our listeners here on this one as well, at 9:25.
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8: 131873 is the number now, 22 minutes to 9. Look, I'm getting a lot of feedback here. Let's go to Peter, because Peter's referencing something going back some years. Peter, what do you want to say?
3: Well, let's not forget, John, that on the floor of Parliament, Albanese said in reference to Susan Lee, smash her. Now, that is actually one of the most offensive things you can say in reference to a woman. You can draw your own conclusions about what that might mean. Now, Albanese was desperate to talk about anything other than Labor lies and Labor liars.
8: Just before you go on, Peter, I'll let you go on. I'll just make sure people have got some context. It goes back to 2015 when I think it was when Labor was in opposition. There was a question asked of Susan Lee. The question was asked as Susan Lee was getting up. I think Anthony Albanese was heard. He was sitting there and he said, smash her in terms of, having, you know, whatever your question's going to be. But go on, because I've just had a look at it. That was the situation. Yeah.
3: John, there's nothing acceptable about that phrase. And Mr. Albanese, I mean, the guy's a coward, and everyone knows it. He's not going to win the next election. He's not going to be the leader. You know, the fact is, he is a liar, and everyone knows it, and he wanted to change the topic, and so he scrambles out, as Tanya did this morning, sounding like an auctioneer about their pathetic so-called achievements. Labor have trashed this country, and every Australian knows it, John.
8: Okay, all right, so just on that, thank you for your call, Peter, because that was back in 2015, there's one vote he's not going to be getting. And just on that, there's another poll today. What's interesting from the Coalition's point of view, and Michael, I'll just bring you in, because the Morgan poll's come out. Mm. We know there's about four or five polls a week now, but the Morgan poll's the one that's, I think, been showing the highest support for One Nation. Last week there was a fall of about, I think it fell about 4 points last week. Now, One Nation support's gone down again to 22.5%. It's gone down 9 points just in the last 2 weeks, Morgan poll. So One Nation's down to 22.5. Labor's at 28. And the Liberals at 19, Nationals 2.5. But combined, the Coalition's only a whisker behind One Nation. Their vote's going down. If the Coalition plays its cards right, there are votes there to be won from people who were saying they were going to vote for One Nation. And based on those numbers, Labor would still win the election. But there's a lot of votes floating around to be won.
11: Yeah, that's what it would seem like, that there's definitely a lot of votes out there to be won. And obviously, it does seem, John, that as, you know, One Nation is scrutinised over some of its policies, people, or some people at least, are thinking twice as to whether or not they want to give their votes to the party. And look, I'm sure that there would be some of them within One Nation that would be a little bit surprised that you now have a couple of polls. So there's a little bit of a trend starting to show that support for One Nation is plateauing and probably may settle in the low 20s, maybe in the high teens, and the Coalition vote might start creeping up back up low to mid 20s. But you've got the Morgan poll, and as you quite rightly say, it's been showing support for One Nation has been quite high. The other poll that's definitely shown that support for One Nation is at the higher end has been the Demos poll, which is published in the online business publication Capital Brief. So those two polls have been showing that, you know, that elevated support for One Nation compared to news polls.

0: if anybody's trying to divide that, then they're probably not Australian themselves, in a sense, respectfully, because Australia is very inclusive, includes everybody. And yeah, that's what the Socceroos is. When somebody try to divide, you know, people based on certain things, based on, because you don't pick where you're born, you don't pick the color of your skin, you pick to be a good human being. Yes, that's a choice. So some people, they choose to go against being good, then that's their own problem. Then they're missing out on what others can bring. And that's what multicultural does. It brings other flavor to the table instead of just one thing. So that's how I see it, and that's how the group sees it also. It's many journeys with one jersey. That's what we say. That's our slogan in the camp.
1: Yeah, so that was the response in the return to Australia today. I want to get a couple more calls and more comments on all of this if we can, Michael. And there's also a big event coming up later in the week in Melbourne, which we want to talk about as well at 12 minutes to 9 now.
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1: 8 minutes to 9, we're here with Michael Packer, our national political editor. Message, what a wonderful response by that young man in the soccer team. So many people getting confused. Thought she meant only one race. She's explained it well. The soccer team's an example of players originating from many different countries. Michael, I was just having a look. You watched the Mexico-England game. It's regarded, I think, as the game of the World Cup tournament so far. And the referee at the game, and our soccer aficionados listening to us know this, I wasn't aware, that the referee was Alireza Fagani, and pardon me if I haven't pronounced that correctly, but he's actually an Iranian who migrated with his family to Australia in 2019. He was a referee and a highly respected international referee, and he was in Iran, but he migrated to Australia in 2019. And according to what I see here, part of that involved his support for the Mahsa Amini protests back in 2022 and 2023, when the young woman was arrested for wearing the hijab, taking the hijab off. Huge protests in Iran. He's been delisted as an Iranian referee. He now referees in the A-League, and he was the man there, and he's decided, well, on the referees panel, he proudly lists himself as an Australian. So, I wasn't aware of that. The pressure to be in the middle of all that today as well.
14: Yeah, completely.
1: So well done him. Can I just take Kim's comment on this? Hello, Kim.
15: Yeah, hi, John. Hi, Michael. I just wanted to say, allegedly, Albanese's got 59 advisors. You think one of them would have thought, no, this is not a good look, don't do it, because apparently this lady interviewer who was asking these, you know, over-the-top questions, she asks the same questions all the time to everyone and anyone she has on. So, you know, he really set himself up, but I thought she was a bit disrespectful too. He is the Prime Minister.
1: Yep.
15: Do you know what I mean?
1: Yeah. Well, the point you've made there, because these, the podcast, you ask these rapid fire questions. And when see, if you come on my OnlyFans podcast, or people saying, oh, lone podcast, we talk about things like, pile hot dog. What do you think about, Golden Point? That's what I'm just trying to find out, superstitions that people have when they follow their team. Not going to be asking those questions, but if you actually just listen to any of the podcasts, you'd know the questions we ask, and you're not going to be asking about his sex life.
14: Yeah.
1: But if you listen to her podcast, you'd know you'd be going down that path.
14: Yeah, completely. And you do wonder what sort of due diligence they did. But as I say, I do think that they knew what they were getting into. And I just think that they thought that it wouldn't blow up the way it has. I think that they thought that this was just more about humanizing the PM. I'm almost certain that that would have been the thinking when he did this.
1: All right. Well, look, let's see what happens of all of this. Cause now I think there's a lot of people who are coming out and saying that he should be personally apologizing. Kylie Minogue might not even be aware of it. I mean, we all assume that, you know, we sit here and we hear all of this. She might be blissfully going about her business completely unaware. And there were two other women mentioned as well in the whole thing. So,
14: yeah, Rhonda Birchmore and Nicole Kidman.
1: Why would you? It's just extraordinary. Now, we talk about the international story of China and the Pacific and where we are in the world. Now we've got India as well, where the Prime Minister of India is going to be in Melbourne on Thursday.
14: Yeah, look, that's right. And remember, Modi was only here a couple of years ago. So it's the second trip to Australia that he's made in a very short period of time. He'll only be in Melbourne. I think there was some thinking that he would do WA, Melbourne and Sydney, but it's only just going to be in Melbourne. There will be at Marvel Stadium, again, that huge crowd of about 30,000 people will be at Marvel Stadium, to celebrate and hear him speak and all that sort of thing. Look, my understanding is that this trip with Modi is going to be mainly about defence. Defence is going to be the key aspect of this deal. And I think there could be something around uranium and signing deal about uranium exports. Yep. They're going to be the two main features of this whole visit, which is lightning. Modi's currently in Japan. He then comes to Australia, Melbourne. And then my understanding is after Melbourne, he's going on to Auckland.
1: Yeah, yeah. And so particularly when something like this comes up where you're doing deals to export uranium to India, where they're presumably going to be using it to have nuclear power stations. And we've now got these developing. They're still very new, but these developing modular ones, which could be used for powering some of these huge data centres, but at the moment we've still got a ban on it. So, Michael, fascinating, very interesting. Wonder what we'll be talking about tomorrow. Who knows?
14: Who does know, John?
1: Okay. Good on you, mate. Thank you for that. There he is, Michael Packey, our national political editor, at 3:09.
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1: 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We've got a lot coming up on the program, and I've got some very bizarre responses to our news hour. 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
28: Good evening, I'm Jamel Wells. China has test-fired a nuclear-capable missile into the Pacific Ocean as Australia signed a new defence treaty with Fiji. Federal politics reporter Nelson Scott.
29: Australia and Fiji have agreed to come to each other's defence if either is attacked, with the Pacific nation becoming our fourth official military ally. The treaty could also see Fijian soldiers train and fight alongside our defence force. Prime Minister Anthony Albanese has described it an historic day for both nations.
30: The significance of this agreement cannot be underestimated.
29: His Fijian counterpart, Sitiveni Rambuka, says it elevates an already strong bond.
31: A very defining moment in our relationship.
29: The treaty aims to block China from gaining a military foothold in the region. Yet, hours after it was signed, Beijing test-fired a nuclear-capable missile into the Pacific Ocean. China maintains the launch was unrelated to the deal and merely a routine training exercise. Nelson Scott, Canberra.
28: Vets are reminding pet owners to be vigilant about the risk of bird flu, with at least 7 cases of the H5 strain now confirmed in Australia. Domestic animals, including cats and dogs, can catch the virus. The RSPCA's Dr. Melissa Meehan says US data shows cats are more likely than dogs to die from the H5 strain.
0: In the States, they were recording up to 60-70% of cats infected were actually dying from the disease. In contrast to dogs, their immune system seems to cope really well with it.
28: Some Australian doctors are pushing back against moves to let pharmacists prescribe more medications. All states and territories have plans for pharmacists to be able to prescribe treatment for up to 20 medical conditions. Dr. Elise Davey says it might not mean the best outcome for patients.
2: You're going to be left with no one wanting to do general practice. It's not solving the burden of GP appointments by any means. It's just fragmenting patient care.
28: A coroner's found a New South Wales man who went missing off a Perth beach 13 years ago probably died in a shark attack. Martin Edward Tan from the regional town of Narrabri was 24 when he was last seen alive in 2013 on Mullaloo Beach. His disappearance sparked a multi-agency land, air and sea search. And Queensland's Premier has promised harsher penalties for young people who commit serious crimes while on bail. The proposed breach bail, go to jail laws will create a new offence that carries a minimum mandatory sentence. In finance, one Australian dollar buying around 69 US cents.
27: 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Australians are asking AI what to buy. 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
28: Socceroos players are arriving home after being knocked out of the World Cup. Keeper Patrick Beach says he hasn't questioned coach Tony Popovich's decision to bench him for the ill-fated penalty shootout against Egypt. He says they're now turning their focus to an Asian Cup campaign.
3: With the boss, everyone knows where they stand with him, and everyone's equal, everyone's the same, and everyone trains the same. All 26 players in their positions are trained and to the system that is played that you see on game day.
28: Alex de Minaur is tonight chasing a place in the Wimbledon quarterfinals when he takes on ninth seed Flavio Cabolli. Blues bench weapon Ethan Strange has been passed fit for the State of Origin decider after overcoming an ankle injury. And Essendon great Matthew Lloyd says the Bombers are at their lowest ebb ever on field. That's news and sport.
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28: Possible showers overnight, more showers tomorrow with a top of 18. Looking further ahead, Wednesday, showers 18. Thursday, showers easing with a top of 18. A shower or two Friday and possible showers Saturday. Right now in the city, 12 degrees. 11 in Bankstown, 11 in Campbelltown, 12 in Gosford, 11 in Lucas Heights, 13 in Penrith. I'm Jamel Wells. There'll be more news at 10 on your news leader, Sydney's 2GB.

0: use them again. So it's a good idea to jump in and think, oh, I don't need that. Yeah. I don't need that. Yeah.
1: Right. 131873 is number. We'll come back in a moment. We'll wind things up here. We've got a bit to do with Stephen Fenwick. We're talking tech and interesting. All right, we've got a bit more coming up on the news front too here on this Monday night.
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1: We're talking tech here with Stephen Fenwick. TechGuide.com.au is his website. We've got a couple of people on the line. We want to make sure we can help you if we can quickly. Lewis, you've got an issue with Gmail, have you?
13: Yeah. And I get electricity bill or my wages. My payslip.
1: Yep.
13: I look at them and I go back onto another email and they stay there. They don't disappear.
1: I can open
13: them up again and whatever.
1: So you want to delete them?
13: With them, they disappear.
1: Okay. So now they disappear before they did it?
13: No, but when I finish with them and I go back to get something else.
1: Yep.
13: That email disappear.
1: So you read them and then you go back and look at it and you can't find it.
13: No, yeah.
1: Okay.
13: Does
1: this happen on your, where are you looking at them? On your phone, on a computer? Where are you looking at them?
13: On the phone.
1: So mate, go to a browser and log into your, on your browser and is it the same there?
13: I go on the Gmail. What you call it?
1: Yeah,
13: there.
1: Go to the website.
13: On the left-hand side,
1: yeah.
13: There's three lines. I press that,
1: yeah.
13: And I can find them. I have to look around and try to find them. But normally they stay there, and I can get them anytime I want.
0: Yeah, like on my phone, I got Gmail on my phone too, and often when I open the inbox, it says primary inbox instead of all inboxes. I've got to click all inboxes, so that I'm seeing everything. If I don't have all inboxes, I'm not seeing everything. So make sure you're clicking on all inboxes. But also try on your browser too. Make sure that what's on your browser responds to what's on your phone.
1: Yeah. I think he's saying he can find them in that column.
0: Yeah, but I think that's a problem. He's got all primary inboxes or all inboxes.
1: Okay.
0: Yes.
1: Primary or all. Have a look at those. Yeah. If that's no good, you can contact Stephen through his website. Okay. And Carolyn, your one quickly, if we can.
14: Quickly, my hard drive is dead. I've had a couple of people look at it and said it's dead. But is there any way I can recover any of the files and photos that are on it?
0: Yeah. So is this the hard drive in your computer or in an external hard drive?
14: No, in the computer.
0: In the computer.
14: In the laptop.
0: You should be. Well, there's a module you can take out that's got the drive in it. I'm pretty sure there's a data recovery. You can get someone to look into it, look at it and drag all the stuff off it.
14: Oh, okay. Yeah. All right.
0: You can recover it, definitely.
1: Yeah. Okay.
0: You need to look up people like a specialist, like data recovery specialist to do it for you.
1: Data recovery specialist.
14: Yep. That's all right.
1: Again, if that doesn't work, Carolyn, come back to us. Yeah. Because she says someone had told her to die, but you're saying if it's died.
0: Well, the actual, what's died, I reckon, is the mechanism around it that can read the disc.
1: Yes.
0: The actual disc itself is still exists.
1: The info should still
0: be
1: there.
0: So it should still be on it. Yeah.
1: Okay. All right.
0: Yeah.
1: At 6 to 10, look, just after the news, I want to do something in the next hour to play a bit of one of my podcasts that I've done with the great Mike Whitney, because it's 25 years since South won its federal appeals court case to go back into the competition.
0: Yep.
1: You were the sports editor at the Telegraph.
0: I was,
1: of course,
0: yeah.
1: Telegraph is part of News Corp at the time.
0: It was, yeah. It was a tumultuous time. I was deputy sports editor when they got kicked out. And then was sports editor when they got back in. But
1: And News Corp, of course, was opposing South coming back in, because News Corp was...
0: It was a difficult time, let's just say, mate. Being a South man, it was a tough time working in there. And when they got kicked out of the comp, I could write a book on this about the reaction of our readers when South got kicked out of the comp.
1: They weren't happy.
0: And, it was pretty colourful language they were yelling at us. But it was a really weird time where this great team that was once there, and then now they're not, and then now they fought back, and it's the stuff of legend now.
1: And there was I'm going to play it because Mike does say that they were playing down the protests and the number of people at the protests. How big a coverage was there of the protests?
0: Well, I'll tell you this story now, mate. I was the deputy sports editor, so on a Sunday I'm the sports editor. It was his day off, right? And the day of the march was a Sunday.
1: Mm.
0: And
1: the protest march against South being kicked out.
0: And I went into the editor's office saying, look, how are we going to do this? We're going to divvy it up. Like we used to call it FBI, front, back and inside. That's how we cover big stories. And I was told to bury it. I said, bury it. We don't care.
1: No.
0: And news even at that time, because the march went through Chalmers Street, which is like two blocks away from News Limited.
1: News Limited
0: panicked and boarded up the whole of the bottom floor thinking that they're going to come and trash the building. No one came near the place.
1: Because everyone was targeting news.
0: That's right. They thought they were going to come and break every window in the joint. And that's my instructions from the editor, was bury it. And you'll find, if you look up the archives, the front, no, nothing on the front or back page of the Telegraph the next day.
1: Very interesting.
0: Yeah.
1: All right. Okay, mate. Well, it's 25 years ago today that they got that court decision to let them back into the comp.
0: Yeah.
1: So it's a great story. I'll play a bit of Mike Whitney on that. I'd never heard that before. Fantastic.
0: Yeah.
1: Very interesting.
0: Yeah.
1: All right. Techguide.com.au. That's your website.
0: Me. That's it.
1: We'll do this again next week.
0: I'll look forward to it.
1: There he is, Stephen Fenwick at 3:30 to 10.
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23: Good evening, I'm Jamel Wells. The federal government and opposition have condemned China's decision to launch a ballistic missile in the Pacific Ocean. The missile with a dummy warhead was launched just as Australia signed a defence treaty with Fiji. China claims it was part of a routine military exercise and unrelated to the deal. Shadow Foreign Minister Ted O'Brien says it's destabilising for the broader region.
24: This is not welcome news. I think it goes to a very clear contrast between what the People's Republic of China is looking at this region for compared to Australia.
23: A seventh case of the H5 bird flu has been confirmed in Australia. The giant petrel was found on a beach in Perth on the weekend. Further testing's underway to confirm if a dead bird found on Sydney's northern beaches has the H5 strain. A Queensland man has been charged with child sex offences. Kate Carlisle reports.
25: It will be alleged the 52-year-old man used a social media platform in attempts to procure a child for sexual acts. The man allegedly made arrangements to meet with the child, who was actually an undercover Argos operative. Officers executed a search warrant at the man's home on Saturday, July 4, where electronic devices were seized. He's facing a raft of charges, including using a carriage service to groom another person to make it easier to procure persons under 16 years of age and possessing child exploitation material.
23: The Royal Commission into Anti-Semitism has heard from Meta, the company behind Facebook. The tech giant's head of policy, Benjamin Good, told the inquiry 80% of hateful content has been removed from Facebook after it updated content policy. West Australian Premier Roger Cook says a decision to remove AFL player Nicky Winmar's statue from outside Optus Stadium was a difficult one. The former player has been found guilty of assaulting a woman in Victoria. Mr. Cook says the statue that depicts Winmar's stand against racial abuse is now in storage.
2: I didn't think it was appropriate to continue to have the statue in that particular location. But it is a reminder that we need to continue to do everything we can to prevent family and domestic violence in our community.
23: In finance, one Australian dollar is buying around 69 US cents.
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23: Australia's Alex de Minaur is tonight chasing a place in the Wimbledon quarterfinals. Craig Gabriel is there.
3: When Alex de Minaur and Flavio Cobolli meet in the fourth round, it'll be the first meeting between two top 10 players in the men's singles at Wimbledon this year. Neither have beaten a top 10 player at the All England. Alex is bidding for a quarterfinal spot for the second time at Wimbledon. Grigor Dimitrov takes on Arthur Ferry in the British crowd, and Alexander Zverev is on centre for the first time against Yuri Lehechka. Zverev has never reached the quarters here. Craig Gabriel, Wimbledon.
23: Blues bench weapon Ethan Strange has been passed fit for Wednesday's State of Origin decider against Queensland after overcoming an ankle injury. A blow for the West Tigers' fading finals hopes, with captain Appy Korosau ruled out for 4 weeks with a pectoral muscle strain. Hawthorn will regain star forward Nick Watson for Saturday's AFL clash against Carlton. England will meet Norway in the FIFA World Cup quarterfinals after beating co-hosts Mexico 3-2. Australia has won the T20 Women's World Cup with a 7-wicket victory over England. That's the latest news and sport.
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23: Possible showers overnight. More showers tomorrow with a top of 18 degrees. Looking further ahead, Wednesday, showers with a top of 18. Showers easing on Thursday and a shower or two Friday. Right now in the city, it's 12 degrees. 11 degrees in Bankstown, 11 in Campbelltown. It's 12. 12 degrees in Gosford, 11 degrees in Lucas Heights. It's 12 degrees in Penrith and 11 in Terry Hills. I'm Jamel Wills. There'll be more news at 11 on your news leader, Sydney's 2GB.
0: Now it's back to John Stanley, right across Australia.

0: Okay. Have we got the answer? George W. Bush. What does the W stand for? In George W. Bush. Seriously. How quickly they forget. Are we still looking for it? Oh, we got someone right now. Where are we going? Which line? You give me a number. Let's go. Oh, Greg. Hello, Greg.
1: Yep, that's me.
0: Yes, mate. What's the answer we're looking for here?
1: Walker.
0: Walker. George Walker. George W. Walker Bush. Well done. You are our winner. You've got yourself the prize our friends at Craft Cartel provide you with, the top 10 tinnies pack, sample of all the great tinnies from the craft breweries around the country. Presentation box, tasting notes as well. Get the John Stanley Mr. Magoo mug as well. And as I say every Monday night, doesn't matter how you're listening to us, be it on the app, smart speaker, 4BC, any of our network stations, just go to craftcartel.com.au/2GB. 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At now, glad that was a short song. We play that every Monday night. So I'm now getting thumbs down reviews for our Monday night music. You suggest an alternative at 16 past 10.
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0: 20 past 10 is the time here on this Monday night. Fanfare of the Common Man, Emerson, Lake and Palmer. Lots of people suggesting clips of music. We have been using that troll song on a Monday night for quite a while. I know there are a lot of people who actually like that. In fact, someone who I knew very well loved that song. He's no longer with us, and I was playing it for him. So we may start to mix them up a little bit as well, and we will take your suggestions at 20 past 10. Now, I did notice I mentioned George Bush's birthday. It is 25 years since the decision of the federal court. It was the appeals court of the federal court. 25 years ago today, South Sydney won their battle to be reinstated into the NRL. So they kicked out at the end of the 1999 season. It was because of the formation of the NRL. Super League has preceded that. And News Limited was regarded as the, I guess, the villain in all of this in terms of driving the factors that led to South being kicked out of the competition. They had a year, they had to fulfill criteria, and there were all sorts of things brought into play. And so South Sydney are kicked out, but they didn't take it lying down. They then mounted a massive effort to try and stay in, led by George Piggins. There were, of course, people like Ray Martin was involved. There was Andrew Denton, played a very prominent role in all of that. Nick Pappas, who's the CEO now, was the lawyer at the centre of it all. And Mike Whitney, who I've interviewed on my OnlyFans podcast some weeks ago. You can find it online. We did a long interview with Mike about a whole range of things, but it was principally about his involvement and love of Souths. He was actually on the board at the time and played a very, very prominent role in all of this. And so I thought this is just a clip from the podcast where he talks about South being kicked out, what happened next, the massive effort to try and mount the legal challenges. He does refer in this podcast, he refers to the High Court. It was actually the federal court, the federal appeals court that found by 3-2 that South could stay in the comp. But the emotion in his voice and the passion, I think, really shines through. And he does tell the story of those days. So have a listen to this. This is Mike Whitney talking about South being kicked out and then what happened that led to them getting back into the NRL.
6: And that day that South got kicked out, mate, it was like losing a family member. I mean, and I clearly remember there wasn't only sadness, but there was anger. People were really, really angry that they could do this to one of the foundation clubs. And I think there was a bit of a backstory there. I mean, we mentioned Super League. You know, George was very vocal about against Super League. And he called a few people out. And I think they sort of remembered that and wanted to, you know, get a little bit back. And there were some people lining him up. But you were right, John. We were up against, you know, Channel 9, who had the broadcast rights at the time, and News Limited. Yeah. Which is the biggest media company
0: in
6: the world.
0: And you were, because I talked to Ray Martin about this, and Ray was very high profile at the time.
6: Well, Ray was part of Group 14 as well. I left Ray out. Sorry about that, Ray.
0: You were hosting pretty well every TV show.
6: On Channel 7.
0: On Channel 7.
6: On the 7 Network,
0: at the time, so he had a very high profile there as well.
6: Yeah.
0: So did you think, because most of us looking from the outside, there were people marching. It looked like Souths were gone.
6: Yeah.
0: And I think most people thought you were pushing it uphill. So you kept battling, didn't you? You kept battling. And then you went to court and there was that day when the court found in your favour. What was that like, waking up that day and knowing that a judge was going to say something that was, you know, you're either going to explode in grief or joy?
6: Look, we lost the first court case. I couldn't spend a lot of time at that one, but the second court case was in the court at at Macquarie Street. And I had to go up in the stand and, mate, I clearly remember one day sitting there and we had the eminent Tom Hughes and another fellow called Richard White, who was also a barrister. I think Richard became a Supreme Court judge in the early 2000s. And Nick Pappas, who was the lawyer, who's now the chairman of the club, who was the lawyer that came into a board meeting one night and said, I think we've got a case with Restraint of Trade and the Trade Practices Act. But I'm looking at Mr. Hughes, Mr. White, Nick Pappas, and two other people from Nick's office. And over on this side, they had about 50 dudes, mate. Yeah. They had a dozen silks, 20 lawyers, and all these people just bringing in reams and reams of paper, thinking, how are we ever going to win against these people? They've got just so much money. We didn't have a team. We didn't have any sponsors. We were still having a red and green ball to try and raise some money, and people were donating money. Country towns were passing the hat round in pubs and sending $1,500, $3,000 down to the Rabbitohs to keep this whole thing going. Anyway, we lost the second court case. And there's a crazy story there with Mr. Stokes, where Andrew Denton and myself and Nick Pappas went and saw Mr. Stokes one night, Kerry Stokes, and asked him for $5 million. and he signed a deal to sponsor the club for 3 years for $1 million and then had an option for $2 million because that judge during the second court case said, you've got no team, no sponsors. I want to see $10 million on affidavit sponsorship and you've got 2 weeks to do that. And after about 10 days, we'd got about $5 million and Denton rang me up one day and he said, you know Kerry Stokes better than me. You've got to ring him. So I rang his secretary and she said, oh yeah, Kerry's in Sydney. Well, that's a lottery win.
0: Yeah.
6: Is he available tonight? Yes, he is. Well, I've just won the lottery twice. Mm. So he owned number one Bridge Street at the time and he was up in the penthouse. So I went early and then Andrew and Nick came. Nick spoke to him about the legal situation. Andrew spoke to him about the Rabbitohs and what it meant to people. And then it was my turn to go. And Andrew and I were both working at Seven at the time.
0: Yeah.
6: And I went, Kerry, we need $5 billion. And he was smoking then, Kerry, and he had like a scotch and ice. And I remember him going, and then taking a sip on this scotch and ice or bourbon and coke, whatever it was. Yeah. And he said, I think I can help you. Well, we just looked at each other. He's a Western Australian. Mm. He didn't even know much about rugby league. So without his intervention, nothing would have happened. And it gave us a chance to go back into the courtroom and say, well, we've got the $10 million. But we lost that case and it went to the High Court. I'd already stepped down from the board then because Randwick and Perdish and Marrickville, my club and another club were merging and the cricket club needed me back on this merger committee. But there was three judges in the High Court and we won 2-1. One voted against us and two voted for us. How was that day? Oh, it was joyous, mate. It was, and after the rallies that we'd had, in Sydney where everybody marched. I mean, the first one, there was like 40,000 people. News Limited said there was 20. The second one, I actually emceed from the steps of the town hall. There was 80,000 people. They reckon it's the biggest non-war rally ever held in Sydney. There was just people, and it wasn't only South supporters. It was people from St. George. It was people from other clubs. Yeah. It was people from, you saw a netball banner.
0: Yeah. Because you wanted South there.
6: I think everybody knew.
0: It was unfair.
6: It was unfair, and this was the big end of town trying to squeeze a club, and everybody knew it was wrong. And eventually we won, and, boy, what a moment that was. That was, I couldn't believe it.
0: Yeah, so there's Mike Whitney. It's from the podcast. You can actually, I think that one goes about 40 minutes where he talks about his cricket career, his involvement with South, his involvement in getting South back in the comp. And that was the day, 25 years ago today. He did say High Court. It was the appeals, federal court, appeals court. And it was a 2-1, decision that meant South were back in the comp. Very, very big day. It was 25 years ago. Mike Whitney sharing that experience of his involvement in that. And his emotion on that day. 28 minutes past 10 right now. Actually getting a lot of people because I talked about our Monday night music and people suggesting, and this one, I think this is the one seems to be the one that everyone seems to want. Dylan, this one. This is the one everyone wants. This, here it is. Can we hear it now? Hannah, I think we'll love this. We can use this one. What do you think? What about we use that one? We're all talking about that one. There it is. Fantastic. All right. Okay. She's very upset. 29 past 10. Craig Bennett shortly.
13: There is growing anger over a new wind project in Walker, but in order to transport the blades for the turbines on the site, locals have been blocked from using a major local road. Barnaby Joyce, the One Nation MP, is on the line for us this morning.
14: What are these people going to do? This is where foreign companies have more right and are looked after more than Australian people. What we are doing to this nation is completely and utterly tearing it to pieces.
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0: 27 minutes to 11. It is a Monday night. The band is here. They're ready to go. Let's go now.

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11: It is our Monday night entertainment report with Mr. Craig Bennett at 9 minutes to 11. Craig, we talk about movies and Basic Instinct, 1992. There was a sequel, wasn't there? Basic Instinct 2. Is this, they're talking now about a reboot, or what are we talking about here?
12: A redo, that's right. It was the original Basic Instinct, you're right, 1992, and of course it was that erotic thriller that you think about it, really shot Sharon Stone into that stratosphere of silver screen sex siren.
11: Mm-hmm.
12: As you remember the story, she played that rapacious bisexual novelist who was accused of murdering a rock star, and she outsmarted the cops at every turn. Michael Douglas, of course, was very much on her case. And then, of course, in amongst all of that, there was that infamous leg-crossing scene that basically set millions of VHS pause buttons on fire when it came out to video. So she was wearing no pants for that scene and later claimed she had no idea that the camera was so low and as to actually catch a brief glimpse of her bits and bobs. Anyway, that was, 34 years ago. And as I told you last year, Basic Instinct is being remade. So it's not a sequel. Mm. It's a reboot, a remake. The original screenwriter, Joe Esterhaz, had done some whopping multi-million dollar deal, penned an all-new script that he's saying will be wild. And here is the quote, an orgasmic ride of a movie. Now, as to whether Sharon returns these years on, I think they'd literally need to drive a pantechnicon of money up to her mansion, coated in gold and try their best. But anyway, we learned tonight that her Catherine Trammell character is back with the ice pick, because even though he's redoing the movie, there was the thought that they might go in a slightly different direction, keep the theme there, go in a different direction. But no, he says the character is back with the ice pick, only this time with an equally vixen-like daughter named Jezebel. And he says this version will be even racier, the way he wanted it originally, but they couldn't do it that racy, so it's going to be racy, more outrageous than you'd imagine. As I said, there was that sequel called Basic Instinct 2.
11: Yeah, 2,
12: but it had some of the names to it, whatever it was, 2006, that did star Sharon. But I've got to say, John, that one was such a turkey, it'd make a perfect Christmas feast with flashings of cranberry sauce and gravy and roast potatoes and stuff around it. Mm.
11: All right.
12: Anyway, there's that.
11: Yeah. All right, so there's that one. And just to finish up, because I did mention earlier, there's a David Lynch film called Blue Velvet, which came out, I think, in the 80s. And Dennis Hopper played one of the most evil, frightening characters I've ever seen on film. If you saw it, you know what I'm talking about. If you didn't, take my word for it, because this is our ghost story today, Dennis Hopper.
12: Well, it is. Yeah, and you brought the memories back for me when you mentioned Blue Velvet, David Lynch's movie, because I think it was the wonderful Isabella Rossellini and Kyle MacLachlan and all that. You're right, Dennis was absolutely evil in that as this thuggish gangster thing. Anyway, this is our Hollyweird. Dennis, of course, not only one of Hollywood's greatest actors, but also one of their wildest hellraisers, the booze, the drugs, there were the five often volatile marriages. I remember interviewing Michelle Phillips, of course, she famous for the Mamas and the Papas, who was Dennis's wife, I think, for all of about a week and a bit in 1970. And I asked her about Dennis, and she said, "Not going there, honey. He was certifiably crazy," I remember, and she shut that down real quick. He did reveal in some crazy story he once snorted the ashes of the dead wife of a studio boss. He'd mistaken the ashes for cocaine. All sounds eerily similar to the Keith Richards' father story. So he did all these fabulous movies. This is Dennis Hopper, Rebel Without a Cause and Giant and Easy Rider and Speed. He was wonderfully wicked in that as the Mad Bomber. He died back in 2010 of cancer and not that old, 74. So for those wondering where Dennis is right now, right this minute, yes, of course, if you look it up, he's resting in New Mexico under a very simple wooden cross draped in a bandana. But we learn he's actually haunting a cafe in Greece. And we know this, you see, because his fourth wife, there were five, but his fourth, the actress Catherine Lanassa, they were wed for a couple of years in the late 80s, early 90s. Mm-hmm. I think their son is the actor Henry Hopper. And Catherine, if you're thinking the name sounds vaguely familiar, she's nurse Dana Evans on the hit TV series The Pit, that's a hit right now. Anyway, look, she's revealed how the ghost of Dennis haunted her for years. Now, she said while Dennis was embroiled in this shockingly nasty split from his fifth wife, she kind of remained his rock. And when he died, his spirit literally would not leave her alone. Now, she says his ghost once came to her in a wheelchair, very reminiscent of the last time he went to the Oscars, in a wheelchair, and she saw him and it flipped over, which was terrifying. She reckons he would regularly hover above her, always in a cold sweat. On another occasion, she was mysteriously drawn to this art gallery, as if pushed by an invisible hand. And at the back of the gallery was a photo of Dennis Hopper in a fedora hat winking, and she reckons it actually winked at her, and she said the last time his ghost came in was recently. She saw him in a cafe in Greece where he said he was feeling absolutely fabulous, finally out of pain, finally all the crazy was gone, and then that was it, poof, gone, never to be heard from again. So if you're wondering where Dennis...
11: Okay, all right. Well, no, we're going to finish that up with so that's the situation with Dennis Hopper at 3 minutes to 11. Sorry.
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18: Good evening, I'm Jamel Wells. Australia has rebuked China for destabilising the region by launching a test nuclear-capable missile. It was launched into the Pacific Ocean earlier today. China says the test was part of an annual military training program and countries in the region were notified. Foreign Minister Penny Wong says the move is provocative.
19: It certainly is a sea-based missile test. This underscores the imperative of countries of the region to work together to ensure that it is Pacific countries who determine our futures.
18: Fiji says a new military treaty with Australia marks a defining moment in the relationship between the two countries. The new alliance will require both nations to come to each other's defence if either is attacked. It allows for other Pacific nations to join in the future. A review will examine if New South Wales authorities did all they could to prevent the death of a child. Madeleine McNeil reports.
20: A 32-year-old woman remains in police custody, accused of murdering her 4-year-old son at their home in Wyong on the New South Wales Central Coast. The state's Department of Communities and Justice has confirmed it previously received and responded to reports involving the family, the most recent 18 months ago. An independent review will examine whether the department responded appropriately to those reports and whether more could have been done. The results will be made public, subject to any legal concerns. Madeleine McNeil, Sydney.
18: A Socceroos player has criticised One Nation's push for a monoculture, arguing the term doesn't apply in Australia. Pauline Hanson says the football team is the epitome of a monoculture because it involves people of many races who play for one country and under one flag. Arriving home in Adelaide, Anwar Beale says the Socceroos were not distracted by the debate during their World Cup campaign.
21: That's what multicultural does. It brings other flavour to the table instead of just one thing. So that's how I see it and that's how the group sees it also. As many journeys with one jersey, that's what we say. That's our slogan in there.
18: The Australian Space Agency says mysterious objects that have turned up on a beach in North Queensland are most likely pressure vessels from a space launch vehicle. Six large metal balls have been found at Forest Beach near Ingham after a brief evacuation of the town on Friday. The Space Agency has warned there is potential for more of the debris to be found, but says the objects are safe. In finance, one Australian dollar is buying around 69 US cents. Queens.
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18: Captain Cameron Munster has declared the Maroons are ready to face a Blues ambush. Queensland goes into Wednesday's decider in Brisbane as favourites. Munster says the Blues will relish one of the rare occasions they go into an Origin clash as underdogs.
1: You know, their back's against the wall and they've had a lot of media, you know, criticise them, and we know they're coming to the Brizzy for an ambush and we're up for the challenge.
18: Rabbitohs captain Cody Walker has accepted a one-match suspension after being charged with kicking Panthers rival Jack Cogger. Cogger's taken a two-match ban for a high tackle in the same match. North Melbourne young gun George Wardlaw is in doubt to take on Collingwood this weekend with a hamstring injury. A 10-man England has hung on to beat Mexico 3-2 at the FIFA World Cup. The Three Lions were down to 10 men in the 54th minute after Jarrell Concert was sent off. England will now play Norway in the quarterfinals. That's news and sport.
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18: Possible showers overnight. More showers tomorrow with a top of 18 degrees. Looking further ahead, Wednesday, showers and 18. Showers easing Thursday and a shower or two Friday. Right now in the city, it's 12 degrees. 11 in Bankstown, 10 in Campbelltown, 12 degrees in Gosford, 11 in Lucas Heights, 12 in Penrith and 11 degrees in Terry Hills. I'm Jamel Wells. 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

Good evening, everyone. Welcome along. 8 minutes past 11 is the time. We've got an hour left on our program tonight. I'll do tomorrow's headlines for you shortly. We'll also get our weekly check of what's going on in the real estate market. We'll keep across any breaking news for you as well. I'm getting a few people sending me notes just to, in relation, depending where you are. Some of you have got very, very chilly and very cold weather outside. I've got a cat that wakes me up in the morning and wants to go out for his morning constitutional. And, usually you open the door and he looks outside and he sees the rain, sees the wind, just nut, not for me, straight back inside. So anyway, if you're rugged up tonight, I hope you are rugged up. Of course, depending on where you are in some parts, particularly further south, in the country, southeast, it's very, very chilly, but it is, of course, the middle of winter. It will improve. At 8 minutes past 11 right now.

0: on the housing market, couldn't it? In fact, it could reduce demand.
1: Look, they've pushed so many people through the front door over the last 4 or 5 years relative to the number of dwellings we had, and they clearly haven't built anywhere near enough dwellings when they had immigration redlining, that I think you could even cut immigration to 150 and that would still be too much for the housing market to bear.
0: Interesting. Yep.
1: Now, other sectors of the economy might catch up quicker, services, health, transport, infrastructure. You'd have to go to someone with more knowledge than myself on that. But no, I think anything that's above 150,000 is too much for the property market to bear at the moment, because we're just not seeing new dwellings come into the market.
0: All right. Can I ask you just one final one, if I can, on this? When you just talked about, and look, I know it's been wet and cold middle of winter. If you wake up on a Saturday morning, you're going to auction your house, you look outside, it's raining, that misty rain, it's cold, you have to have an umbrella if you go outside. Are you going to think, I'm going to get less for my house than a bright sunny day? Is that just superstition, or is there something to bear that out?
1: Oh, look, as a vendor, if you're waking up nervous on auction day, that's normal. As a real estate agent, if you get to auction day and you don't have a good sense of how it's going to play out or could play out, you've let your client down.
0: Yeah.
1: So I think good real estate agents know whether they've got a strong auction on their hands or otherwise. And if they don't, the
0: weather won't make a difference, you say. Yeah.
1: Not really. That's right.
0: Unless you get those situations, which we all hear about, they're very rare, where someone's driving past, you know, like that, they'll go and register, and it's someone's lucky day.
1: And look, I've seen it go the other way. Some properties, John, do present better in sunshine than you know, in dark, wet days, if you like, like we've had today. So a buyer might have seen the property during the campaign, for example, only on a sunny day. And then lo and behold, when your auction day rolls around, it's a filthy, wet day. The buyer turns up, it feels dark, it feels damp, and suddenly right at the last moment they have a different vibe or energy towards the property, and even though they're registered to bid, they don't put their hand up.
0: But as always, very interesting. We'll talk again very soon. Thank you.
1: Thanks, John.
0: Peter O'Malley there with the real estate report from Harris Partners at 13 to 12 now.
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3: 131873 is our number now, 10 and a half minutes to 12. Just on the conversation we had a little bit earlier, just in relation to the decision suspend the red card, the suspension of the American soccer player after the call from Donald Trump. I'll just quickly deal with this. Darren sent me a note. You people with TDS, that's Trump Derangement Syndrome, must have dreams about him. The red card was an accident and people blame Trump the moment if they catch a cold. Darren hasn't caught up. Trump Derangement Syndrome is now people who can't see anything wrong with him. Even his biggest supporters now going, well, this is a bit weird. And in relation to this one, Belgium's now been given the right to appeal against the decision. Less than 24 hours, the game's on tomorrow morning, 10 o'clock. Belgium has written to the FIFA to appeal the matter. The right to appeal has been granted. So we'll see what comes of all of this, because the people who involve themselves in these appeals committees are horrified by what's happened. So we'll see how this plays out, because most people are thinking the red card was too harsh. But to then make a phone call to this dodgy bloke that runs FIFA and get it overturned, I don't think anyone can seriously say that it doesn't look exceptionally dodgy. Now, I also had a note, just one of our listeners, because I did give you the front page of The Australian. Paul Kelly's now written another book. His books are always compulsory reading. And there was a reference to the three Liberal Prime Ministers, Tony Abbott, Malcolm Turnbull, Scott Morrison, in that period, the second decade of this century. One of our listeners saying, well, I'm interested that Paul Kelly included Tony Abbott in with Turnbull and Morrison. Wasn't it the Turnbull Prime Ministership that set the tone for the downfall? It wasn't actually Paul Kelly. This is a quote from John Howard, who said that the party's problems, leadership deficiencies across three prime ministers. And with Tony Abbott, certainly Malcolm Turnbull was stalking him, but the opinion polls had completely collapsed in the first 15 months of his prime ministership. There was that very unpopular budget in 2014 where there was a range of broken promises. We've heard that before. And famously, in February of 2015, his own words, Tony Abbott, there was a leadership spill. No one actually ran against him, and 39 people voted for a change. And he went to a news conference and said, good government starts today. And whoever gave him that line, so after 15 months, you say, good government starts today. So implicitly he was saying, well, what's gone before hasn't been all that good. And things didn't improve. So I'm sure that's what John Howard's talking about, someone who was an outstanding opposition leader but didn't seem to be able to handle being the Prime Minister. And thanks for all the notes on our 10 o'clock song that we play on a Monday. A lot of you giving it the thumbs up. So we'll be sticking with it and maybe throw a few new ones in as well. 7 to 12 now.
4: There is growing anger over a new wind project in Walker, but in order to transport the blades for the turbines on the site, locals have been blocked from using a major local road. Barnaby Joyce, the One Nation MP, is on the line for us this morning.
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3: I have a message here. I want to wish Ting Ting from the Chugan Billiards Club happy birthday. So I don't know what birthday it is, whether it's a milestone one, but that one is done. We are coming up to 12:04. We have Phil O'Neill. He's here in about half an hour. I thought tonight we'd finish the show with this one.

0: Thank you so much for listening tonight. I hope it's all going well for you. We're into the new week. Phil O'Neill's next. Have a great Tuesday.
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2: Hello, I'm Jamelle Wills. The Prime Minister has received backlash from Australians after his comments about Kylie Minogue. Anthony Albanese played a word game of shag, date or marry with podcaster Nikki Osborne and said he'd do all three with the pop icon. He has apologised after being criticised by women's groups and federal politicians. These callers say the PM's comments are revolting.
3: Disgusting. It really is. It's quite derogatory. I'm sick of this Prime Minister trying to make friends. Do your job as a PM.
4: His lack of judgment and poor choice, and it's just, it's just so cringeworthy.
2: For the second time in 2 years, China has test-fired a ballistic missile into the Pacific Ocean. The move has been condemned by the Australian government and opposition. Beijing argues countries in the region were informed the test would be part of routine military training. Shadow Foreign Minister Ted O'Brien says the test was unnecessary.
5: The People's Republic of China is an external power. If it decides to lob missiles into our region, well, that clearly will send different signals to different people. But what it does not speak to is a shared view on the need for prosperity and peace in our region.
2: A review's underway after the death of a 4-year-old boy known to authorities on the New South Wales Central Coast. His mother has been charged with domestic violence murder. The Department of Communities and Justice has responded to previous reports about the family. New South Wales Families Minister Kate Washington says many questions need to be answered.
6: If there are lessons to be learned or failures to be identified, they will be. If changes need to be made to better protect children, they will be made.
2: A coroner's found a New South Wales man who went missing off a Perth beach 13 years ago probably died in a shark attack. Martin Edward Tan from the regional town of Narrabri was 24 when he was last seen alive in 2013 on Mullaloo Beach. Queensland Premier David Crisafulli has promised harsher penalties for young people who commit serious crimes while on bail. The proposed breach bail go to jail laws will create a new offence that carries a minimum mandatory sentence. Melbourne sculptor Louis Lohman says he's disappointed his bronze statue of Nicky Winmar has been removed from Perth's Optus Stadium. The WA Premier ordered the removal after the former AFL player was found guilty of assaulting a woman in Victoria. And at least 23 people have been killed and more than 100 injured in a prison riot in Sri Lanka. In finance, one Australian dollar is buying around 69 US cents.
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2: At Wimbledon, Australia's Alex Diminor is up against Flavio Cabolli, chasing a place in the quarterfinals. Cabolli has taken the opening two sets. Blues bench weapon Ethan Strange has been past fit for Wednesday's State of Origin decider against Queensland after overcoming an ankle injury. There are reports Parramatta veteran Dylan Walker will leave the Eels at the end of the season, joining the Leeds Rhinos in the Super League. Hawthorn will regain star forward Nick Watson for Saturday's AFL clash against Carlton. England will meet Norway in the FIFA World Cup quarterfinals after beating co-hosts Mexico 3-2. And Australia's won the T20 Women's World Cup with a 7-wicket victory over England. That's news and sport.
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7: Hi, Mum.
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7: 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I'll go with you. Be around soon.
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2: Showers overnight as we head for 18 degrees. Looking further ahead, Wednesday, showers with a top of 18. Thursday, showers easing. A shower or two Friday and possible showers Saturday. Right now in the city, it's 11 degrees. 11 in Bankstown, 10 in Campbelltown, 12 degrees in Gosford, 10 in Lucas Heights, 12 in Penrith, 10 in Terry Hills. I'm Jamel Wills. More news at 1 on your news leader, Sydney's 2GB.

0: asked it, and I'm not being sexist here, but if a woman asked it, do you know the point I'm making, though, is that if a woman said something about another woman, maybe it doesn't quite have the gravity of if a man had said it.
1: No, I still don't like. I'd like to hear from Kylie Minogue, actually. What does she think about the whole situation? Mm. Not just the Prime Minister, but the actual... I put the main responsibility on the podcast, actually. Mm. In fact, that they ask all their guests there, I really don't like at all.
0: I think she would be largely dismissive of it. But I tell you what, her advisors would be smart enough to say to her, don't get involved. Let it go away. It'll be gone in a week, you know, and I'm pretty sure that's probably what they would say to her. But she's professional enough and smart enough to think on her feet. She'd go, oh, yeah, whatever. You know what I mean? She'd be clever enough to get herself out of that.
1: Well, true, but I still think it's disrespectful to name one person and ask that question. Don't you think so?
0: No, I agree. I agree with you. But again, I guess it's because they think it's a comedic character that the character can ask it and disassociate the character from the actual question. Or it's just comedy.
1: Yeah. Oh, by the way, going back to the Muslims, I don't think there's anything wrong with Muslims. I actually went to a Muslim religious service, and I was by accident, I went to a community centre and I thought there was yoga taking place, and I looked in and there was a Muslim service, and they asked me would I like to attend, and I did, and I liked very much the atmosphere and I liked the subject they were talking about.
0: That's
1: and
0: it.
1: At the end he asked me what I thought, and I said I thought all religions are very similar, and he said, would you like us to hold an interfaith meeting? So, yeah.
0: Well, that was nice. And good on you for immersing yourself in that as well, and also going in with an open mind. And again, it, as I said, Bev, it's very easy to sort of tar people, a whole bunch of people, with one particular brush and saying that, you know, one example is indicative of the whole race of people or the whole ethnicity or the whole religion. That's not the case. And I think we're smarter than to think of that too. I'm not going to do any. I nearly gave a time call there, but I know better than that. Loads of people on the phone. Paul, Justin, Michael, David, Taylor, Jack, Anne, hang in there. I'm probably not going to get to everyone before the news, but we've got a long time till dawn, so bear with me.
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3: I want to get to everybody's texts and also the calls, so there's a lot coming through. Please bear with me. Doretta on the Central Coast, how are you? Always great to hear from you. Phil, last night you mentioned the orb to Kim. Was that the Booja or Booga sphere you were referring to? It was. In June 2025, my cousin in Mauritius said they saw an orb in the sky passing through and it landed in Colombia. That's the one I was talking about, Doretta. And when Kim gives us a call a little bit later on, I'll give us some more information about that. Lana, great to hear from you. And yes, I did get the package you sent today because I was saying to everybody sitting outside, the producers, that when I got a package, I said, this is only about the third or fourth bit of mail I've had in 18 months and it's all been from you. I will open it and it's great to hear from you too. I was a bit worried about you, Lana, so I'm glad you're okay. Rob, how are you? And let me have a quick look here as well. Let me get to some more texts before I get to some more calls. I think some people are being a bit precious about Albanese's government, says Christine. Kylie Minogue, wise to completely ignore that podcast, perhaps much like the royals on occasion, says Maggie. Phil, they named Rhonda Birchmore and another woman, says Jean. On the subject really quickly about Rhonda Birchmore, I have to mention that since we talked about Rhonda Birchmore, it's opened up some kind of weird behavior in Aussie Frank that I've never seen before. And he keeps going on about getting musical theatre guests. And first I thought he was kidding. For Peeping Tom, he goes, why don't we get Rhonda Birchmore? I said, well, there's got to be other people, surely. And then he kept going on about the cancellation of Waitress with Natalie Bassingthwaite. And then he said, can we get somebody on to discuss all of the cancellations in music theatre? And I was, yeah, sure, whatever. Largely dismissive because, you know, if he does it, I'll talk to them. But then he's kept going on about it all day. And everything has to do with music theatre. I was like, are you secretly a fan of music theatre, Aussie Frank? And he said, yeah, I love Cats. And then he reeled off about a half a dozen. Wicked's a fantastic one. So I didn't know this. Hudson with an H, did you know that Aussie Frank's a massive fan of music theatre? Has he spoken to you about it?
4: I had no idea.
3: Oh, watch out.
4: I mean, I'm scared of him.
3: Yeah, well, watch out. He'll start singing the theme from Cats.
4: I'll stay now.
3: Now it's out there. Mm. That's it, exactly. Alex de Minaur knocked out of the Wimbledon in three straight sets, says Marie. I'm going to get to more of your texts in a sec, but I do have people on the phone. David, are you actually calling me from Israel?
5: I am calling you from Israel, correct.
3: Nice to talk to you, my friend. How's it going?
5: Thank you. Yeah, everything's good, very hot. Air conditioners are going on, like in London and Paris. We've got air conditioning, so it's not so bad.
3: A lot of people don't realise how beautiful the beaches are in Israel. I'd never been aware of that until they actually showed some of the beach-like areas, some of the beach resorts. It's really nice.
5: Yeah, gorgeous. As a matter of fact, the other day we took a day off and we took the nephew and the two nieces who are visiting to Caesarea, to the old city there, which is about 2,000 years old, and found a beautiful pizza restaurant. Then we frolicked and played in the beach and in the ruins there. It was beautiful.
3: Amazing.
5: Beautiful.
3: Yep,
5: beautiful.
3: What did you think about this podcast? I'd like to go for a visit. Sorry? I'd never been there. You wanted to mention this podcast. I think everybody's got an opinion about Albo. What's yours?
5: Yeah, well, there's this group called MFW, right? Mad Something Women, and they...
3: Oh, yeah, MFW.
5: Unfortunate.
3: Yeah. The Mad Witches.
5: Quote from Mad F Witches, yes. Sorry. And they took their quote from a very unfortunate comment that I think Peter Dutton made, right? They claim he had a woman problem, and ScoMo, they claim, had a woman problem. And they use this quote to take down people who do things that they don't like. So I don't think Albo did the right thing. You should have avoided. You should have said, okay, stop it. This is where it ends. No more. You're not talking like that. I don't tolerate such disrespect. But why aren't these MFW people taking on the podcaster who did it? Why aren't they asking her? Why aren't they saying to her, hey, listen, you did the wrong thing. You denigrated 50% of the population here.
3: That's a very good point. I haven't had a look at the their Facebook page to see whether or not they're targeting that, but that is a good point.
5: Neither do I. I don't have Facebook. And the other thing is, do you remember there was a certain guy who said, I don't hold the hoses? Well, I think this is Peter Dutton. This is Albo's I don't hold the hoses moment. I mean, there's some things you don't come back from. You've got to show respect. He should have avoided it. He should have said, this is where the interview stops. I'm not doing this anymore. That's what he should have done.
3: Do you think it's that significant then? Because that was a significant moment for ScoMo that came back at him.
5: Yeah, I do. You're talking 50% of the population. He denigrated people. He didn't apologise after Bondi. He didn't apologise after the not wanting a Royal Commission. He said, we don't need a Royal Commission. We don't need it. Well, that was a really serious thing. You're a Sydney guy, so you know what went on.
3: Mm.
5: And he tried to avoid it. And then he went out deflected about gun laws. He sort of lost the plot, if you ask me. And he should have thought. He's not thinking. He's in a foreign country trying to negotiate, defence pacts and all that stuff, which is good. And he's just not thinking when it comes to simple things.
3: Training. You would have thought there would have been more training for situations like that. David, good to talk to you, my friend. Yeah. Have a lovely day. Thanks so much for calling.
5: Thank you.
3: Cheers. 131873 is the number. I've got loads of people on the phone, but I've got to get to the news update. Also, a few texts coming in. Jeff said, Phil, Iran is such an enlightened Muslim nation, the model of democracy and freedom. The Muslim Brotherhood are a peaceful party, although they have ruined Morocco. That one came through. The podcaster, Helen, said that kept saying about the one female, i.e. Kylie Minogue, was incorrect. She asked about Kylie Minogue, Nicole Kidman, and that famous musical artist, as Aussie Frank will tell you, Rhonda Birchmore. So Kylie and Rhonda Birchmore, and also perhaps Nicole Kidman, were also insulted. That's a good point there, Helen. But something we're talking about, well, it's something we're talking about this week. Next week, I'm sure we'll talk about something else.
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3: Keith just had a message here for Aussie Frank. Hey, Aussie Frank, this is Keith the Truckee. Even Albo didn't choose Rhonda Birchmore. That's very good. I like that. Okay, more of your texts coming up and also more of the calls as well. If you're hanging on hold, please bear with me. I've got a few to get through, but I definitely want to have a chat with you. Let's get the news update.
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0: Hacky.
1: The PM has landed himself in hot water after taking part in a word game. Podcaster Nikki Osborne asked him if he would shag, date or marry Kylie Minogue, Rhonda Birchmore or Nicole Kidman.
2: Kylie, clearly.
3: You'd marry Kylie and shag her and date her?
2: All of the above.
1: The question was asked toward the end of a 20-minute conversation which also addressed Anthony Albanese's sex life. These callers say he should have never taken part in the podcast given the office he holds.
4: It's quite derogatory.
5: His lack of judgment and poor choice, and it's just, ugh.
1: Mr. Albanese has issued a one-line statement unequivocally apologising for his remarks. Michael Packey reporting.
0: The federal government and opposition have condemned China's decision to launch a ballistic missile in the Pacific Ocean. The missile with a dummy warhead was launched just as Australia signed a defence treaty with Fiji. China claims it was part of a routine military exercise and unrelated to the deal. Shadow Foreign Minister Ted O'Brien says it's destabilising for the broader region.
6: This is not welcome news. I think it goes to a very clear contrast between what the People's Republic of China is looking at this region for compared to Australia.
0: The Royal Commission into Anti-Semitism has heard from Meta, the company behind Facebook. The tech giant's head of policy, Benjamin Good, has given evidence via video link from the US. He told the commission 80% of hateful content has been removed from Facebook after it updated its content policy. Some Australian doctors are pushing back against moves to let pharmacists prescribe more medications. All states and territories have plans for pharmacists to be able to prescribe treatment for up to 20 medical conditions. Dr. Elise Davey says it might not mean the best outcome for patients.
7: You're going to be left with no one wanting to do general practice. It's not solving the burden of GP appointments by any means. It's just fragmenting patient care.
0: Scientists have trialled a new tool that could improve detection and treatment for one of Australia's lowest survival cancers. The imaging tracer has identified cancer lesions in 3 out of 10 pancreatic cancer patients that standard scans missed. Wesley Hospital Associate Professor David Wong says they're now planning larger studies.
8: We have done this for pancreatic cancer, but we are now trying to do it for lobular breast cancer.
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0: Captain Cameron Munster has declared the Maroons are ready to face a Blues ambush. Queensland goes into Wednesday's decider in Brisbane as favourites. Munster says the Blues will relish one of the rare occasions they go into an Origin clash as underdogs.
10: You know, their back's against the wall and they've had a lot of media criticise them, and we know they're coming to the Brizzy for an ambush, and we're up for the challenge.
0: Rabbitohs captain Cody Walker has accepted a one-match suspension after being charged with kicking Panthers rival Jack Cogger. Cogger's taken a two-match ban for a high tackle in the same game. North Melbourne young gun George Wardlaw is in doubt to take on Collingwood this weekend with a hamstring injury. Naomi Osaka has knocked out world number one Aryna Sabalenka in straight sets at Wimbledon to move into the quarterfinals.
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0: Around the country, Canberra, morning frost, then mostly sunny with a top of 15 degrees. Melbourne, partly cloudy with a top of 13. Sydney, showers and a top of 18. Brisbane, partly cloudy, 22. Perth, sunny, 21. Adelaide, fine and mostly sunny, 17. Hobart, possible late showers with a top of 13 degrees. Darwin, fine and mostly sunny with a top of 32 degrees.

0: think, oh, well, it's helped me with my arthritis. I'll just give a little bit to the dog, particularly not to the cat. Make sure you go through your vet because there are differences in metabolism and thyme, and you'll find that you can cause a lot of damage. In fact, you could kill your beloved pet if you give even one to the wrong medication.
1: Let me ask you about some jetting. Where have you been?
0: I've been everywhere, man, as they say. I mean, I couldn't join you last week. I was working 6 days straight. So I was anywhere from Melbourne to Sydney to Brisbane to Cairns to Adelaide to Perth and all places in between. So, yeah, here, there and all over.
1: Wow, fantastic. Well, you certainly are living the dream. I know that you do the regular segment as well with Tony. Tony's going to be back with us next week. But let me play again your fantastic... I want to hear a little bit of this because it's been so long since I've heard this. I remember when this song came out and the DJs all put their own little sort of bit in the middle of it. Great to talk to you. Nathan Kosh with the Pets and Jets, and he'll be back next week on 3AW, 5AA and 6PR on his regular segment taking your calls next week with Tony McManus. Back with more of your calls. I noticed a couple of people dropped off on the line there. Please give me a ring back if you were expecting to be left on hold because I did want to speak to you. 131-873 is our number.
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1: Oh, we lost a few of our callers there before Nathan, who was on the phone with the Pets and Jets, including Leanne and Justin and Kim as well, who disappeared on... off the phone. 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Helen's still with us, though. How are you?
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8: Coming up to the news at 4. In the meantime, come over your text through on 0460 873 873. How are you, Mick? Phil, I used to drink the protein drink sweetened with sucralose. Is that how you say that? Nasty stuff, though. I switched to the unflavoured protein powder. I add the fresh fruit as a natural sweetener. Sucralose, I'm pretty sure I'm saying that right, 600 times sweeter than sugar, and you become addicted to it, just further to what we were talking to Russell about that a moment ago. When I do the protein shakes, I have the dairy-free one, which is really good. But I also add the, what is it that I drink? I'm trying to think of it at the top of my head, and I can't think of it at 4 o'clock in the morning. But I throw in a couple of bananas there as well, and I use an oil too that's really good. It'll come to me in just a minute, then I'll tell you. Otherwise, I'll ring you later on today and go, very good for you too, by the way. Susan says brown sugar is the deal with porridge. Very good. And somebody else says, I brew the raw ale style, no boldy. More proteins, said somebody there too. David, I just got your text, but unfortunately Russell's gone. But what about soda water was a text that came in there. Jerry said the first time I ever glimpsed colour TV was in the lobby of a London hotel in 1970. Engelbert Humperdinck was on the screen wearing a costume of every colour of the rainbows. Does Ender think that James Hurd should be the coach of Essendon? I tried to get that explained to me by Aussie Frank, and he said, it's too confusing for you to be able to understand, Phil. However, we will have some more details about that in the sports update later on this morning, so I can bring you an update from that. And also just further to Ender, who we spoke to before, another text saying, in 1962, a player on a red card was allowed to play in the World Cup final. So this actually isn't a first, and that's certainly been the story of the morning, as I mentioned as well. There is an incident that I got a text about from Jonathan in Melbourne. In regards to that, the Victorian police are responding to an incident and the Balti is closed. That's the update that I've got on.

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11: Coming up to 10 to 5 now. In Adelaide, it would be 20 minutes past 4, and in Perth, coming up to 10 minutes to 3. And the text number, 1-0460-873-873, 131-873 on the phone. Ray, talking about Albo, says he's got 59 advisors. And Robin said these are the same advisors that advise him to put those tax policies in place. Again, just going back to this podcast, although I'm sure by this time next week we'll be talking about something else, but the advisors would certainly have to be put under the spotlight, wouldn't they, for not telling him what he was walking into. But again, I go back to, do you remember the Pacific Forum? And that was about September last year, the Pacific Islands Forum, where he turned up wearing a pink-coloured floral top, and then he realised that every other politician was wearing the matching blue shirt, which you would imagine, again, I can't believe that, you'd imagine that everybody was probably given that ceremonial blue shirt to wear. And so he's walked out in front of, people, including the New Zealand Prime Minister, and he's got the wrong shirt on. Somebody, surely, he must have said, well, before he walks in there, make sure he's got the right shirt on because they're all wearing their blue shirts. And they must have seen him walk from his room to where all the other leaders were wearing their blue shirts. And nobody said anything. So, again, I wonder whether or not maybe his advisors have got it in for him. Hello, how are you, Marty in Werribee? Nice to hear from you, mate. Thank you so much for your text. It's a bit worrying. Albany Anthonese wants to bonk Kylie. What about Pauline? I don't know. I don't think that was suggested. Maybe, you know, again, I use my old warning signal, which is, what would my wife think if I answered this the wrong way? How long would I be in trouble?

0: responsible for, and that is, for me, the perfect trigger warning to never get myself in trouble. Maria said, if a Liberal PM would have said that about Kylie Minogue, they would have stood him down. So Albo was saying it was all out of proportion. And one more from Danielle at U Minor Beach. How are you? I think our Prime Minister shouldn't be carrying on like this. He's the leader of the country. He needs to be mindful of the type of funny conversations he can participate in. There's more conversations he needs to have with Australia. I think he's just trying to do the shtick, though, isn't he? And another one from Stephen, who said, old mate Albo's loving the new controversy with Kylie because it's taking the focus off the disastrous budget. Maybe taking a page out of old mate Donald Trump's workbook as well, in terms of changing the subject. Just very quickly, before I get to some travel update, Justine, I want to say good morning. I know I haven't got a lot of time here because I want to get to Sarah Swain, but thank you so much for checking in with us every morning too, Justine.
1: Oh, my pleasure. It's a crispy, warm 4 degrees in Melbourne. So fantastic. Winter has definitely...
0: Going to find a place for you to go to in just a sec. Give me a call tomorrow. I promise we will have more time to talk about the boxing. But I was thinking about you this morning for checking in every morning. I'm really grateful you did that. Thanks so much.
1: My pleasure.
0: Let's go to Sarah Swain and get some travel.
2: I'm good. How are you?
0: Let's talk about an Australian beach you can't walk to, which has been named one of the quietest in the world. Where is it?
2: It is in Queensland, if you didn't guess. it came second on the list of the quietest beaches in the world. It was Whitehaven Beach. Many people know it's in the Whitsundays. It's got that tropical water and sand. You can only get there by boat or seaplane, but apparently it's come up on this survey of the quietest beaches in the world.
0: And how do you get there if you wanted to go?
2: So you can get there. It's in the Whitsunday. So that's obviously a bit of a popular tourism spot in Queensland. So you can do trips there from the islands. You can go on a boat, which is quite easy, probably what most people will do. You can actually camp when you get there. Or if you're feeling a bit more upmarket, you can get a seaplane.
0: Okay, so you can camp on the beach. There's no issue there.
2: Yeah, right by the side of the beach. It's an official campsite, and it's pretty cheap. I think it's $7.50 for the night. If you want to wake up the tropical paradise, it doesn't cost you too much.
0: I'm looking at the photo of it now. It's just amazing. There's nothing like that turquoise blue ocean and white sand to hook you in.
2: Yeah, I'm obsessed with that turquoise ocean. I'm not much of a swimmer, I have to say, but I do like to look at the blue sea.
0: So this is in second place. What beats it?
2: A beach in India. You probably will never have heard of it. It is 18 hours from the mainland by boat. So that's pretty isolated. You're not going to have to fight for a patch of sand. It's called Minicoy Island. You need a permit to go there. And obviously, you're only going to really go there if you're truly seeking out, you know, true solitude. But it does look amazing. We've got pictures of it on the website. So that's something to aim for if you really want to get away from it all.
0: It's not easy to get to, though. 18-hour boat ride, is that right?
2: Yeah, it's not one for me, definitely. And I'm imagining the boat is quite small as well. So
0: when you get there, you're not going to want to jump back on the boat and leave straight away. What do you do when you get there?
2: You can lie on the beach, and there apparently are some places there that you can eat and hang around and stay for a little while. So, you know, you can make a holiday of it, but definitely not for the faint-hearted.
0: What's third on the list?
2: In Sardinia, in Italy, I keep reading a lot about Sardinia actually at the moment. It sounds amazing. Obviously the Italian island, famous for beaches, probably a little bit less popular than the rest of Italy with Aussies, I think. So if you're lucky enough to be doing Euro summer, maybe check that out. And also, not too far away from Italy, there's a beach in Croatia. That's always a pretty popular place to go. And then the opposite direction, the last one on the list was in Mexico.
0: Yeah, I haven't got a photo here of the Mexican one, but I'm looking at the Italian and Croatian beaches. Only problem is they both look like they could be those pebble beaches.
2: Yeah, absolutely. We're very lucky in Australia, aren't we? We have sandy beaches, but in some parts of Europe, they have pebbly beaches. Probably, you're probably going to want a sunbed to lie on. Probably not just want to going to put your towel down.
0: That's right. Yeah, the Mexican one looks really good too. But, you know, if you want to have a pebble beach, you can always go to Brighton, and at least you've got the pier there.
2: Absolutely, yes. Classic.
0: Again, all the details on the website. Good to talk to you. Thank you so much.
2: Thank you so much.
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13: Good morning, I'm Dusty Fitzpatrick. For the second time in 2 years, China has test-fired a ballistic missile into the Pacific Ocean. The move has been condemned by the Australian government and opposition. Beijing argues countries in the region were informed the test would be part of routine military training exercise. Shadow Foreign Minister Ted O'Brien says the test was unnecessary.
14: People's Republic of China is an external power. If it decides to lob missiles into our region, well, that clearly will send different signals to different people. But what it does not speak to is a shared view on the need for prosperity and peace in our region.
13: A review is underway after the death of a 4-year-old boy known to authorities on the New South Wales Central Coast. His mother's been charged with domestic violence murder. The Department of Communities and Justice has responded to previous reports about the family. New South Wales Families Minister Kate Washington says many questions need to be answered.
15: If there are lessons to be learned or failures to be identified, they will be. If changes need to be made to better protect children, they will be made.
13: A coroner has found a New South Wales man who went missing off of Perth Beach 13 years ago probably died in a shark attack. Martin Edward Tan from the regional town of Narrabri was 24 when he was last seen alive in 2013 on Mullaloo Beach. His disappearance sparked a land, air and sea search. Vets are reminding pet owners to be vigilant about the risk of bird flu, with at least 7 cases of the H5 strain now confirmed in Australia. Domestic animals, including cats and dogs, can catch the virus. The RSPCA's Dr. Melissa Meehan says US data shows cats are more likely than dogs to die from the H5 strain.
16: In the States, they were recording up to 60 to 70% of cats infected were actually dying from the disease. In contrast to dogs, their immune system seems to cope really well with it.
13: Queensland Premier David Crisafulli has promised harsher penalties for young people who commit serious crimes while on bail. The proposed breach bail, go to jail laws will create a new offence that carries a minimum mandatory sentence. Also making news, a Melbourne footballer has died in hospital after suffering a head injury during a match. 23 people have been killed in a prison riot in Sri Lanka, and data shows Australian suburbs with more owner-occupied homes recorded stronger long-term capital growth in the last 16 years. In finance, the Dow Jones is up 104 points, the Nasdaq up 313, one Aussie dollar buying 69.58 US cents.
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13: Alexander Ayala and Alex de Minaur have both lost fourth round matches at Wimbledon, Craig Gabriel reports.
17: A round after disposing of title holder Iga Swiatek, Alexander Ayala's Wimbledon dream has come crashing down at the hands of Jasmine Paolini, who 2 years ago was a finalist at Wimbledon. Paolini, who remains the only Italian woman to reach the final here, closed out the match 6-4, 4-6, 6-3. She'll play Marta Kostyuk. And in the men's, Alex de Minaur is out, stopped by yet another Italian, Flavio Cobolli, 7-5, 7-6, 6-3. De Minaur will be ruining the chances he failed to capitalize on. Craig Gabriel, Wimbledon.
13: Portugal is taking on Spain this hour in the FIFA World Cup. The sides locked at nil all early in the match. England will meet Norway in the quarterfinals after beating co-hosts Mexico 3-2. And Hawthorn will regain star forward Nick Watson for Saturday's AFL clash against Carlton. That's the latest news and sport.
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13: Partly cloudy with a medium chance of showers. South-southwesterly winds at 20 to 30 kilometres an hour. Heading for a top of 18 degrees in the city, 17 in our west. Looking further ahead, a shower or two tomorrow, 18. Showers easing Thursday, 17. Showers again Friday. Right now in the city, 10 degrees, 12 in Gosford, 11 Penrith, 10 in Lucas Heights, 9 in Bankstown. I'm Dusty Fitzpatrick. 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
0: It's cold. It's Tuesday morning. And here we are. This is

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1: Aussie Frank, the producer, just reminded me something that we heard in the news a moment ago about warnings with your cats going outside and bird flu as well, because our cats go out on the balcony. So I'll have to look at that and find out more information for you for tomorrow morning. And by the way, Ruth said, where's Rob Zammit, the pet vet? Well, we had another pet expert on this morning, Ruth. Rob Zammit will be back next week as we get back to regular programming. I got an email from Sue at Warwick Farm, and it was really nice. Thank you, Sue. She said, I have to say, with the mining industries, I started in gold mining in 1985. The site was very basic, your dirt floor, the lumpy beds. By the time I left, though, she says in 1999, it was five-star accommodation and five-star catering, and also more site accidents than ever before. A lot happened out in the mine, she says, and I'd like to tell you some stories about the things I saw for your UFO segment. I would love that, Sue. Thank you so much. You can send me an email. You can do it now. And I'll get it throughout the day too. I wake up, check the emails, see what people have to say. If you've got any suggestions for things we should follow up, and we'll definitely follow up the Brumby story. The email is overnights@2gb.com. But you can also text us on 0460 873 873. And we're still talking about Albo and that podcast, although probably this time next week we won't. Steve E in Sydney said Albo has degraded the office of Prime Minister. Another couple that came through, somebody said the budget mainly affects 500,000 of Australia's wealthiest people. That's fairness, Phil. Do you believe in fairness? Well, do you believe in love, if we want to go down that route? Also, 0460 873 873, Stephen said, old mate Alba's loving the controversy about Kylie. Another event to change the focus. This one came in on the text from Kate. How are you? Phil, the Kylie comment seems to be reported. I personally wouldn't have been impressed if I was his wife hearing those comments that he made. Neither would my wife. Kate, you know how much trouble I'd be with Sam. I wouldn't even go home. I'd stay in a hotel for a week. In the same interview, Albanese was also inappropriate towards the Japanese Prime Minister who recently visited us. Is that right? I didn't hear that. That didn't make much publicity, did it? You have to see it visually as well. Albanese is our Prime Minister and needs to behave like a statesperson. That was Kate that sent that text through. Nick, how are you? I bet you're happy that England won, Phil. Yeah, I had to wake up early to watch that game yesterday. What a terrific game. Next up against the Vikings, and that will be this Saturday, I think, is the details on that one as well. Let's talk about, now, you know, we're talking about Albo and we're talking about politicians in general. And Dr. Neryl East wrote a book which was called Named and Shamed, talking about, and she's a credibility expert, in terms of credibility, how do you recover from things like what Albo's in right now? And more importantly, too, corruption, because when it comes to corruption and corruption inquiries, that does cast a shadow for the targets that are being probed. Could a politician recover from something like a corruption probe, though?
2: Well, this is one of the most difficult types of issues for any political leader or indeed, you know, a brand, a party, to defend, because, you know, once the allegations are out there, and especially if it's one of the corruption bodies and they've published that there's to be a public inquiry, they've named the people involved, it really casts a pall over the whole brand, whether that's the party or a large organisation, which is very hard to defend because leaders are limited in what they can say. Certainly people involved in the investigation are very limited in what they can say. So the best that leaders can do is make statements distancing themselves from those named, and I guess hope for the best, because with some of these public inquiries, you just never know what the corruption watchdog has up its sleeve. Its investigators are diligent. They do a lot of things behind the scenes, and then it comes out in the inquiry. So it must be a very uneasy time for some of our political leaders right now.
1: In terms of political leaders, what can be the most damaging thing for them? Would it be a corruption scandal? Would it be a sex scandal?
2: It's hard to categorise them, isn't it? But I think the corruption scandals are some of the hardest of all, because that term is a real catch-all, and it has this implication, doesn't it? If you say that there's corruption in, for example, a political party, it just has this ring about it that is very widespread. And certainly in some of the larger cases investigated, those allegations have spread right through an organisation, and even the head of the organisation's been caught up because things have happened on their watch. So I think that in terms of reputation, this casts a really dark shadow over any organisation or political party, and very, very difficult to respond because people involved in that organisation are bound by law not to say anything specific, and it's very unlikely they know a lot anyway, because that's the nature of these investigations. They're conducted in private, and then the allegations come out in public inquiries.
1: And I know they're bound by strict legal controls. Are they better off saying nothing rather than giving a, as you mentioned, a vanilla response?
2: I think that they're better off coming out and acknowledging that this is happening because it's out in the public domain, but they're very limited after that in what they can say. It's about making it clear that those people involved are at some distance. There's been some moves to, suspend people from parties and things like that. The statements around fully cooperating with inquiries, and that sort of behaviour isn't going to be tolerated. That's about as far as any leader or organisation can go, because it's dangerous territory then to start making predictions and being confident things won't be uncovered, because bodies like the ICAC have wide-ranging powers. Their professionals are very diligent, and they uncover all manner of things that can then come out and take a leader by surprise.
1: And in terms of politicians, as opposed to, say, entertainers and people like that, do you think politicians have the least amount of credibility leeway among people who are in the public eye?
2: I think in general, people have a fairly low opinion of politicians, and that comes out year after year in global trust research. But that doesn't mean that, that they're not accountable. And I think something like corruption, we really want to be confident that people leading our government and in opposition are behaving responsibly with our resources and our money. And I think that there's low tolerance for those sorts of allegations. And these things can have a very long tail. There's certainly been cases where organisations, where entities have had a corruption investigation. It's really damaged their brand, and that's lingered for a very long time. And even for government entities, that has an impact, because that affects quality of staff. I mean, who wants to go and work for an organisation that's got a really poor reputation and has had some adverse corruption finding? So I think the best defence to this is actually to not have the crisis in the first place.
1: Well, there's that.
2: To have really good systems, integrity, governance, all those terms that sound a bit boring, they are certainly not boring to an organisation that finds itself on the wrong side of a corruption investigation. So the best way to guard against it is to make sure that you behave impeccably and everybody in the agency knows that that's what's expected.
1: From a credibility perspective, is there a way a politician, once they've been disgraced or their credibility's been damaged, is it easy for them to claw their way back?
2: It's certainly not easy. And when you look at organisations like the New South Wales Independent Commission Against Corruption, they have the ability to make a finding that somebody has been involved in corrupt conduct, but they don't have the power to actually prosecute people. And so it's possible, and this has happened in some instances, that a person has an adverse corruption finding against them, but they're never prosecuted because there's not enough evidence to meet the threshold for the Director of Public Prosecutions to take that further. So that there's no end date to it then. It's not like they've had their day in court, they've gone to trial, or even that they've been found guilty and sentenced, and the sentence has an end date. It's just this adverse finding hanging over their head. And that can have a devastating effect on those individuals, because it's very hard for them to come back from that and argue against it, because now they've got this finding and it's out there and everybody knows about it.
1: What about moving away from corruption as a credibility expert? If you're a politician and you've been caught lying time and time again, what can the politician do? Can they turn around and go, look, okay, you caught me out. I've lied. I'm sorry. It was something I had to do at the time. Or is it too little too late at that stage if they're continually caught out?
2: I think if there's a pattern of behaviour, I mean, we're not fools, are we? We're not going to trust that person. Sometimes a leader has to go back on their word or has to change their approach, or they have to apologise for something that's happened. And I think that that's okay as long as the behaviour changes. It's not a very sincere apology if you say sorry for something, but you go back and do exactly the same thing again. So I think there's a limited lifespan to that. People have long memories, and it's interesting now with AI, so many people going directly to ChatGPT and other platforms to get their information. It has a very, very long memory. And so all this information from the past is never going to go away. And so if you've had a smear on your reputation, you can expect that to be there forever. And AI makes it very, very easy to surface that information. So it's going to be very interesting to see how that plays out as AI plays more and more of a role in our lives.
1: The book's called Named and Shamed. It focuses on the impact a public corruption inquiry can have on the individuals named. Neryl, always great to chat.
2: Pleasure.
1: There she is, Dr. Neryl East, credibility expert, on the text on 0460 873 873. Scott says, Scott from Brisbane, I think they're all corrupt. It's just some are better at getting away with it than others. And another text that came in here too from Phil in Goulburn. Morning, Phil. How are you? Must be pretty cold where you are this morning. He said, Phil, I agree with Albo's appearance not being up to today's standards of a prime minister, but how things have changed. If it was Bob Hawke in the same position, he would have been cheered. Well, we did talk about that earlier on this morning, Phil, and obviously things have changed. But yeah, Hawkey would have gone, yeah, Carly, and yeah, you're right, maybe we would have gone, yeah, good on you, mate, good on you, Hawkey, that's him. Or maybe if he'd done it now, because, you know, societal changes and tolerance changes, maybe that would have made a difference. Somebody else said, John Howard, never, ever a GST. There you go. 19 minutes past five. That's what we've got on the East Coast. 4:48 in Adelaide and 18 minutes past three as well, currently in Perth. We'll have a look at the weather for the whole of Australia after this.
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1: Hello, Matthew. How are you? Thank you so much for the email. Let me look into that NDIS thing. Somebody said, Phil, your show needs more light and shade. Refer to Tony McManus there too. All right, terrific. Well, you should listen to us earlier in the morning. We've got a bit of light and shade everywhere. Jeff says Albo's just an idiot. And another one here from Nick as well. The left keep bringing up the GST and John Howard. Coming up on 2GB, James Willis filling in, 3AW, Jimmy Bartell and Mark Allen. 4BC has Ben Davis. 5AA early breakfast with Sam Daddo and Ned McHenry in the best of 6PRs on the way. Let's have a look at the weather around the country with Morgan from the Bureau of Meteorology and starting off in Brisbane.
10: Well, look, we do have some southerly airflow today. So top of 22 degrees, not seeming like any major changes coming up, but otherwise into the later part of the work week around that 21 degrees. So again, nothing major and seems like we're not seeing too much of some windy conditions either, but otherwise, it does seem a bit south-southeasterly at times, but today and this week as well.
1: And in Sydney?
10: Today, we do have the top of 18 degrees. We do have some south-southwesterly airflow, so that is going to get to some strong wind gusts. So while we do have some large and powerful surf as well, that's going to be continuing into tomorrow. So it continues to be around that 5 millimetres up to in regards to showers through this week. Might just be a little bit more on the Friday, but nothing major with the weather systems coming through the surface just due to a high-pressure system in the southern Tasman Sea, but as well seems like at the moment, while there's some showers possible each day, they are going to be quite hit and miss as well.
1: And in Melbourne for today and the week ahead?
10: Well, it is a cool start in Melbourne once again today, but while we're getting to the top of 13 degrees, which is pretty much what we saw yesterday, we're going to see a cloudy day into Wednesday, but not expecting any showers until the weekend. So for the work week, while we've just got around that 12, 13 degrees coming up today and tomorrow, we'll start to see a couple of extra degrees into Thursday and Friday. But at the moment, seems like there'll be a little bit more shower activity, especially into Sunday. But for the week itself, seems rather settled.
1: And I imagine Adelaide's going to get quite cool overnight as well.
10: It's going to be pretty cool overnight over the next few nights in Adelaide, but then we do have some partly cloudy to mostly sunny days as well. So top of 17 degrees most days this work week, but otherwise on Friday with a top of 16 degrees. We'll just watch in regards to some showers on the weekend, but during the week seems like might just get to some moderate winds and then some days could be some light winds as well, but otherwise going to see some northeasterly, so it should be rather settled with a little bit cool to our starts in the day.
1: And finally, in Perth.
10: So for Perth, now we do see it's a sunny day today. So with the light winds on top of 21 degrees, really I'm watching into Friday with a change coming through. So that's really going to make things a little bit windier and a little bit wetter, also cool things down just a little bit as well. So really for today and tomorrow, nothing standing out for weather conditions, but otherwise, with the medium chance of showers even from Thursday afternoon, continuing through much of the day on Friday and still the possibility during the morning on the Saturday, we'll be watching the second half of the work week, that's for sure.
1: We'll check in with you later on in the week for the weekend weather. Thanks, Morgan.
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11: 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Got something you want to say? 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
12: At Rockdale, emergency services just been called to a crash on the Princes Highway at the Seven Ways and Bay Street. It's affecting traffic in all directions. M5 Tunnel could run citybound past the Princes Highway exit and then on to General Holmes and Southern Cross Drive. From the airport up towards the city, that's all moving well, and so are the approaches into the terminals. At Eastern Creek, the M4 and M7, steady traffic in all directions through the the Lighthorse Interchange. M2 looks good off the M7 past Windsor Road and Pennant Hills Road, and the M1 from the Central Coast all clear, so is the North Connects Tunnel. This is Royal Bottom on Sydney's 2GB.
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18: Good morning, I'm Josh Bryant. A man's been charged with playing a role in four kidnappings across parts of Sydney over a 10-month period. Police believe the 26-year-old was involved in a gunpoint kidnapping in June last year, the kidnapping of a man at Condell Park in May of this year, and a conspiracy to kidnap two others. He's facing a total of 11 charges and is due in court today. Residents on the Central Coast have come together to remember a 4-year-old boy allegedly murdered in an act of domestic violence. The boy's mother accused of killing him at their Wyong home. An independent review's been launched to determine whether the Department of Communities and Justice responded appropriately to previous reports about the family. The vigil's organiser says the incident has left everyone heartbroken and shocked.
19: It's absolutely heart-wrenching. But all we have to say to this beautiful boy is rest in peace, fly high.
18: The Fijian Prime Minister claims a new defence treaty with Australia will be welcomed by China. Fiji has become our fourth official military ally after the US, New Zealand and Papua New Guinea. The deal comes with mutual defence obligations and has been signed alongside a policing and economic agreement. Sidavini Rambuka says he doesn't anticipate any pushback from Beijing.
20: It does not threaten Fiji's relationship with China, nor Australia's relationship with China. And as we have made it very clearly in the past, your enemies are not necessarily my enemies.
18: Australia's Prime Minister is now preparing to meet with his Solomon Islands counterpart in Honiara. The two leaders are due to begin negotiations on a new security treaty aimed at curbing China's influence in the region. Data shows suburbs with more owner-occupied homes recorded stronger long-term capital growth in the last 16 years. Cotality analysis shows units in investor-heavy suburbs gained 65% in value compared to 99% growth in the owner-occupied suburbs. Some Australian doctors are pushing back against moves to let pharmacists prescribe more medications. All states and territories have plans for pharmacists to be able to prescribe treatment for up to 20 conditions. Dr. Elise Davey says it might not mean the best outcome for patients.
21: You're going to be left with no one wanting to do general practice. It's not solving the burden of GP appointments by any means. It's just fragmenting patient care.
18: In finance, the Dow Jones is trading up 105 points, the Nasdaq up 331, one Aussie dollar buying 69.4 US cents.
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18: Alex Demonor suffered what he's described as a gut-wrenching loss, bowing out in the fourth round at Wimbledon. The Aussie going down to the French Open runner-up Flavio Caboli in straight sets. Demonor admits he's doubted himself after struggling to crack the next step of his career.
22: It breaks me inside. That's the reality of it. Many, many hours gets put into my craft.
18: The Blues are preparing to let the criticism of the side and their coach fuel their performance at the Origin Decider at Suncorp Stadium tomorrow night. UEFA has accused FIFA of putting the game's integrity at risk over the handling of Folarin Balogun's red card at the intervention from Donald Trump. Portugal and Spain locked at nil-all in this morning's World Cup action. That's the latest news and sport.
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12: This crash at Rockdale, Princess Highway at the Seven Ways and Bay Street affecting traffic in all directions. It's now got emergency services on scene. Bexley, there's heavy traffic on Stony Creek Road coming on to Forest Road. The Hume motorway is carrying a fair bit, but all moving well northbound from Ingleburn up through Preston's and onto the M5 and the M7. Also the M4 through Eastern Creek, not a bad run past the M7 citybound. And the Cumberland Highway is building through South Wentworthville approaching the M4. Also getting busy on Parramatta Road through Granville past Bold Street. This is Will Bottom. Traffic every 10 minutes on 2GB.

0: 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That's L-Y-K-A.
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4: Partly cloudy with showers throughout the day. A marine wind warning for Sydney's coast. Top of 18 degrees in the city, 17 in the west. Scattered light showers again tomorrow. Early showers clearing Thursday. Cloudy on Friday. Partly cloudy Saturday. Possible shower Sunday. Right now, 11 degrees in town. Humidity 92%. 10 degrees, Bankstown and Terry Hills, 11 at Lucas Heights, 12 at Penrith. I'm Josh Bryant. 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

0: Good morning on Tuesday, July 7. I'm James Willis, and it's great to have you company here on 2GB Breakfast. My number is 131873, the text line, 0460 873 873 for an early text for those listening to us as part of the 5:30 Club every day, and you can send me an email via ben@2gb.com. Great to have your company. Let's start with an extraordinary and quite alarming situation that has unfolded in the last 24 hours in the South Pacific. China has test-fired a nuclear-capable missile. The missile with a dummy warhead was launched from a nuclear-powered submarine yesterday at 2:01 p.m. Sydney time. According to Chinese state-run media, it landed precisely within the designated waters. This was China's first such launch since 2024. Now, China fired what was believed to be a nuclear-capable JL-3 intercontinental ballistic missile. News of this, by the way, was first broken by the Australian newspaper that this test was going to unfold. Australia apparently got a last-minute heads-up that this was occurring, but experts say the launch was intended as a warning to Pacific nations to avoid further security agreements with Australia. This occurred just hours after the PM signed a landmark deal with Fiji to box out Beijing. The agreement commits both nations to act to meet the common danger if either is attacked. It also involves $1 billion in funding from us, from taxpayers, Australia, over the next decade. And as we know, there have been desperate efforts right across the Pacific for the Prime Minister to sign deals and agreements with a number of our neighbouring countries before China gets there first. And some of those agreements have been successful, others we've been too late. This deal with Fiji was being signed yesterday, finalised, and China tests a missile at about the same time. As I say, Australia apparently received a last-minute warning that a missile launch would be occurring. China's tried to downplay the seriousness of all of this. They claim the operation is a routine part of their annual training program. They say the test launch complies with international law and international practice, and they insist that it's not directed at any specific country or target. But it hasn't landed well with Australian officials. The Foreign Minister, Penny Wong, says the test of this missile does not align with the goal of peace in the region.
1: Australia has been clear with China that we regard this as destabilising to the region. Australia has been clear that this proposed test is in the context of a rapid military build-up by China, which is lacking in the transparency and reassurance as to intent that the region expects. I would make this point. The Pacific Islands Forum leaders have made clear that they want the Pacific to be an ocean of peace. We believe this test is inconsistent with that objective.
0: It all sounds so warm and fuzzy, doesn't it? Kumbaya, we want an ocean of peace. Yeah, right. Senator Wong insists that she won't be letting this slide. She's told the ABC she'll be discussing this test launch in her next meeting with Chinese officials.
1: Those representations have already been made by officials, and you should anticipate that in my next engagements, those points will be something we will discuss.
0: The Defence Minister, Richard Marles, has also condemned the move from China. He says the government is understandably worried.
2: This is a long-range missile test, and we are very concerned about any actions which undermine the stability, the peace and security of the Pacific.
0: Experts say the test firing represents an escalation in China's ongoing military expansion, and we'll have a chat to Michael Shoebridge, the national security expert, after 6 o'clock this morning. But they are the details that we know at this stage. We'll bring you more as they come to hand. But we have this extraordinary situation at the moment where Australia and taxpayers are doing their bit to fund all of these long-time agreements with our Pacific allies. And we've tried to do this with PNG, Vanuatu, and now the latest one is with Fiji. And basically, we've been told that if we don't do this and we don't fork out this money, in this case, $1 billion over a decade, if we don't, China will. So we need to get there first. And as part of this, there's an agreement to help Fiji in the event of war in the future. But I mean, the sad reality, as we all know, in the event of war, it'll be every person and country for themselves, and I wonder about our own capabilities. That is the elephant in the room. 131873 is our number. It's July 7. On this day, people could not believe their eyes. Here's your only hint. The year was 1950. Do you know the answer? 0460 873 873 to take part in our On This Day quiz. Now, robbery and serious crime squad detectives have charged a man for his alleged involvement in four kidnappings and an affray in New South Wales and Sydney between June 2025 and April 2026. On Sunday morning, June 22, a 40-year-old man attended Hornsby Police Station to report a kidnapping. Police were told the man had travelled with a 30-year-old man to a home on Potts Road Ride at about 10 a.m. on Friday, June 20. Upon arrival, two unknown men approached the 40-year-old, allegedly assaulting and kidnapping him at gunpoint. Police were told he was driven to an unknown address where he was assaulted by several men who demanded a ransom. After some time, the man was returned to his vehicle in Hunters Hill at 7:15 p.m. on Friday, June 20 last year, informing police 2 days later. Now, police began an investigation. As part of this, two men have previously been charged. During those inquiries, a 26-year-old man was identified for his alleged involvement in the kidnapping, and detectives will also allege he was involved in the conspiracy to kidnap a man in Ryde in August, the kidnapping of a man in Narwee in October, and conspiracy to kidnap a man in Condell Park in May, and a separate affray in Alexandria. Following inquiries yesterday, police arrested a 26-year-old man in Randwick. He's now been charged with 11 offences. So well done to police, and that will now play out before the courts.
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4: At Eastern Creek, slow traffic on Walgrove Road, southbound onto the M4. The M4 is under speed past the M7 approaching the Twin Servos, and also at Grey Zones, a crash on the M4. It's just after the Edlong Road overpass westbound, and the slow traffic for it starts near the Cumberland Highway, just after that overpass there. The M4 citybound also under speed through Mays Hill past Pitt Street. M5 busy from Preston through Casula into Liverpool. At Rockdale, crash earlier on the Princess Highway, Bay Street and the Seven Ways. They've picked up the car, but it is slow northbound. This is Will Bottom, Sydney's 2GB.
5: 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Thanks to NAB. 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
2: 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On the treaty with the Fiji, which is $1 billion, and it's designed to curb China's influence in the Pacific, Jason says this defence treaty with Fiji is an absolute joke. How could we defend any other country against China? Our defence force is under strength and weak. 0460-873-873. John says Penny Wong giving lip service to China, but the government will not effectively increase defence spending in comparison to GDP. Go figure. Michael says, do we need to be spending this money? As the Pacific countries have no military power to help us, let's be real. In the event of war one day, we're all going to be sitting ducks. Look, I hate to say it, and I know it's a grim thought, but there are a lot of people making the exact same point. 0460-873-873. Yanni says, very, very concerned by what China is testing in the South Pacific right now. It's 10 minutes away from the news at 6 o'clock. We're learning more tragic details about this little boy that was allegedly murdered by his mother on the central coast of New South Wales. The four-year-old boy had reportedly come to the attention of child protection authorities three times before his death. Department of Communities and Justice workers interacted with the boy and his mother from 2024 to 2025. After carrying out a number of risk and harm assessments, the Department of Community and Justice suspected the boy's mother is and was a drug user. Records show that she had also suffered from mental health issues. The report from the Department of Communities and Justice, the last report on the four-year-old boy was in January 2025. Caseworkers assessed if there could be a risk of significant neglect, but at this stage, authorities reportedly believe the boy was living with another relative. Child protection workers did not conduct face-to-face visits to confirm he remained out of care. And 18 months later, following that last report in January 25, the boy has allegedly been horrifically murdered by his mother. The Minister for Families and Communities, Kate Washington, has announced an independent review into the boy's death. It will examine how the boy was in his mother's care at the time of his death. And the minister, Kate Washington, has told the Daily Telegraph the review is to understand exactly what happened, what decisions were made, and if they were adequate. Well, based on those preliminary reports we bring you this morning, there are some things that are deeply troubling about this saga and the lead up to this poor little four-year-old boy allegedly being murdered by his mother. And there are details of this story that you may have read about, you may have seen on television, but I think are too sick and too sad and too horrific to bring you this morning on this program. But the mother is a 32-year-old woman. She apparently walked into the police station on the Central Coast. That triggered a welfare check. When police attended the Wyong property, they allegedly found the body of the four-year-old boy, and police believe that he may have been deceased for quite some time. The Central Coast community has now held a vigil for the four-year-old boy at the local community pool. Locals have laid flowers, plush toys, and candles, and the song Forever Young.

0: it out as a tribute to the little four-year-old boy. So as I say, the case remains before the courts. The mother has been charged, and the lead-up to the little boy's alleged murder will now be the subject of an independent review.
1: Last Tuesday morning peak, drivers travelling on WestConnex saved an average of 37 minutes from Parramatta to Sydney Airport. Quicker trips with Transurban, operator of Link.
2: Sydney Airport approaches for the domestic T2 and T3 terminals are full, so anything else that adds that heads that way is adding to the queue on Ridden Street, Joyce Drive and Qantas Drive. At Uncliffe, delays on Forest Road eastbound down towards the Princess Highway, which is also under speed northbound, and through Beverly Hills, further to traffic on King George's Road past Stony Creek Road. South Wentworthville, the Cumberland Highway slowing northbound approaching the M4, which is under speed past the M7, and the M5 slow from Preston's into Liverpool. This is Will Bottom on Sydney's traffic leader, 2GB.
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0: It's 4 minutes away from the news at 6 o'clock and house prices are tumbling across the country. A leading expert has warned this is only the beginning. HSBC's chief economist, Paul Bloxham, claims property prices are heading for a downward spiral. It comes off the back of three interest rate rises and Labor's tax changes in the budget. Following the announcement, national property prices have fallen by nearly 0.5% in June alone. HSBC expects them to fall by up to 6% in 2027, which is interesting. Paul Bloxham is warning homeowners that prices may continue to fall. He says with no rate cuts expected anytime soon, we expect no near-term circuit breaker. That means the housing price correction is likely to continue for some time yet. Mr. Bloxham has told The Australian they're unlikely to want to try to fall a catching knife. He's talking about first home buyers here. Buying into a falling market is tricky because house prices might fall further yet, particularly when, as we know, people are purchasing homes with a 5% deposit and are very quickly all of a sudden in negative equity, where the mortgage over 30 years is worth more than the cost, the price of the house or the value of the house. And those looking to buy a property through their self-managed super funds are also racing the clock. We've been talking about this on the program over the last week and a half. We've been tipped off to a real estate agent that is contacting residents in their local area to see if they're suddenly interested in selling. Ray White Parramatta has sent a note to locals saying, we're currently seeing an increase in inquiry from buyers purchasing through self-managed super funds. Many self-managed super fund buyers are looking to secure residential property before 10th of August ahead of expected changes to borrowing rules. This has created a sense of urgency with a number of buyers actively looking to purchase before the changes take effect. And Ray White Parramatta says, I currently have some strong, genuine buyers actively looking to secure property and wanted to reach out in case you have been considering selling. So more details on that, but there's a bit of a fire sale going on in relation to self-managed super funds and the property market in general. A lot of experts say is expected for a downturn and prices to fall over the next 12 months.
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0: Yes, Sienna Williams is with us and we'll talk about State of Origin during the morning, which is on tomorrow night. Can't wait for the decider. Alex de Minaur also crashing out of Wimbledon. But first, let's do this.
10: A World Cup update. 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
0: Yes, we're in the business end of the World Cup and Sienna, there's been a thrilling game this morning.
12: There sure has. The action continues this morning with Portugal currently up against Spain. It's halftime and it's locked at nil all. But it's going to be hard to top yesterday's game between England and Mexico, which came right down to the wire with England claiming the win 3-2. England were reduced to 10 men from early in the second half, but they managed to hold their nerve and book a spot in the quarterfinal against Norway. The celebrations were very intense, James. So much so that England's Jordan Henderson suffered a freak arm injury while climbing over a barrier. And he's actually been ruled out of the rest of the World Cup. So celebrations too hard for England, but a good win.
0: There you go. Well done, Sienna. The news is next at 6 o'clock. We'll talk about the World Cup and the rest of the sport throughout the program on 2GB Breakfast.
11: Opinions that matter. News you can trust. 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
13: It's 6 o'clock. Good morning. I'm Josh Bryant. A man's been charged with playing a role in a string of kidnappings across parts of Sydney. Dusty Fitzpatrick reports.
14: Police believe the 26-year-old was involved in four incidents across the city over a 10-month period. It's alleged he played a part in a kidnapping at gunpoint in Ryde in 2025, the kidnapping of a man at Condell Park in May this year, and the conspiracy to kidnap two other people at Narwee and Condell Park. He's facing 11 charges and has been refused bail. He's due to face court again today. Dusty Fitzpatrick, Sydney.
13: Child safety authorities received multiple reports about a four-year-old boy before he was allegedly murdered by his mother on the Central Coast. Police found the child's body inside a unit at Wyong. His 32-year-old mother has been charged over his death. A review will examine if the Department of Communities and Justice could have done more to protect the boy. The Prime Minister is travelling to the Solomon Islands to progress negotiations on a new security treaty. Anthony Albanese's visit follows his Solomon's counterpart's pledge to reset relations with Australia and review a previous security pact with China. The talks come after Australia signed a defence agreement with Fiji, which was followed by Beijing launching a missile into the Pacific Ocean in a test. Data shows Australian suburbs with more homeowners deliver more capital gains. A totality study of capital gains data over 16 years to 2026 shows properties with owner-occupiers performed much better than those purchased by investors. Head of research Tim Lawler says the results differed based on housing stock.
15: So if you look at the unit sector, for areas that had heavy concentrations of owner-occupation, we've seen housing values rise by 99%.
13: Data centre companies could be forced to provide a financial benefit to the communities that they operate in. The federal government is understood to be developing a suite of AI policies amid voter concern about the effects of the technology.
14: More than 20 people have been killed in a prison riot in Sri Lanka, and huge crowds have gathered in Tehran for the funeral procession of Iran's slain supreme leader. Ayatollah Ali Khamenei has killed in the first day of the war with the United States and Israel. This attendee vowing

0: revenge on the U.S. and its president.
1: We are not afraid of America. We are not afraid of Trump. Look at the red flags. Look at the red flags. The colors, the blood. We are here to say that we want revenge for our martyred Supreme Leader.
0: In finance, the Dow Jones up 134 points, the Nasdaq up 303, one Aussie dollar buying 69.5 US cents.
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0: Portugal and Spain are locked at nil-all at half-time in their round of 16 clash at the World Cup, while UEFA's condemned FIFA over its handling of the red card for US star Philemon Balogun, accusing the governing body of putting the integrity of the game at stake. The Blues will have a chip on their shoulder going into the tomorrow night's State of Origin decider against the Maroons, according to hooker Blake Brayley. Speaking on Sports Today, he says the Blues will use the criticism of the team and coach Laurie Daly as motivation.
3: Everyone's hungry, everyone's determined to get the win, not just for the state, but for Loz too. And yeah, if I was one of those players that was spoken about or had some things written about, I'd want to prove some people wrong.
0: And Aussie Alex de Minaur is out of Wimbledon, knocked out in the fourth round. 4 past 6, that's the latest news and sport.
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5: Belfield, are you involved in a crash on Punchbowl Road at Burwood Road and Water Street? At Unclear for truck broken down on Wickham Street near the Princess High. That's westbound, and the Princess High itself through there is under speed citybound. At Mascot, heavy delays from Joyce Drive, Arudin Street and Qantas Drive into the domestic terminals at Sydney Airport. The Hume motorway slowing northbound through Ingleburn past Campbelltown Road and past Camden Valley Way, joining the M5, which is heavy in towards Liverpool. M4 slow through Eastern Creek and through the hills, the M7 onto the M2 building. 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
0: Partly cloudy with showers, a marine wind warning for Sydney's coast, a top of 18 degrees in the city, 17 in the west. Scattered light showers again tomorrow, early showers clearing Thursday, cloudy on Friday, partly cloudy Saturday, part the possible shower returning Sunday. Right now, 10 degrees in town, humidity 92%, 10 at Bankstown and Lucas Heights, 11 at Penrith, 9 at Terry Hills. I'm Josh Bryant. 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
8: Great to have you with us on Tuesday, July 7. I note there has been a major blue unfolding relating to the residents of Barangaroo in Sydney who are fed up, according to this story today. They've come together to push back against inconsiderate drivers in the CBD who are taking over their neighbourhood. More than 1,800 locals have signed a petition calling for tougher action on Hoon drivers. They claim that people are using their streets as a racetrack and driving loud cars at all hours of the night. They say the issue is becoming so severe that it's impacting their sleep, their mental health and quality of life. One local resident, Cedric, says it's becoming increasingly difficult to live with. He says we hear it every Friday, Saturday and Sunday night. The Hoons start arriving at about 9 p.m. and continue until 2 in the next morning. You can't watch television. You can't open the windows. You lie in bed waiting to be jolted by the next car exhaust. And after a while, you just have to give up going to sleep. And he's not alone because a fellow resident of Barangaroo, Melanie, is also speaking up. She says that Barangaroo has become a lawless place. Well, I was at Barangaroo on Sunday. Now, it was during the day. It was before 9 p.m, so maybe I missed the Hoons. But it didn't feel very lawless. There was a lot of law and order. It was pretty calm. Everyone was having coffees and walking around. It was raining. But Melanie from Barangaroo says that Barangaroo has become a lawless place. And the hooning has become normalised. People know they can come here, make as much noise as they want, and the consequences are minimal. 131873 is our open line number. For anyone that lives in Barangaroo or spends any time around that part of the CBD, I'd be keen to hear from you. Is it fair enough the residents are at their wits' end? Has it become lawless, as one resident says? You might be able to help me out with that this morning. 131873 is our number. Meanwhile, let's get the very latest on the situation in the South Pacific, where China has test-fired a nuclear-capable missile. This was yesterday afternoon and just hours after the Australian Prime Minister signed a landmark deal with Fiji to box out Beijing. Michael Shoebridge is the founder and director of Strategic Analysis Australia. He's on the line for us this morning. Michael, good morning.
9: Morning, James. How are you?
8: What do you make of this situation overall and the timing of it?
9: Well, I think the timing is really, really bad for Beijing, because if anyone was going to claim that Beijing has no security relevance to the South Pacific and isn't a danger to anyone, China popping a nuclear-capable ballistic missile into the South Pacific right now says, well, that's wrong. China actually is a growing military challenge.
8: China seems to say that this was all above board and a routine part of the annual military training program. But as I say, it was just hours after this deal signed with Fiji, $1 billion over the next 10 years. Surely that's too much of a coincidence.
9: Well, sure, they do training and exercising, fantastic. But they get to choose when they hit the fire button for their intercontinental nuclear-capable ballistic missiles. They chose to fire this, as you say, a couple of hours after that Australia-Fiji agreement was signed. You can't help but connect the dots, and Beijing would know that. So I do think it is an own goal from Beijing, because it really does show South Pacific nations that China is willing to do this kind of stuff.
8: When we hear people like Penny Wong, the foreign minister, and the defence minister, Richard Marles, say that they're very concerned by this, Penny Wong vowing to discuss this with Chinese officials the next time they sit down, do we take all that with a grain of salt? How serious are those public concerns?
9: Well, you know, part of this is China saying, you can sign all the agreements and have all the bits of paper you want. We'll do whatever we want to do. So I don't think that strong words of concern are going to have any effect on Beijing. I think it demonstrates that when the federal government says they've stabilised the Australia-China relationship, that just isn't the case when it comes to security. China is on an expansionary, aggressive path.
8: Just lastly, Michael, and there's people on the text line already making the point to me this morning that this is why it's so important for us to increase our military spending. But for those that are wondering whether it's a good use of taxpayer money to be signing these agreements and partnerships with our Pacific allies like Fiji, this one is $1 billion. Are they vital deals? Do we need to be spending this money?
9: I think we do. I think it's in our interests and in the region's interest to have strong security relationships, and that will come with a bill attached. But we're not spending our defence budget effectively. We're spending about $64 billion a year, and we have no credible defence against these kinds of weapons that China's developing. So we need to do something about that.
8: We really appreciate your time this morning, Michael. Thank you.
9: Thanks, James.
8: Michael Shoebridge, the founder and director of Strategic Analysis Australia, joining us with the very latest on that situation. Now, in relation to Barangaroo in Sydney becoming lawless, particularly on Friday, Saturday and Sunday nights from 9 p.m. Dominic's online. Hi, Dominic. No, not just yet. Dominic's online. Yes, Dominic.
10: Good morning, James. How are you, mate?
8: Good. Go ahead.
10: I'd like to say for the residents at Barangaroo, they should maybe move to the Grand Parade at Brightle Sands where I live. I live about two blocks away from Bay Street, which is the main street of Brightle Sands. And Hearns have been going there. I used to go in my 20s, 35 years ago.
8: That's right. I remember when I first turned 18 and 19, everyone went to Brighton LeSands.
10: Yeah, well, it still happens now. But nowadays we've got the Harleys, we've got the motorbikes that backfire, all the cars that backfire without any exhaust. And this morning, for example, at 5 o'clock, the exhaust brake of a semi-trailer Jacob brake woke me up because they just used it. Every second truck uses them because we're right near the lights there. So maybe they should just move over to Brighton.
8: Good on you, Dominic. Thank you for your call. 131873 is our number. Yeah, 1,850 people have signed a petition calling for tougher enforcement in Barangaroo against Hoon driving, saying the noise is affecting their sleep, mental health and quality of life. We'll go to a break and back in a moment at 14 after 6.
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5: Through Marsden Park, heavy traffic on Richmond Road. It starts at Townsend Road near IKEA, southbound, and goes through to the M7. With the M7 itself, slowing eastbound through Quakers Hill and then heavy through Borkham Hills joining the M2. M4 slow through Eastern Creek past the M7. Also slow past Reservoir Road and the Prospect Highway approaching Greystanes Road. And for the M5, slow off the Hume Motorway into Liverpool. At Uncliffe, delays on Forest Road eastbound down towards the Princes Highway. At the airport, international's fine. Domestic's pretty heavy, though, from Joyce Drive. 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
8: Oh, at first glance, there's not a whole lot of sympathy for the residents of Barangaroo who are claiming that the area of Sydney has become lawless at night because of hoons. Jack says, if you want to see a lawless place, go to any beachside suburb and see the hoons riding illegal electric unregistered motorbikes and terrorising some people on the roads and the footpaths. Sarah says, for Barangaroo, do we need more speed bumps? Mitch says, it sounds like the sooks from Mossman and the North Shore moved into Barangaroo. That's not nice. I don't want to be turning people against each other into suburbs. We just want a little bit of law and order across Sydney. And according to 1,800 signatures, there is an issue at Barangaroo. Craig says, tell some of those residents to harden up.
18: You're listening to Sydney's Best Breakfast. And now, the US Report.
8: Let's go to Harley in the United States of America. Charlie Kirk's family has come face-to-face with his alleged killer for the first time. Tyler Robinson, the 23-year-old man accused of killing Charlie Kirk, appeared in court on Monday, US time. Harley, good morning.
19: Good morning. Good morning, James. Yeah, it's got to be a very emotionally charged room where this is going on. This is a preliminary hearing. They're going to take a week to do this. Most preliminary hearings don't take a lot of time, and they have a fair amount of evidence, including statements that he's made, some of which have already been alluded to. So I don't think the question for this hearing is there enough evidence to go forward with the trial? And the obvious answer to that is going to be yes. Mm. But because there's so much that's already known. I mean, for example, one of the things that Tyler Robinson is quoted as having said is that, you know, he had the opportunity to take out Charlie Kirk, and so he's going to grab that opportunity. And these are his own words that he wrote, you know, and I'm paraphrasing, but that's what he said. It's a big deal. Erica Kirk, Charlie Kirk's widow, is there in attendance. She has her ubiquitous hanky in her hand, dabbing away the tears, leaning on the shoulder of her husband's mother there in the courthouse. It's a very emotional time, no doubt about it.
8: Absolutely. Meanwhile, NASA claim they're in a space race with China.
19: Yeah, you can't get away from it. If one country says we're racing with you, we're going to get there before you, I guess you say, well, okay, well, the race is on. I mean, because that's what it is. China has declared they're going to get to the moon. They're going to set up their own base there. Well, guess what? That means we have to do that. And so we're working at it, but China's working. They've been working at incredible speeds. And that's according to Jared Isaacman, who's the NASA administrator. He said they're capable of doing what the Soviets are not doing in the first space race. And so, you know, the real question is, is China going to beat us to the moon? Probably not. We should be able to get there a few months before them. China's saying we're going to get there in 2029. Now we're saying we'll get there at the end of 2028. That's just bragging rights. The question is, what do you do once you get there? And the U.S. plan, according to Isaacman, is to begin building the base starting next year. And then when the astronauts get to the surface of the moon in 2028, there'll be a buggy there waiting for them, a lunar terrain vehicle, and going to be some of the material they need to start building the actual domiciles and that sort of thing. So he's saying by the early 2030s, this is a quote, the moon is going to look like the International Space Station. You're going to have crews that are there on pretty extended periods of time as we learn the environment there and prepare to go to Mars.
8: Mm.
19: So it's an audacious plan. I think we're going to have more problems than we anticipate.
8: Absolutely.
19: And I think you're pretty good at anticipating problems. But.
8: And a long time since humans set foot on the moon. I think it was the early 70s, December 1972 with Apollo 17. Harley, we appreciate your time. We'll keep an eye on that and everything else. We'll chat to you tomorrow. Thank you.
19: Thank you, James. All right, see you.
8: Harley Carnes. Yeah, the last time that humans walked on the moon was during NASA's Apollo 17 mission in December 1972. Fly!

0: Jupiter and Mars.
1: It's 23 minutes after 6. This is James Willis in the chair for Ben Fordham on 2GB Breakfast.
2: Last Tuesday morning peak, drivers travelling on WestConnex saved an average of 37 minutes from Parramatta to Sydney Airport. Quicker trips with Transurban, operator of Link.
3: Tall Sydney, busy lanes on the freeway south of Falcon Street down to the Harbour Tunnel. At Auburn, a broken arm van on Parramatta Road. It's just before Silverwater Road heading west, but the traffic through there, city bound, is very heavy as well, approaching the lights with delays all the way back before Stubbs Street, and it is slow northbound through there as well on St Hilliers Road. M4 under speed through Prospect into Greystanes, the M7 slow, Dean Park into Quakers Hill, and then from Bella Vista to Balcombe Hills onto the M2, and there's heavy traffic on Woodville Road at Lansdowne approaching the Hume Highway. This is Real Bottom, Sydney's 2GB.
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1: This is really welcome news. We've got a positive update this morning on a recent shark attack victim, Leah Stewart. Now, Leah had been in hospital since being mauled by a suspected great white shark at Coogee Beach earlier this month. She's had her arm amputated as a result of the injuries, but St Vincent's Hospital have provided some promising news. They say Leah is in a stable condition and she'll remain with us for a few weeks at least before moving into rehabilitation. Medical staff expect her to require further surgery and an intensive rehabilitation process. The young mum is reportedly yet to regain the use of her hand. But Leah's brother Joshua says she is drawing strength from the overwhelming support and messages she's received. He says, Joshua, we've been sharing some of the beautiful messages we've received and she's finding inspiration from the love. He says Leah has asked that we share her thanks and appreciation for everyone who has supported her. Her gratitude also to the St Vincent's Hospital doctors, nurses and support staff. And a GoFundMe, a fundraiser for Leah, has received over $540,000 in donations. So some good news in relation to a very high profile recent shark attack victim, Leah Stewart.
12: Just a little bit of history repeat.
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1: Today is the 7th of July. On this day in 2025, mushroom killer Erin Patterson was found guilty of murder.
9: It's a tragedy what's happened. They were some of the best people that I've ever met. I just can't fathom what has happened. I just can't fathom what has happened.
1: She was a liar and she was sentenced to life in prison after serving lunch guests and her family members beef Wellington laced with death cap mushrooms, killing three people. In 1980, Led Zeppelin performed their last official concert. There's

That was in Berlin. In 1950, the first successful colour television broadcast was made in the United States. Well done to James, who got through first on our On This Day quiz a little bit earlier. In 1985, Boris Becker became the youngest Wimbledon champion. He was only 17 years of age. Happy birthday to the Beatles drummer Ringo Starr.

0: He is 86 today, and on this day in 1980, the Village People hit the top of the Aussie charts. Stop the Music spent 4 weeks at number one. It all happened on this day, the 7th of July. Coming up, we'll chat to Peter Switzer about what could be a major gain for the Aussie share market in light of the recent property crash. This is James Willis in the chair for Ben Fordham on 2GB Breakfast.
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2: It's 6:30. Good morning. I'm Josh Bryant. Australia and New Zealand say the launch of a nuclear-capable missile into the South Pacific is destabilizing and concerning. The missile with a dummy warhead was launched by China just as a new defense treaty was signed between Australia and Fiji. A Chinese foreign ministry spokesperson says they hope countries won't overinterpret the launch. Strategic Analysis Australia director Michael Shoebridge telling James Willis the timing of the test is suspicious.
3: You can't help but connect the dots, and Beijing would know that. So I do think it is an own goal from Beijing, because it really does show South Pacific nations that China is willing to do this kind of stuff.
2: A review will be undertaken after the death of a four-year-old boy who was known to child safety authorities on the state's central coast. Police found the child's body inside a unit at Wyong. His mother has been charged with domestic violence murder. A man's been charged over a string of kidnappings across Sydney between June of 2025 and April this year. Police will allege the 26-year-old was involved in four incidents at Ryde, Narrowee and Condell Park. He's been refused bail and is due to face court today. More than 1,800 residents at Barangaroo in inner Sydney have signed a petition calling for tougher enforcement against hoon driving. They say the noise is affecting their sleep, mental health and quality of life. Dominic says he experiences the same problems at Brighton Les Sands in the city south.
4: We've got the Harleys, we've got the motorbikes that backfire, or the cars that backfire without any exhaust. And this morning, for example, at 5 o'clock, the exhaust brake of a semi-trailer, Jacob brake.
2: The communications watchdogs put an influencer on notice. ACMA has found MMA fighter Jamie Malarkey promoted an illegal offshore gambling service on Instagram, including a link to the website. He has more than 28,000 followers on the platform. The National Film and Sound Archive has opened nominations for the annual Sounds of Australia collection. Australians are being asked to share recordings which have shaped the nation's cultural, historical and social life. Assistant curator Hannah DeFater says the inclusion highlights how sounds have changed over time.
5: We hadn't included a meme in the register before, but I think meme culture really speaks to the way that a sound that doesn't seem significant at the time can be recirculated and repurposed and can sort of grab the public imagination.
2: In finance, the Dow Jones up 155 points, the Nasdaq up 328, one Australian dollar buying 69.5 US cents.
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2: A shattered Alex de Minaur has described his loss at Wimbledon as one of the most hurtful of his career. The Aussie's been knocked out in the fourth round by French Open runner-up Flavio Cavoli. He admits it's left him again questioning his dreams and what he might be able to achieve.
6: To fall short constantly, it's you start doubting yourself. You start doubting whether you're going to be able to break through and kind of take it to the next step.
2: At the World Cup, Spain and Portugal still locked at nil-all in the second half of their clash. In rugby league, prop Mitch Barnett's declared the time's come for the Blues to deliver as they make final preparations for the Origin decider tomorrow night. And in basketball, the Boomers have downed the Philippines in Perth. It's 26-7. That's the latest news and sport.
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9: At the Meccano set at Lansdowne, a two-car crash hits the Hume Highway and Henry Lawson Drive and Woodville Road. It's affecting the traffic turning left coming off the Hume Highway city van to then go north on Woodville Road. There's heavy Hume Highway delays back through Lansvale and also very heavy on the Horsley Drive southbound on the approach. M4 is slow from Eastern Creek to Greystanes and Granville to Auburn. The M5 from Preston's all the way to Padstow. M7 slow through Quakers Hill out of Dean Park and through Balcombe Hills onto the M2. And Erskine Park, broken on truck, Erskine Park Road at Mamre Road. This is Raw Bottom on 2GB.
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2: Partly cloudy with showers at times. A marine wind warning for Sydney's coast. A top of 18 degrees in the city, 17 in the west. Scattered light showers again tomorrow. Early showers but clearing Thursday. Cloudy on Friday and partly cloudy for Saturday. Right now, 10 degrees in town, humidity 92%. 10 degrees, Bankstown, Lucas Heights and Terry Hills, 12 at Penrith, 9 Campbelltown. I'm Josh Bryant. 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
0: Yeah, great to have your company this morning on 2GB. My number is 131873. James Willis filling in for Ben Fordham on 2GB Breakfast. There are new details of an extraordinary alleged case of fraud in Sydney where an elderly man has allegedly been conned out of more than $600,000. It turns out one of the people accused of this fraud has been a poster boy for Australia's Commonwealth Games campaign. 22-year-old George Mensah and his older brother Jesse have been accused of stealing money from a dementia patient. It's alleged the pair had been cold calling potential scam victims and posing as staff from one of the big four banks. The pair then made contact with an 88-year-old man in Sydney's eastern suburbs. They allegedly convinced the man who has dementia to grant them access to his online bank account and credit card. Over the course of a year, the pair allegedly stripped the man of his life savings, more than $600,000, buying shares with the money and transferring the funds to other accounts. The pair have now been arrested by the New South Wales Financial Crime Squad. They've been charged with dishonestly obtaining financial advantage by deception and several other offences. And the Daily Mail has today revealed that one of the men charged is the sprinter and prominent model, George Mensah. And he's been part of a campaign for Valor Sport and featured in ads for the Commonwealth Games. Valor Sport has now pulled the pictures off their website. And in a statement, police say this is an appalling betrayal of a vulnerable member of our community, where these two men allegedly conned an elderly man with dementia out of $600,000. And as reported by the Daily Mail, one of the men is the sprinter and model George Mensah. Well, if these allegations are true, you can add con man to his resume. It's all alleged, but what grubby behaviour. With two brothers targeting an 88-year-old man with dementia and allegedly fleecing him of more than $600,000.
14: You're listening to Sydney's Best Breakfast. And now, the business report.
0: Yeah, all eyes are on the housing market slump at the moment, but it turns out that Australia's share market is set to be an unexpected winner. Peter Switzer from switzer.com.au has all the details of this. Good morning, Switz.
15: Yeah, hi, mate. And I should say to you, yesterday on my TV show, I interviewed John McGrath, clearly a real estate legend. Margaret Lomas is famous for publishing a lot of books on housing, a guy called Simon Presley from Propertyology. Now, all three see this market going down short term. They think long term the housing market will recover. But what I found really interesting is this report from Morningstar. They analysed five of the last housing market downturns since 1980, where national dwelling prices fell by at least 5%. And by the way, we're expecting house prices to fall by 5 to 10%. Mm. And if you cut out the global financial crisis, which was like a crisis right across, no one's going to buy anything. The important point is this: as house prices went down, stock prices went up by about 7.5%. So that suggests then, if the Treasurer's housing slump is hurting our wealth in terms of the value of our homes, possibly the market will go up and superannuation will go up as well. So there might be a little silver lining in this black cloud created by the budget.
0: Well, Switzen, very quickly, do you think there'll be more people or fewer people investing in shares in light of the changes from Jim Chalmers relating to the discount on capital gains? And what will it do for the market overall? Are there going to be people investing more in index funds rather than individual stocks with dividends? What do you think will be the outcome?
15: Yeah, I think the newcomers to the stock market will follow the recent trend, the exchange traded funds, which we call passive investing. It means you can buy the whole stock market. So if you're driving home at night and you're listening to 2GB and you say the market's up 2%, well, you're 2% richer. A lot of people will like that. But I tell you what, James, I think there's going to be a really big push, even from the banks who are going to lose all those housing loans over the next year or two. They'll be encouraging people to think about borrowing to buy shares because negative gearing still applies to borrowing to buy shares. And I think a lot of Australians will start thinking about this. It's more risky than houses. Let me tell you this. But a lot of smarties have been doing it for quite a long time.
0: And the markets today, the ASX expected to fall?
15: No, but only by 2 points. And I reckon it'll be a turnaround because all the US indexes are up, NASDAQ as well. So Dow was up 150 points. Local expected to be down 2 points at the start. Aussie dollar 69.58 US cents. And James, if people want to see that show, they simply go to switzer.com.au.
0: Good on you, Switzer. We'll chat tomorrow. We appreciate your time.
15: Cheers, mate.
0: Peter Switzer from switzer.com.au with all the details on finance. There is a major class action lawsuit against Qantas, our national carrier, which is taking shape. The federal court has now issued notices to more than 1 million customers, and this is in relation to flights cancelled during the COVID pandemic. Some customers may be eligible for their share of $105 million worth of payouts. Impacted customers are now being notified by text or email, and those who are entitled to compensation from the airline have until October this year to register. This is James Willis and the chair for Ben Fordham.
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9: Had snow, a crash on Uranus Road at Faraday Road. The heavy M5 traffic continues off the Hume motorway from Preston's heavy into Liverpool. It eases and slows again from Milperra into Padstow. Also slow the M4 through Prospect both ways. Citybound from the M7 at Eastern Creek and outbound's heavy out through Greystanes out past Edelong Road and past Greystanes Road approaching Clunies Ross Street. M7 slow eastbound approaching Quakers Hill Parkway, also joining M2 at Borkham Hills. Very heavy City Westlink traffic, and on Parramatta Road through Auburn it's very slow. This is Real Bottom on 2GB.
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0: It's 15 minutes away from the news at 7 o'clock and it's tax time. 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
0: Oh, this isn't over just yet. Anthony Albanese is being urged to apologise for another comment that he made on this podcast in the last couple of days. The PM has been accused of disrespecting Japan's first female Prime Minister. He made the comments on the same podcast that has already landed him in hot water. During the conversation with comedian Nikki Osborne, Albo spoke about being given a royal melon by the Japanese leader as a gift. He then joked that she had got a couple of

0: apologised unequivocally for those comments, and he's also being urged to say sorry to his own minister. Tanya Plibersek defended the PM yesterday morning, about 40 minutes before he issued an apology. The columnist Mark DiStefano, who writes the Rear Window column for the Australian Financial Review, writes today, before 7am on Monday morning, Tanya Plibersek appeared on 7 Sunrise. Host Natalie Barr led off with a question about Albo's comments from last week, asking should the Prime Minister nip it in the bud and apologise. Mark DiStefano writes, Plibersek could have said yes, but like a good soldier, she came up with a weasel. 40 minutes later, the Prime Minister's office sent a one-line statement in the media that he did apologise unequivocally for what he said. Plibersek does the Sunrise segment every Monday morning. Albanese's well-staffed media operation would know that. They send around talking points to ministers on the media rounds. Could they have sent out the statement before Plibersek ended up looking like a goose on national TV? Would she have mounted the same defence after his apology? In Labor circles, people are saying Plibersek is fuming. Who'd blame her? Perhaps a second, more private apology is in order. That's a great column in the Rear Window article in the Financial Review today, and it is true. Why that 40-minute delay? The Prime Minister should have apologised for this straight away, but I make the same point that if you want to talk to these fringe podcasts that are a bit of fun, that have got a decent little cult-following audience, and you want to go off-Broadway and not front up to 2GB to answer some tough questions, well then, be careful what you wish for. Because once you go down those rabbit paths, you're going to be asked about all sorts of different topics that eventually are going to cause offence with someone.
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0: At 10 minutes away from 7, let's go to Adam Gilchrist in London. A British couple jailed in Iran are currently on a hunger strike. The pair have allegedly been refused adequate medical care and contact with their family. Adam, good morning.
2: Yeah, this is the ongoing saga, and it's a grim one for Craig and Lindsay Foreman. They were on a motorbike tour of the world. I think they were eventually going to end up in Australia, but they obviously didn't get that far because there they were in Iran and got arrested on spying charges. I don't think most people in the UK think for one moment they were there for spying, but maybe they were a bit stupid, thinking they could just motorbike into Iran and no questions asked.
0: Mm.
2: And when they were talking to local people, that's when they got arrested. Maybe the authorities thought, why are you asking these questions? Anyway, here they are, 18 months later, on hunger strike, we're told. A human rights news agency called Hrana has been in contact with them, but they're saying that they have lost round about 15 kilos each in weight because of their hunger strike, that they are being refused medical assistance. They are both suffering from dizziness, tremors, weakness, and are not allowed to see each other, not allowed to make contact with their family, not allowed to receive medicines and spectacles and books and other hygiene items that have been sent through the British Embassy. So it's pretty grim for the Foremans at the moment. I mean, they might have been a bit stupid in the first place, but this seems a particularly harsh way of dealing with two prisoners.
0: Absolutely. Well explained. Why would anyone want to ride a motorbike through Iran? Meanwhile, England has defeated Mexico at the World Cup, but England's captain Harry Kane struggled in the post-game interview. This is part of that interview.
3: Yeah, Jordan, my voice is gone. Yeah, I've just been singing there. I can't really talk. It was one of those days that the ref came against us. In the end, it didn't matter, so speechless. I can't even talk.
0: He got through it, and England go through to the next round, Adam.
2: I think we were all a bit stoked at the time. Listen, I have to say, that was the TV interview that he gave immediately after the game finished. 10 minutes later, he was on radio and his voice came back. So, I mean, radio works wonders, doesn't it? Unlike TV sometimes. Quite a game. I can see why he would have lost his voice. Quite a few people would have lost their voices, whether they're in Mexico or in London watching it. The match had everything: amazing, passionate Mexican fans, a noisy but well-behaved Barmy army. I should stress the well-behaved because that makes a difference. Three quality goals, two penalties, controversial fouls, a red card, a back-to-the-wall siege for England, and eventually passage through to play Norway on Saturday. And I love the comment as well from the England man of the match, Jude Bellingham, who said, given that it was a 2 a.m. kickoff here in the UK, he said, text your boss, tell him

0: you're not coming in. I wonder how many did.
1: Oh, no doubt. And that will happen again this weekend for sure. Thank you, Adam. You rest that voice. We'll chat to you this weekend. We appreciate your time.
0: Thanks, Dad.
1: Adam Gilchrist in London at 7 minutes away from the news at 7 o'clock.
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3: Seven Hills, there's been a crash, Seven Hills Road and Joseph Banks Drive at Dundas Valley. A two-vehicle crash there, T-bone, that's left someone trapped at the corner of Stewart Street and Marsden Road. At Padstow, a crash on Uranus Road at Faraday Road. Also Punchbowl, two cars together on Punchbowl Road at Viola Street, which is just up from Canterbury Road. Delays there in both directions. If you were going to go from Canterbury Road into Punchbowl Road, maybe use Rose Street instead. Heavy traffic building out of Moore Park, northbound on the Eastern Distributor. This is Will Bottom of Sydney's 2GB.
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1: 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In relation to the Prime Minister's gaffe on this podcast, Jason says, James, the Prime Minister needs to apologise again to all the women in Australia and also to Japan. He should be apologising to Japanese TV for offending their first ever female Prime Minister. 0460 873 873. Harry says, James, what does Tanya have to fume about? This is Tanya Plibersek, who was apparently angry because she went on television to defend the Prime Minister and then 40 minutes later the Prime Minister issued an apology. Harry says Tanya Plibersek should have shown some backbone and decided on her own opinions rather than just follow the regular talking points. 0460 873 873. T says, I'm appalled by the Prime Minister's comments. Brian doesn't agree. It was just a bit of fun, Brian says.
2: A sports update for the very best in Italian hospitality and cuisine. Sala Dining on Sydney Harbour. 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
1: Sienna Williams is here. Sienna, good morning.
12: Good morning, James. Not meant to be for Alex de Minaur, who has crashed out of Wimbledon after a heavy defeat in the round of 16, going down to Italy's Flavio Caboli, who was too good, downing the Aussie in straight sets, 7-5, 7-6, 6-3. So a disappointing end to Alex de Minaur's Wimbledon campaign.
1: Meanwhile, the origin decider is on tomorrow night. Suncorp Stadium, a sellout. The game is at 8:05 p.m. tomorrow night, and a huge boost for the Blues ahead of this one.
12: This is the news we want to be sharing with New South Wales fans. Utility Ethan Strange has passed his fitness test and is fit to represent New South Wales tomorrow night. The Canberra Raiders star rolled his ankle at training last week, and he had been in a cloud of doubt since he'd been seen in a moon boot. But now we've got the good news. He's passed his fitness test and he's ready to go. So Matt Burton, who was called into the camp, has now returned to Sydney and will have the Blues out on the training field at Suncorp Stadium today for their captain's run before the big decider tomorrow night, with the series levelled at 1-1 currently.
1: Now, I have to say, and everyone's already writing New South Wales off and saying who's going to be the next coach. I mean, at the end of the day, in an Origin arena, and this has been reflected long term, the coach can only do so much. If this game is going to be won by the Blues tomorrow night, it will come down to Nathan Cleary and it will come down to Mitchell Moses. Mind you, I'll tell you what, I would have been sticking with Ethan Strange. I thought he was so good in game one at 5'8". They would have kept him in the team. But a very, very interesting situation heading into this game tomorrow night. I don't think the Blues are done by a long way.
12: No, I think it's silly to write the Blues off early. And I agree with you on Ethan Strange. He put a near man of the match performance in game one. So an interesting choice. He didn't return to the halves in game two. But we'll have to see. It'll all be decided tomorrow night.
1: Yeah, absolutely. Okay, we'll talk about the football next hour with Spain now up 1-0 against Portugal.
12: That's right, James.
1: Okay, well done, Sienna. The news is next at 7 o'clock. We'll go to the news next. This is James Willis filling in for Ben Fordham on 2GB Breakfast.
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10: It's 7 o'clock. Good morning. I'm Josh Bryant. The Prime Minister's diplomatic push continues in the Solomon Islands as China flexes its military muscle. Federal politics reporter Nelson Scott explains.
13: Anthony Albanese is making a lightning stop visit to Honiara today to begin negotiations on a new security treaty aimed at curbing China's influence. He'll also attend Independence Day festivities, marking the first time a foreign leader has been invited to the celebrations. Solomon's PM Matthew Wale has pledged to reset relations with Australia in a sharp pivot from his predecessor's heavy alignment with Beijing. Mr. Albanese's visit follows the signing of a new defence treaty with Fiji, which was quickly followed by China launching a ballistic missile into the Pacific Ocean. Nelson Scott, Canberra.
10: Central Coast residents have spoken of their heartbreak and shock as they held a vigil in honour of a 4-year-old boy allegedly murdered at Wyong. An independent review has been launched to determine whether the Department of Communities and Justice responded appropriately to previous reports about the family. Naomi was among those who attended the vigil and says the community has support in place to help those who need it.
14: Let everybody in the community know that, yes, this happened in Wyong, but we're really close as a community, and this is not something that normally happens in our community as well.
10: Senior representatives of TikTok and YouTube are due to appear before the Royal Commission into anti-Semitism today. The third block of hearings of the inquiry is focused on hatred online and in mainstream media. Police say they've seized drugs and more than $24,000 in cash during a traffic stop near Canberra. Highway Patrol officers detected a car which they say was travelling at 165 kilometres an hour in 110 zone on the Federal Highway. The 24-year-old male driver has been charged with several offences. A survey by the Department of Customer Service suggests new reforms are helping renters feel more secure in their housing. No ground evictions are now outlawed in New South Wales, and rent increases have been limited to once per year. Fair Trading Minister Anilak Chantavong says the reforms are making a real difference.
15: 3 out of 4 renters feel better protected with the reforms. More than 75% say that the reforms have provided them with more security and stability.
10: Also making news, police in Melbourne are in a standoff with a graffiti vandal who abseiled down a tower on a prominent bridge in the city. In finance, the Dow Jones is up 155 points at the close. The Nasdaq closed up 288, one Australian dollar buying 69.5 US cents.
2: 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Come on in.
10: A goal in the 90th minute has seen Spain win 1-0 over Portugal, sending Portugal out of the World Cup. While UEFA has condemned FIFA over its handling of the red card for US star Falaran Balogun, accusing the governing body of putting the integrity of the game at stake. Roosters veteran Daniel Tupou is preparing to join the NRL's elite 300-game club. He's poised to return from a calf injury in Saturday night's clash with the Eels. Teammate Billy Smith says the Chooks will be striving to make it a night to remember for the popular winger.
16: You can't say enough about Tubes and what he means to this club. And if he gets there this weekend, I know that we'll celebrate appropriately and we'll get a win for him.
10: And Aussie Alex de Minaur admits he's been left doubting himself after a fourth round exit at Wimbledon. It's 7:04. That's the latest news in sport.
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2: Dundas Valley, earlier two-vehicle T-bone crash. They're working to cut one of the drivers out. It's the corner of Marsden Road and Stewart Street, with all westbound on Stewart Street now closed, and heavy southbound delays on Marsden Road, which is back before Terry Road on the bend. M4 is slow both ways through Prospect. Citybound starts from the M7, and the M7 heavy through Balcombe Hills onto the M2. Heavy traffic too northbound through Moore Park on the eastern distributor into the main tunnel. Crash and a police operation as well. A punch bowl. It's Punch Bowl Road at Viola Street with delays both ways. This is Real Bottom on TGV.
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6: Partly cloudy with showers at times. A marine wind warning for Sydney's coast. Top of 18 in the city, 17 in the west. Scattered light showers again tomorrow. Early showers clearing Thursday. Cloudy on Friday. Partly cloudy for Saturday. Right now, 11 degrees in town. Humidity 90%. 10 degrees at Bankstown, Lucas High and Terry Hills, 11 at Penrith, 9 at Campbelltown. I'm Josh Bryant. 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
1: This is 2GB Breakfast with James Willis, filling in for Ben Fordham.
7: Thank you for tuning in on Tuesday, July 7. My number is 131873. And in the next hour, I'm keen to hear from people that have been using Starlink for their internet and how much of a game changer that has been. Now, there are parts of the country that are not covered by the traditional telecommunications providers, but anyone that's actually used Starlink to go out to the bush has found it to be game changing. And I'm just keen to hear from people's first-hand experience on that. We'll go through that after 8 o'clock this morning. Plus, we shine a light on one example of ridiculous waste and just utter madness from the bureaucracy inside our Defence Department, which is more important than ever. The Senator, Jess Collins, will be here at 7:15 this morning.
1: People you know. Opinions that matter. News you can trust. And now, James Willis comments.
7: There are some crazy numbers that are linked to our housing crisis, and I think this figure and this tax is one of the biggest individual handbrakes on our housing crisis. As New South Wales continues to fall behind this target of 75,000 new homes every year, and more young people remain locked out of the housing market, and at the same time, there are more elderly people or people that have just retired that are still reluctant, understandably, to downsize, the state government continues to make a fortune, an absolute fortune, from property taxes. Stamp duty is worth $12 billion in tax alone this year, and land tax is another $8 billion on top. So we're talking about $20 billion in total every year from property taxes alone. Now, there are, of course, concessions for first home buyers below $1 million on stamp duty, but as we know, $1 million might get you into your first apartment or maybe your first home, probably not your first apartment, but doesn't buy you a lot. So for a young couple that are on the hunt, the additional property taxes can end up being the barrier that stops them from buying their dream home. Now, as a hypothetical, take a basic $2 million Sydney home as one example. Let's say a young couple manages to get approval for a mortgage on a $2 million home with a 20% deposit, and they bring together every cent that they have to $400,000 as a deposit. That sets them up for a 30-year monthly repayment plan of about $10,000 a month back to the bank in repayments. And that's particularly high right now because interest rates are high, $10,000 per month in mortgage repayments alone. A lot of people, as we know, simply can't afford that. But if you somehow manage to make that work for you with a 20% deposit as a welcome gift before you get the keys to the property, the state government will slug you another $91,000 in stamp duty. So it's $400,000 for the deposit, $10,000 a month, every month for 30 years in repayments. And the state government goes, by the way, you owe a stamp duty, transfer duty. That'll be an extra $91,000. This is a $12 billion moneymaker for the New South Wales government. And Sydney's crazy property market has allowed the Treasury and the bean counters in Treasury to make a fortune. According to the Daily Telegraph, people in New South Wales are paying 13 times more tax from each property transaction compared to 30 years ago. New figures from PropTrack reveal that the typical house buyer across Sydney this year paid about $68,000 in stamp duty. That was $63,000 more than what someone paid in 1990, a rise five times larger than inflation. According to Tim McKibben from the Real Estate Institute of New South Wales, property is a sitting duck for tax in New South Wales. The research also found that there are multiple areas where the increase in average stamp duty charges was double rises in local prices. That includes suburbs like Mount Annan and Hassel Grove, where current house prices were about 20 times higher than in 1990, but stamp duty charges were more than 50 times higher. Other suburbs where increases in the tax charge were double rises in prices include coastal suburbs like Freshwater, Bronte and Coogee. Is someone in Macquarie Street listening right now in the state government, in the Minns Labor government, interested in properly resolving this? Or are you just too addicted to the $12 billion in guaranteed revenue every year? And by the way, that figure will rise between now and the end of the decade. Let's go back to basics and resolve something before a shovel for a new house even goes into the ground. Stamp duty is making life harder for young families, and it's also a giant roadblock in the way of older people wanting to downsize one day. Reform stamp duty and you might make the housing crisis a little bit easier. I might just add, as part of a previous proposal by the coalition government who were defeated at the last state election, and this was championed by the former Premier Dominic Perrottet, stamp duty was eventually going to be widely replaced by a land tax. Now, this would have been an option for everyone, and consumers would always have the option between paying the upfront stamp duty or the optional land tax, which would have been paid every quarter, like your council rates. But for a young family, there would have been the option of paying either $90,000 upfront on a $2 million home or quarterly repayments for the life of the home. And this would have been extended to downsizers and eventually to assess the wider system. But at the moment, the state government is creaming money off stamp duty to the tune of $12 billion a year, and it's making the housing crisis even worse.
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2: John Doe's fairly earlier crash. One car's on the back of a tow truck. The other one's still got a driver trapped in it, and they're working to cut him out. It's the corner of Marsden Road and Stewart Street. All westbound on Stewart Street remains closed, causing heavy delays on Marsden Road southbound, which is back before Terry Road. Crash now, Grey Saints on the M4 westbound, just before Eddalong Road, involving three vehicles in the right-hand lane. Slow traffic back to the Cumberland Highway. Punchbowl, a police operation and a crash on Punchbowl Road at Viola Street. And there's heavy City West Link traffic heading to the Anzac Bridge. 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
7: It's 16 minutes after 7 on Tuesday, July 7, and Transurban's traffic team tell us that drivers are saving up to 40 minutes this morning using WestConnex from Parramatta to Sydney Airport. Transurban operator of Linkt. In relation to stamp duty, before we move on, Ben says, let's not forget that when the Liberal Howard government brought in the GST, stamp duty was meant to have been abolished. That's an interesting point. I didn't know that. I'll look into that today. Thank you, Ben. 0460 873 873. Mick says the stamp duty has risen 5 times inflation and the solution is a land tax. I'm not sure that is the way. How will that make that things any different? At least stamp duty is a one-off. Tony says, hi, James. On top of all the taxes, don't forget developers have to pay the 10% GST on top of all new builds. Drop this and it will help open up more new builds. Yeah, look, part of the problem are the fees and the taxes, not just in New South Wales, but at every state government level that are added on to the cost of building a home, which makes a lot of homes simply unaffordable. Now, more than ever, we need a strong and capable defence department. But as we know, Australia has allocated $62 billion to defence this financial year. That works out to be more than $180 million a day. And if that money was being spent on soldiers, on new military equipment, on helicopters, on submarines, and everything we actually need, then I would be comfortable with it. But the reality is the Defence Department has an extraordinary bureaucracy. And there are levels of this that are laughable, and we would be laughing if they weren't so serious. Now, I want to give a rap to the Liberal Senator Jess Collins, who has shone a bit of a light on this in Senate estimates. Ms. Collins quizzed 2 defence officials about some of the ridiculous rules surrounding possibly, hypothetically, changing a light bulb on an army base, and these questions were directed to the Assistant Secretary of the Department of Defence and the Deputy Secretary of Defence Security. Have a listen to how this unfolded in Senate estimates.
19: If I'm a combat engineer on a base and a light bulb goes, what do I do? You would log a job on Service Connect, which is an app that we have, and somebody would come out and change your light bulb for you.
20: If I am a combat engineer, why can't I change the light bulb myself?
21: Where would they buy the light bulb from? Where would they store the light bulb?
20: How much does it cost to change a light bulb?
19: I couldn't tell you. We don't price, you know, individual activities down to that level of detail.
20: I know you're looking at me like this is a ridiculous line of questioning, but I'm trying to understand the maintenance program on these bases. I mean, part of the rationale for selling somewhere like Victoria Barracks, Sydney, the heart and soul of the army, is because things like changing a light bulb cost too much.
7: The Liberal Senator Jess Collins is on the line for us this morning. Jess, good morning.
22: Thanks for having me, James.
7: What on earth was this about?
22: Oh, I mean, isn't it absolutely absurd? You heard it absolutely right there. They don't price down on, simple tasks like that. And I can tell you, I have been absolutely flooded with messages from people in the system that have told me exactly how much it costs. And I can tell you that the service providers that are bidding for these programs know exactly how much it costs to change a light bulb. And James, your listeners will be shocked to hear that it is in the hundreds. It's about $500 to change a light bulb. And I've heard from some people.
7: Stop. Just let's make sure that everyone understood that for the very first time. You've got to the bottom of this. For the Defence Department to change a light bulb on a barracks costs how much?
22: About $500.
7: For one light bulb?
22: Yep.
7: That's for the labour?
22: Yep. So you've got a contract out. You've got a contract out for somebody to come in and change the light bulb. The whole process can take weeks, if not months. They often will wait until you've got many, many light bulbs to come and change. So, you know, some people are waiting for a very long time before they can get their light bulb changed.
7: But I mean, if we can't...
22: This is the absurdity of your government.
7: If we can't change light bulbs, how are we going to fire rockets or missiles in a war one day?
22: Oh, that is absolutely right. Tell you what, when we are in a hot war, our men and women will not be waiting for a service contractor and using an app to go and order a new light bulb.
7: So you've been shining a bit of a light on this, and we do find out a lot of these things during Senate estimates, but how much of this cream exists in the Defence Department? Now, as I say, if all this money, if billions of extra dollars was being spent to make sure that we were at operational capacity and we had enough soldiers, we had enough military equipment, then we wouldn't be having this discussion this morning. But it's the stuff around the edges. It's the bureaucracy. How much of this is going on?
22: This is exactly right. So currently we have about $14 billion being poured into maintenance. We've been looking at Victoria Barracks, Sydney. So, you know, they're selling off 67 bases. One of them is Victoria Barracks, Sydney. We've also got the other Victoria Barracks as well, the birthplace of the Army, let's not forget. And part of the rationale for selling that base is that the maintenance costs too much. Now, Defence Minister Miles got up in front of Victoria Barracks, Sydney, and said the cost over the next 10 years is going to be about $200 million in maintenance. Previously, it was $10 million every year. Now he's just gone and doubled the price, and we wonder why. Things like changing a light bulb cost hundreds of dollars.
7: I know. We shouldn't laugh because it could be very, very serious one day. But this has always been the problem with defence, and not just the waste. And we heard in the last week, Jess, that all of these major projects are billions, tens of billions of dollars overpriced. We can't build anything. We can't order anything. But then you've got these bureaucrats, and the army and the military has been too top heavy for too long. We don't have soldiers, but we've got plenty of top brass and well-paid bureaucrats in the military.
22: Well, that's right. You know, we've got to start putting more trust in our soldiers, sailors and aviators. We've got to start delegating down instead of contracting out. This is such a huge part of the problem that everything has been bureaucratized in the ADF. Everything has been centralized. And, you know, back in the day, they used to be able to do all their maintenance on site. You know, I've had people writing into me saying 20 years ago they'd mow the lawns, they'd do the maintenance, they'd change their own light bulbs. They'd go to the Q store and ask for a light bulb. So, you know, the process, the system is there. We can do it. We've got apprentices on base. We've got skilled tradespeople that are actually having their wages paid by the Defence Force now. They're just not allowed to use them. The whole thing is absolutely absurd.
7: I've already got text, Jess, from tradies offering to do it for $250 per light bulb. So that's already a saving of, I mean, that's half price. So we're saving that's the taxpayer price. Money with these things. Look, this is ridiculous and well done on you for shining a light on this. I really enjoyed that exchange and I appreciate your time this morning.
22: Thanks for having me, James.
7: Senator Jess Collins, can you believe that? So we've done some digging and to change the light bulb on an army base in Australia, it can't be done by someone on site, apparently. It's off-site. There's nowhere to store the light bulb on site. And the cost is about $500 per light bulb. Now, for someone that is listening to me that is a handyman, actually, you don't even need to be handy. I'm the least handy person in Sydney, and I can change a light bulb. $500? Over to you, 131873.
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2: Tarrant Point, two-car crash on Tarrant Point Road at Bay Road at Dundas Valley. Just about cleared. Nearly a two-car crash on Stewart Street at Marsden Road. They've just loaded the last car on the tow truck and there are heavy delays on Marsden Road southbound. It's in the westbound lanes of Stewart Street. M4 Greystones, a three- or four-car crash that's taking out the right-hand lane near Edelong Road. Heavy delays which are back to Coleman Street westbound and the M4 citybound also slowing from near the Prospect Highway coming past Greystones Road. M5 under speed from Reesby through Padstow. 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
7: Quick call before the news in relation to how much it costs the military and the Defence Force to change a light bulb with our money. Kylie is on line two. Hi, Kylie.
29: Hi, how you going, James?
7: I'm good. What have you got for us?
29: So that's like a standard minimum for anything in government. So whole of government have contractors.
7: Yes.
29: That they contract out, and that will be anywhere, not just defence. That's anyone in federal, state government.
7: The base price to have a light bulb changed in government is $500.
29: Yeah, and that could be even to change a washer.
7: So that's just the call out, the standard call out fee.
29: Yep. So that's the, you log the job and that's what their minimum is.
7: Oh, God. Why would anyone work in the private sector ever again? You'd just be hovering around Canberra waiting for something to break in one of the dozens of offices that are there. Thank you. Apparently the base charge to fix anything in a government building is $500. I knew that when I was at school and Mum and Dad used to say, you got to learn to be handy. You need to learn to be handy. You've just failed woodwork. You need to get better at woodwork, better at steelwork. This was the reason why, because it's a license to print money. And that's no knock on anyone, all of our beautiful, hardworking tradespeople listening to us this morning. But, I mean, what is going on in the government when you're allowed to charge $500 to fix a light globe or to change a pipe, leaky tap? More calls after this, 131873.
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5: It's 7:30. Good morning. I'm Josh Bryant. The Federal Defence Minister is describing China's launch of a nuclear-capable missile into the Pacific Ocean as concerning for regional peace. The launch of the missile, fitted with a dummy warhead, came just hours after Australia and Fiji signed a historic defence pact in Suva. The Chinese Navy insists the test upheld international law and was not targeting any specific country. Richard Miles has told Today the action destabilises efforts to make the Pacific an ocean of peace.
6: See us very much increasing our own defence capability, but also working very closely with our neighbours and our partners immediately around our borders.
5: Prime Minister Anthony Albanese will meet with his Solomon Islands counterpart in Honiara today. The leaders are expected to begin negotiations on a new security treaty aimed at curbing China's influence in the region. The visit follows Solomon's PM Matthew Wale pledging to reset relations with Australia in a pivot from his predecessor's heavy alignment with Beijing. While a Liberal senator is criticising how defence spending is being managed, Jess Collins used Senate estimates to question bureaucrats about how much and how long it could take for something such as changing a light bulb at a military site. She's told James Willis she's since learned it would cost about $500, and that's just one example.
22: Currently we have about $14 billion being poured into maintenance. We've been looking at Victoria Barracks, Sydney, so, you know, they're selling off 67 bases. One of them is Victoria Barracks, and we've also got the other Victoria Barracks as well.
5: An inquiry has concluded there's reasonable doubt about the guilt of some of the men jailed over an alleged terrorist plot in Sydney. Six men, known as the Croatian Six, were found guilty in 1981. The state's top court will now consider whether to quash convictions against half of the group. Commuters in Sydney's west are now able to take a direct bus connection to the new Western Sydney International Airport. Five new bus routes have been made permanent ahead of the airport's planned opening later this year. And data shows suburbs with more owner-occupied homes have stronger long-term capital growth than those with more investor-owned properties. Cotality analysed several areas over the past 16 years. Head of research Tim Lawler says the disparity is partly due to improvements owners make to the homes.
8: Owner-occupied homes, they tend to be held longer. There tend to be more levels of capital investment in the terms of renovation.
5: In finance, the Dow Jones up 155 points at close, the Nasdaq up 288, one Aussie dollar buying 69.5 US cents.
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5: Spain has scored a late goal to bring Portugal's World Cup campaign to an end. The Spanish securing a 1-0 victory to move through to the quarterfinals. The USA takes on Belgium later this morning. Alex de Minaur suffered what he's described as a gut-wrenching loss, bowing out in the fourth round at Wimbledon. The Aussie admits he's doubted himself, asked to struggling to crack the next step of his career.
10: It breaks me inside. That's the reality of it. Many, many hours gets put into my craft.
5: The Blues are preparing to let criticism of the side and their coach fuel their performance in the Origin Decider at Suncorp Stadium tomorrow night. And in basketball, the Boomers have downed the Philippines in Perth. It's 26-8. That's the latest news and sport.
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2: Through Brightless Sands, heavy delays on the Grand Parade north of President Avenue past Bay Street. It's heavy onto General Holmes Drive into Kaima, and in the neighbourhood it's heavy into the International Terminal at Sydney Airport. Long delays on Airport Drive westbound, but Marsh Street eastbound's building quickly too. Tarrant Point, two-car crash on Tarrant Point Road at Bay Road. Earlier crash on the M4 Greystanes. It was westbound. There's still slow westbound traffic and citybound as well. Past Reservoir Road as you come past the Twin Server. That's quite heavy. This is Will Bottom with live and local traffic on 2GB.
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5: Partly cloudy with showers at times, a marine wind warning for Sydney's coast, a top of 18 in the city, 17 in the west, scattered light showers tomorrow, early showers then clearing Thursday, cloudy Friday, partly cloudy Saturday. Right now it's 11 degrees in town, humidity 90%, 10 degrees at Bankstown and Terry Hills, 9 at Campbelltown and Lucas Heights, 12 at Penrith. I'm Josh Bryant. There'll be more news at 8 on your news leader, Sydney's 2GB.
1: People you know. Opinions that matter. News you can trust. This is 2GB Breakfast with James Willis, filling in for Ben Fordham.
7: Yeah, great to have you with us. You'll have to forgive me. I just find what Jess Collins told us, the Liberal Senator, before the news at 7:30, so outrageous and so laughable that I'm not even sure what to make of it. But we're led to believe that the Albanese government is pumping in, you know, tens of billions of dollars extra into defence spending to get our Defence Department moving. And then you hear these stories around the edges and you just wonder what on earth is going on. And just to be clear for anyone that missed it, this is how the Defence Department would deal with the requirement to change a light bulb on one of Australia's bases.
18: If I'm a combat engineer on a base and a light bulb goes, what do? You would log a job on Service Connect, which is an app that we have, and somebody would come out and change your light bulb for you.
19: If I am a combat engineer, why can't I change the light bulb myself?
21: Where would they buy the light bulb from? Where would they store the light bulb?
7: Stop it. That could go on all day, and that is two senior members of the Defence Department, very well-paid bureaucrats, trying to justify the need to outsource a service like that. And the fee, apparently, as a minimum, is $500 in government. That's our money. 131873. Jack's online. Hi, Jack.
30: Morning, mate. How are you?
7: Mate, good. What can you add to this?
30: Not so much for defence, but the Great White Elephant, the Snowy 2.0 project. I saw an invoice from a contractor to come to site to put a headlight globe in a Toyota Hilux that was $600.
7: Stop it. stop it. Yep. A light in a car on site, $600.
30: $600, and they waste money like that every hour of the day.
7: Yeah, I'm in the wrong industry, Jack, and I got to say, look, I realise when people need a tradie, they'll pay anything, but there is a limit on what you would pay as well, particularly for a light globe, which most people can fix. You just get the right bulb, make sure it lines up with the right screws, switch it off, obviously, at the power, and then just screw it in. 131873, Terry's online. Hi, Terry.
0: G'day, James. I was an electrician in the Air Force. We had a barracks electrician who did the change if it was complex or gave the globes out. At night, we had a duty electrician who looked after all the security lights, and we fixed it. And the duty electrician also ran the powerhouse. So,
7: well, Terry, not anymore, mate. All of those things are being outsourced. And if there's any sort of light maintenance required on base, you've got to log a job. You log it into the system. There's a standard charge. It sounds like it's across government, and that charge is $500. Andrew's online. Hi, Andrew.
3: Yes, good morning. I'm an engineer, and my wife's a primary school teacher. She doesn't have any trouble at all changing a light bulb. really, with this level of bureaucracy, can they defend us?
7: That's it. Well, that is the big million-dollar question. In fact, $62 billion question. Defence is spending $180 million a day. Every project that you hear about, whether it's the frigates, whether it's the helicopters, whether it's the submarines, are a mile behind schedule, a mile over budget. We actually have thousands of soldiers below our minimum operational capacity, and recruitment has been a disaster for the last 20, 25 years. One of the reasons for that is the way we've treated soldiers when they have come home with war crimes allegations, which I am completely opposed to and has been disgraceful. And at the same time, defence is so top heavy that you have all these top brass who look good at the parades but are not going to defend us one day, and then all of these contracts and bits of money around the edges. And as a number of people have made the point, this sounds like the NDIS. It just sounds like another version of the NDIS where there's a wedding tax on every cost. And in this case, it's $500 to change a light bulb. Phil says, sheesh, if we go to war one day, at least we'll know how to change a light bulb. Or will we? Well, because we're even outsourcing that job. 0460 873 873. Elizabeth says, yes, I know about people in government or people that work for government that can charge $300 for a light bulb. We just had a call of air saying on Snowy 2.0, which is about $5, if not $10 billion over budget, years behind schedule. If you want to change a light bulb in a truck on the site, you can charge up to $600. Come on. 131873 is our open line number. This is James Willis filling in for Ben Fordham on 2GB Breakfast. Let's go to a break. On the other side of this, I'm going to bring you an update on a story that has a lot of residents concerned in Sydney relating to noise at night.
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2: Citybound slows on the M4 from Eastern Creek into Prospect, and outbound through Maze Hill from near Burnett Street is heavy out towards the Cumberland Highway. That's leftover traffic from a crash earlier that was cleared. Rouse Hill, you're on the brakes on Windsor Road, southbound towards Commercial Road, and Old Windsor Road at Kellyville, very heavy path. Samantha Rutley Drive. Crash at Tarrant Point Road at Bay Road. At the airport, there's delays into the International at Blakehurst. Heavy run on King George's Road, southbound approaching the Princess Eye, and a lot of traffic through Homebush West on Centenary Drive into Markets. This is Will Bottom on 2GB.
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7: Tremendous to have your company. This is James Willis and it's great to be with you at 15 minutes away from the news at 8 o'clock. Clint says on the $500 light bulb in the defence base, when I was 16, I worked at a fast food outlet. I changed the lights. I didn't get paid $500 a day or a week. Yeah, that sums it up. A lot of people saying, is that right? Don't you mean $50? No, according to a number of people, the standard charge for a federal government outsourcing a light bulb change is $500. Yeah, I was a bit puzzled when I read this story this morning, and so I just wanted to get to the bottom of it once and for all. From what we read in the Sydney Morning Herald today, the residents of Barangaroo in Sydney are fed up. They're coming together to push back against what they're describing as inconsiderate drivers taking over their neighbourhood. More than 1,800 people have signed a petition calling for tougher action on hoon drivers around Barangaroo in the CBD. They claim people are using their streets as a racetrack and driving loud cars at all hours of the night. And it's impacting their sleep, their mental health, their quality of life. And one of the residents, Melanie, has told the Sydney Morning Herald today, it's become normalised and Barangaroo has become a lawless place. They've got a petition they'd like us to sign called Ban the Hoons in Barangaroo. Melanie, the Barangaroo local, is on the line for us this morning. Melanie, good morning.
24: Good morning.
7: You think it's lawless in Barangaroo?
24: Absolutely. It's really out of hand.
7: Really? How come?
24: Look, as you said, we've got races in our streets. So Barangaroo was designed as a place for people to gather, to go out to eat dinner. It's for the public to enjoy. It's got big, open public spaces. Those spaces are not able to be enjoyed by the public because it's basically a racetrack.
7: Right. Every night or at what time?
24: Almost every night. Obviously, the biggest impact is at night because people are trying to dine or they're trying to sleep. Most people say they're impacted between midnight and 4 a.m. It's the worst time for them. We did the petition, but we also did a community survey to really get the sentiment of what people are experiencing. And it's really heartbreaking to read some of the responses. And people talk about dragging mattresses into their lounge room, not being able to have their grandchildren.

0: when they get enjoyment from is they come and they rev and race along Barangaroo Avenue because they want to be seen by large groups of the general public. And then they street race through the streets of Hickson Road, which is down to Walsh Bay, past the Rospacker Theatre.
1: Yes.
0: Tier 2, 3.
1: Yeah. Now, there are people, I mean, there's a lot of high rise around Barangaroo. You're saying people can hear this even from the higher levels as well?
0: Absolutely. So noise rises, and particularly in built-up urban areas along the waterfront, noise is exacerbated. And, you know, Chris Minns, Paul Scully, they want us all to embrace high-density living and live in these urban environments. We need to be able to have amenity. People need to be able to sleep.
1: In relation to, I mean, look, the reason I'm talking to you this morning, Melanie, is when you talk about lawless, I sort of thought that there'd be rampant crime all day long and people breaking into buildings and stuff like that. This is obviously relating to cars only, but
0: some of it is linked to organised crime, definitely. So we, as a community, you know, we had residents going out and photographing, videoing, writing down number plates.
1: Yeah.
0: We were told by the police, like, don't do that. Don't be seen doing that because a lot of these people are extremely dangerous.
1: Oh.
0: You know, they've pulled over cars and caught people with drugs, with guns.
1: Yeah.
0: You know, with drugs. Driving unlicensed, driving on drugs.
1: And this is Barangaroo in Sydney.
0: This is in Barangaroo, which is wild because this is a government-owned and controlled precinct.
1: Yeah.
0: It should not be happening there, but it shouldn't be happening anywhere.
1: All right, Melanie, best of luck, and hopefully we can get some of the law and order restored at Barangaroo. I appreciate your time this morning.
0: Thank you for talking to me.
1: Melanie, who is a Barangaroo local, what do you make of that? People of Sydney, 131873. I've lived in Sydney, largely in the western suburbs of Sydney, for my entire life, for almost 38 years. And I have to say, to hear that an area of Sydney that is so prominent as Barangaroo is lawless, according to some residents, has deeply disturbed me this morning. Over to you, 131873.
2: 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WSI takes off in October. 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
3: Through Ermington, heavy delays on Silverwater Road, southbound approaching the Silverwater Bridge. It's queued back before Victoria Road, which is very heavy off the Glazeal Bridge through Jamoyne, past Lyons Road, approaching the Iron Cove Bridge and coming on to the Anzac Bridge. Slow traffic on the City West Link past the Crescent through Lilyfield. At Tarrant Point, two-car crash on Tarrant Point Road. That's at Bay Road, affecting southbound traffic. Parramatta Road slows citybound through Granville approaching James Roos Drive. Cumberland Highway slows both ways at the M4 and the M4 citybound under speed, Eastern Creek through Prospect. This is Will Bottom on 2GB.
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9: It's great having the kids around during the school holidays, although keeping them entertained day in, day out can be a challenge. 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
3: 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On the issue of hooning in Barangaroo, which according to local resident Melanie has made that part of Sydney lawless, Sarah's online. Hi, Sarah.
4: Hey, James. I lived in Bexley for 18 years and I can tell you that the ambient noise is the issue. I got it up from the Grand Parade through Cogger and Rockdale, even eventually cut-throughs on the street I was in, and I've approached the council. They put traffic calming devices down. Don't ask. They don't work.
3: Traffic calming devices?
4: Yes. It's another way of saying speed hump, but they don't like that language because it's too aggressive.
3: Oh, yes, of course. Yeah, it's 2026. Yes, yeah.
4: But there's nothing that can be done about the ambient noise. It's trucks. It's the compression brakes. It's the hoons. It's the speeding. It's the roaring of the fired up engines. It's the backfiring. And in the end, it gets into your sort of cortisol and your adrenaline and you can't sleep because it is relentless. And there's nothing you can do because it could be coming from like three suburbs away or again past your house.
3: Sarah, thank you for your call. That's interesting. You put me on another rabbit hole there, but you can't apparently, according to Sarah, say speed humps anymore. They're traffic calming devices. Surely not. We'll look at that after the show. One woke issue at a time. Keith's online. Hi, Keith.
5: It's very simple. The police pull them up, they get their tow trucks, they take their cars away. I don't care whose name they're in, whether they're mothers or fathers, I don't care. Take their cars away. Don't squash them. Take them away for 6 months.
3: But I think they do, don't they, Keith? If someone's caught speeding or hooning, you take the keys away.
5: If that's the case, why does this poor woman have to ring 2GB to get something done?
3: Well, I don't know, but I've been to Barangaroo a number of times in recent months and I haven't described it or experienced a state of lawlessness. So it was worth getting to the bottom of that this morning. I've had people already say that, look, the hoons are an issue. And if you lived in an area that has hooning, a lot of people say Brighton Le Sands, that it can keep you up all night. But I mean, there's probably a little even balance here. So we'll get on to police and find out what is happening in Barangaroo at the moment.
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3: We'll talk World Cup in just a moment, Sienna, but first it's Teamless Tuesday in the NRL.
6: It sure is, James. We're getting into the business end of the season with just 9 rounds to go. We've only got 7 games on this week's NRL schedule with the Broncos, Panthers and Dragons, all with the week off for a bye, so a nice 2 points for the Dragons. And round 19 kicks off on Friday night with the Tigers taking on the Warriors at Campbelltown Stadium. We're hoping that Jerome Luai will be back after being ruled out last week with delayed concussion symptoms. But before the round 19 action gets underway, we've got our eyes glued to the State of Origin decider tomorrow night. So the Blues will be running through the final motions in the coming hours at Suncorp Stadium this morning for their captain's run. You can guarantee the nerves would start to be building. It's a sold-out stadium at Suncorp that they're going to be going into against Queensland in the belly of the beast. It's a pretty hard ask. Queensland have won 63% of games played at Suncorp Stadium. So the Blues are going in probably, you would have to say, not as the favourites.
3: No doubt. And to be honest, look, across this whole series, they won game one, but that was off the back of Kalyn Ponga being sent off and the Blues scored a stack of points. Tedesco scored that last try. So we are massive underdogs for this game, but at the same time, we have champion players, premiership winning players led by Nathan Cleary. I've got no doubt that the Blues will be up for it tomorrow night. That's at 8.05 tomorrow night. We'll preview all of that tomorrow on 2GB Breakfast. In the meantime, let's do this.
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3: The round of 16 continuing this morning, and Spain has knocked off Portugal, Sienna.
6: They sure have, James. A thrilling finish with Spain defeating Portugal 1-0. It came right down to the wire with Spain's Mikel Merino finding the back of the net in the final moments of the game to send his side through to the quarterfinals. Now, later on this morning, we've got the USA up against Belgium, and this game has already created a stack of controversy with the US striker Folian Bergaren available to play. He'd been heading into the match suspended after receiving a red card in their USA's clash against Bosnia. But after some pleading from Donald Trump, FIFA has backflipped on that and they've pushed the suspension back. So it looks like he will be lining up for the US.
3: Well done, Sienna. We'll chat tomorrow. Thank you.
6: Thanks, James.
3: Sienna Williams with all the sport on the hoons around Barangaroo. Dan says, go to Wollongong for a weekend. You'd swear it was Mount Panorama. And Glenn says, we have the same issue in North Sydney. Nick has no sympathy. He says, if you don't like it there, move. The news is next at 8 o'clock.
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8: It's 8 o'clock. Good morning. I'm Josh Bryant. A man is due to face court charged over a string of kidnappings across Sydney. Dusty Fitzpatrick has the details.
9: Police believe the 26-year-old played a role in four kidnappings over a period of 10 months. It's alleged the man was involved in a gunpoint kidnapping in June last year, the kidnapping of a man at Condell Park in May of this year, and the conspiracy to kidnap two others to hold them for ransom. He's been charged with 11 offences and refused bail to appear in court again today. Detectives say inquiries into the instance the man is alleged to have been involved in are ongoing. Dusty Fitzpatrick, Sydney.
8: Child safety authorities received multiple reports about a four-year-old boy before he was allegedly murdered by his mother on the Central Coast. The child's 32-year-old mother's been charged over his death after a body was found inside a Wyong unit. An independent review will examine if the Department of Communities and Justice responded appropriately to previous reports about the family. Australia, New Zealand and Japan are condemning China's test launch of a nuclear-capable missile in the South Pacific. News of the test came just hours after Australia signed a historic defence alliance with Fiji. Taiwan says the missile appears to have landed near Nauru and Tuvalu. Residents in the harbour suburb of Barangaroo say they're fed up with excessive noise from drivers doing burnouts and street racing in the area on a nightly basis. More than 1,800 people have signed a petition calling for tougher enforcement of road rules in the area. Local Melanie has told James Willis it's hurting people's mental health.
10: People talk about dragging mattresses into their lounge room, not being able to have their grandchildren stay over. They haven't opened their doors or windows for years.
8: A driver has escaped uninjured after his car ploughed into the front of a home in Sydney's northwest. No one was inside the property at Bella Vista when the crash unfolded. And Australians are being asked to think about the sounds of our nation for the National Film and Sound Archive. The body is looking to add new sounds to its collection, which is updated annually. Assistant curator Hannah DeFeta says they're looking for recordings which have shaped the nation.
11: Any sound that really feel like it speaks to the national story, who we are, what Australia is, where we've been, where we're going, but just things that have had the most social, cultural or historic significance.
8: And senior representatives from TikTok and YouTube are due to appear before the Royal Commission into Anti-Semitism today. In finance, the Dow Jones closed up 155 points, the Nasdaq up 288, one Australian dollar buying 69.5 US cents.
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8: Cristiano Ronaldo's World Cup career has come to an end with Spain scoring late to secure a 1-0 win over Portugal and moving through to the quarterfinals. The Blues will have a chip on the shoulder going into tomorrow night's State of Origin decider against the Maroons. Speaking on Sports Today, hooker Blake Brayley says the Blues will use criticism of the team and coach Laurie Daly as motivation for the clash.
12: Everyone's hungry, everyone's determined to get the win. not just for the state, but for Loz too. And yeah, if I was one of those players that was spoken about or had some things written about, I'd want to prove some people wrong.
8: Aussie Alex de Minaur says it breaks him inside that his hard work isn't paying off, as he was knocked out of Wimbledon in the fourth round, and in AFL, Essendon's reportedly contacted 10 candidates in its hunt for a new coach. 8:04, that's news and sport.
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2: Great Western Highway, Blackheath. Two trucks involved in a crash which is near the Mount Boyce heavy vehicle stations, affecting traffic both ways. And the Great Western remains closed between Mount Victoria and Little Hartley both ways with the ongoing road damage. A lot of traffic through South Wentworthville on the Cumberland Highway approaching the M4, which has picked up a bit of speed, but still slowing through Prospect Pass, Reservoir Road and the Prospect Highway eastbound. From the Gladesville Bridge, Victoria Road, slow traffic into Jermoyne citybound. And at Greenacre, Roberts Road, very slow up to Juno Parade. This is Will Bottom on 2GB.
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5: Partly cloudy with showers at times, a marine wind warning for the coast, a top of 18 degrees in the city, 17 in the west. Scattered light showers again tomorrow, early showers clearing on Thursday, cloudy Friday, partly cloudy Saturday. Right now, 11 degrees in town, humidity 87%, 10 degrees at Bankstown and Campbelltown, 10 also Lucas Heights and Terry Hills, 13 Penrith. I'm Josh Bryant. 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
1: People you know. Opinions that matter. News you can trust. This is 2GB Breakfast with James Willis, filling in for Ben Fordham.
6: Great to have your company on Tuesday, July 7, and I'm very keen to hear from people in the next 10 minutes in relation to anyone that's had experience with Starlink for their internet. Now, anyone that might have Telstra or Optus or Vodafone or one of the carriers has good experiences and bad, but there are people telling me that these satellites are wiping and beating any of these other brands completely. I'm keen to hear from you if you've been using Starlink or you have some experiences in that space. Remember, there are parts of Sydney still that have black spots with mobile phone reception in 2026.
1: People you know. Opinions that matter. News you can trust. And now, James Willis comments.
6: There's no doubt the Labor Party remains under growing pressure on the issue of migration. And for every silly idiot and woke lefty who claims this topic is racist, there is an Australian listening right now who is genuinely concerned about where our country is heading. And not just relating to our culture and our identity, but how we continue to maintain our schools and hospitals and infrastructure and indeed overall quality of life while allowing hundreds of thousands of new migrant arrivals every year. New data has highlighted why parts of Labor's migration program are a complete farce. A new report has found the country's skilled migration program is overwhelmingly driven by family migration. Now, here are the raw numbers. Analysis of Department of Home Affairs data from last year found that of 185,000 permanent visas granted over a 12-month period, 132,000 or 71% were classified as skilled visas. But only 60,400 of those places actually went to someone approved as skilled. I'll just repeat that so everyone is crystal clear. Last year, there were 185,000 permanent visas granted in Australia. 132,000 of those were classified as skilled, but only 60,000, so about a third of the original total, actually went to someone that was officially approved as skilled. The rest went to secondary applications, husbands, wives and children who came to Australia accompanied by a skilled migrant. Now, this data has been published today in the Daily Telegraph, and it was first uncovered by the Institute of Public Affairs. Now, we have been led to believe that this program is only about allowing people to move to this country who can urgently fill crucial job and skill shortages, when in reality, the total numbers, the raw numbers, are a farce. But so is the entire program. Now, has anyone actually had a look for one moment at the list of jobs and skills that are allowed under Australia's migration program? It's 400 plus jobs long, and these are some of the jobs that apparently we need filling urgently. An antique dealer, an amusement centre manager, a clothing pattern maker, a composer, a dog handler or trainer, a fitness centre manager. We urgently apparently need more florists, makeup artists, pet groomers, photographers, picture framers, ceramic artists, singers, sign writers, tennis coaches, tour guides, and zookeeper. I'm not joking. They are job descriptions that can genuinely get you a ticket on a plane to Australia on the path to become a permanent resident and then a citizen. Can someone tell me for a moment what on earth are we actually dealing with here? This is comical, and that list, which is 400 jobs long, are the skilled visa descriptions and job descriptions that can get you on the plane to Australia. Do we really need more antique dealers, florists, photographers, singers, tennis coaches? I thought we had plenty of those here. But when you hear those words, like for a skilled visa and the need to plug holes, it would surely be linked to those in the medical fraternity, the engineering space, maybe in the construction space to help build more houses. But how many of those jobs are being filled by Australians or should be filled by Aussies? And remember, there's more than a million people right now who are on job seeker and youth allowance that could be working, that have been classified as meant to be working, but are not working. Something about this doesn't make sense. At what point are we going to bring some integrity back to our visa system at all levels and start being a bit tougher and a bit prouder on who is actually allowed to move to Australia and under what circumstances?
7: Traffic. The census is coming this August. You'll get instructions soon on what to do. In the census, every answer matters. Authorised by the Australian Bureau of Statistics, Canberra.
2: Reports of a crowbar on the M1 just before the Moonee Moonee Creek Bridge at Calca in the right-hand lane as you head north. At Macquarie Fields, emergency services on the way to a crash on Harold Street. At Blackheath, two trucks in a crash on the Great Western Highway. It's near the Mount Boys Heavy Vehicle Station. Very slow through Kellyville on Old Windsor Road past Samantha Riley Drive approach. Approaching Sunny Hot Road, which itself is very heavy, past Stanhope Parkway. But eastbound delays on the M7 through Baulkham Hills coming onto the M2 and off the City West Link, slow onto the Anzac Bridge and into Darling Harbour. This is Will Bottom, Sydney's 2GB.
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6: Well, Elon Musk is making his mark on Australia one way or another because those in regional areas are refusing to settle for unreliable and slow internet connection through the NBN. Now, taxpayers spent more than $50 billion constructing and rolling out the NBN, but this is not an ad for Starlink. There's an argument to say that large parts of the NBN have now become redundant when you have something like Starlink available countrywide. We've received a note from a bloke called Daniel. He's just completed a huge trip across regional Australia. And he says to us, I've just driven 7,325 kilometres around Australia. I can say that Starlink worked on every highway. Meanwhile, Telstra didn't even work on the main street of some towns. Daniel's on the line for us this morning. Daniel, good morning.
13: We should just scrap the NBN, scrap Telstra, let Elon Musk do all of it because it just worked. It just worked. And, you know, we were driving a $1,500 car for about 7,000 kilometres. So this was to raise money for the Cancer Council. And the car's value went up every time we filled up the tank. But being away from work for 2 weeks, you know, we needed connectivity. Mm. And also being, you know, in the middle of the Simpson Desert and being able to listen to the Ben Fordham podcast was a nice touch as well.
6: Oh, yeah.
13: It was just astonishing. But when I got to the regional towns and, you know, you could see these rundown shacks, you know, rusted tin roofs, but they'd have a Starlink dish on the roof. They know it works as well. And I could stand in the middle of the street outside the pub and I couldn't even get 4G on my phone. And that was right in town. Now you imagine if there's road trauma up the road or there's an accident, or anything, you know, a few miles out of town.
6: That's it.
13: It just simply doesn't work. And this did. It was unbelievable. It was unbelievable, James.
6: Well, and Daniel, only recently Telstra has had to scale back where its coverage is officially listed because there were claims that they were saying they cover parts of Australia they actually don't. But it's amazing, even in capital cities, in some suburbs of Sydney and other parts of the country, there are suburbs where you can't get a single bar of connection under 4G, 5G, whatever.
13: Well, I mean, what Telstra did was, and the other telcos, I'm sure, was an accounting exercise where they say that we cover 97% of the population rather than where they actually live. And it's great if you're in town and there's payphones and landlines and Wi-Fi, but it doesn't work out on the road. And yes, you're right. I mean, I, you know, 20 years ago, I remember telling someone that I could get better service on the back of a camel in the Negev Desert in Israel than I could driving my car down William Street in Sydney. And, you know, if anyone who goes through the M5 tunnel will also know the black spot. Oh, not a lot has changed.
6: Yeah, absolutely. Hey, Daniel, we appreciate you bringing this to our attention. Thank you.
13: Thanks, James. Stay in touch.
6: That's Daniel, a 2GB listener who got in contact with us about Starlink. Stephen Fenwick is one of the tech experts heard on 2GB and the founder of Tech Guide. He's on the line for us this morning. Stephen, good morning.
14: Morning, James. How you doing?
6: Now, so we hear all this great feedback about Starlink. A genuine question, $50 billion plus for the NBN. Has something like Starlink made it largely redundant, or will it make it redundant one day?
14: Well, it hasn't. The other guest you had on a moment ago talking about Telstra. Telstra actually have done a deal with Starlink. Telstra are working with Starlink to create right now you can actually send and receive text messages through Telstra using Starlink. So the previous guy said you can't. In the middle of nowhere, you can actually send, if there is an emergency, you can send and receive a text message via Starlink. And within the next 3 to 4 years, you'll probably be able to then get data and phone calls as well. But to answer your other question, look, the NBN is sort of the backbone of our connection. So like not everyone lives in remote areas and needs a satellite dish on their roof. NBN actually launched with satellite services among their other technologies, but that was called SkyMust, and that was what they call that sort of high Earth orbit. So it's like 1,000 kilometers above the Earth, pretty slow connection. What Starlink is actually a low Earth orbit. So that's about 500 kilometers above the Earth. There's all these constellation of satellites above Australia. That's what provides the connection. But the NBN is actually going to start offering satellite connection, low Earth orbit satellite connection, within the next couple of months. They did a deal a year ago. They signed a deal with Amazon, because Amazon have a service called, at the time was called Project Kuiper. It's now called LEO, which is short for low Earth orbit. But in the next few months, you'll be able to choose a low Earth orbit satellite connection, high speed, like Starlink, through the NBN. So they saw, I think Starlink even bid on this for the NBN, but they went with Amazon instead. But yeah, it's going to be the same service through the NBN.
6: That's amazing. Hey, this will surely end up on every plane in the sky as well, right? I'm sure that's already started.
14: It is, mate. Yeah, I did a flight. I went to London recently and the first leg Sydney to Dubai on Emirates. I was connected via Starlink, and you know, on a plane, like you get Wi-Fi, but it's only to check an email and you can't do anything. I was on the flight from Sydney to Dubai. Starlink was getting 400, 500 megabits per second speeds. I was able to sit there and work like I normally do. I'm doing my work using the internet on the flight. So yeah, Starlink is already partnered with a lot of airlines, and you're going to see a lot more of that in the months ahead.
6: Do you think it's amazing still, Stephen, there are parts of Sydney that are complete black spots and people cannot get coverage with one of the main telcos?
14: Yeah, it is. I hear these frustrations every day. You've got to remember, like, Australia is a sort of unique proposition in terms of it's such a big place and we only live on the edges of the country. So the actual land mass of Australia, there's only cellular coverage. Actually, 30% of the land mass is covered with a cellular network of some sort because we just don't live in a lot of parts of the country. So having Starlink and soon LEO as well, that's a game changer for people. And eventually the telcos, not just Telstra, Optus, even Vodafone, are doing these deals with Starlink as well. They'll within the next 5 to 10 years, you'll be able to make and receive a phone call and download things anywhere in Australia thanks to those satellite services.
6: Stephen, just lastly, I know hindsight's a funny thing, but given it costs so much money, more than $50 billion, if we had our time again, would we have built the national broadband network in the same way?
14: Yeah, well, you've got to remember this. It was 20 years ago when they thought of it, and this technology just wasn't there. So no one wanted to wait 20 years and say, let's wait till there's satellites. They went with the technology they had, and at that time it was fiber, it was copper, it was whatever they had. But I think what they've done over the years is they've extended fiber, they've really improved the technology on the network, and it's a lot better today than it was when it first was constructed.
6: Stephen, we appreciate your time and your expertise this morning. Thank you.
14: Pleasure, mate.
6: Stephen Fenwick, the founder of Tech Guide and a tech expert here at 2GB. Be keen to hear from people this morning in relation to your own experiences, both with Wi-Fi and also just general signal. I think it's fascinating. You can go to regional Australia, the middle of the bush, the middle of the country with absolutely not a single bar of service and have Starlink up and running. Where at the same time, people are saying they have poor experiences with the NBN. And as Stephen just said to us, is it any surprise that now the big telcos, including Telstra and Optus, are doing their bit to work with Starlink to improve their coverage? But again, I find it amazing that in 2026, there are parts of Sydney, suburbs, not far from these studios here in Pyrmont, where you cannot get a bar of service at any time during the day.
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2: Princes Forest, heavy traffic on Warringah Road, westbound approaching Alambi Road, and the eastbound side's heavy as well into Beacon Hill approaching Government Road. Some slow traffic northbound across the Rye Bridge, also on Parramatta Road through Granville, which is heavy approaching James Roos Drive, citybound. At Strathfield, it's a car park on Centenary Drive. Delays start from the Hume Highway, heavy all the way up to Arthur Street northbound. City West Link remains heavy past the Crescent through Lilyfield onto the Anzac Bridge, which is slowing to Darling Harbour, and slow traffic on Southern Cross Drive from Zetland onto the Eastern Distributor. 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
6: The news at 8.30 is 2 minutes away, and Transurban's traffic team tell us that drivers are saving up to 32 minutes this morning using the M5 corridor from Liverpool to Botany. Transurban operator of Linkt. Let's go to some calls about Starlink. Line 10, Andrew's online. Hi, Andrew.
16: How are you, James?
6: Where are you calling from?
16: St. George in Western Queensland.
6: Right, okay. What are you doing right now?
16: I'm sitting on a tractor actually, ripping cotton ground.
6: Is that right?
16: Yeah.
6: How's it going?
16: Yeah, good, mate. Yeah, it's a bit of moisture there. We probably haven't had as much rain as we would have liked, but it's not too bad.
6: Yeah. Did the fuel crisis impact things, or are you back on track?
16: Oh, yeah, it was a bit of a speed bump or a hurdle, you know?
6: Yeah, for sure.
16: I don't know, it's just one of those things you've got to manage. It's a bit of a nightmare, but it's another management thing.
6: Now, I'd love to talk to you all day, but I just want to ask you about Starlink. How do you go with the internet?
16: Look, without Starlink, we'd be stuffed, basically. It is, you know, it allows us to have what our city cousins have, and that is, you know, we can do business from wherever we are with Starlink, but without it, we can't.
6: There you go. Well, there's a first-hand account from a farmer, a cotton farmer in St. George in Queensland, saying that without Starlink, we'd be stuffed. That should be their ad. They should roll that ad out. 131873. More calls after the news at 8.30, which is seconds away. This is James Willis filling in for Ben Fordham.
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5: It's 8.30. Good morning. I'm Josh Bryant. The Prime Minister is turning his attention to the Solomon Islands after striking a key defence deal with Fiji. Federal politics reporter Nelson Scott.
22: The PM will today meet his Solomon's counterpart in Honiara to advance talks on a new security treaty aimed at blocking Beijing from gaining a military foothold. Anthony Albanese will also attend celebrations marking 48 years of independence in the Pacific nation. Solomon's Prime Minister Matthew Wale has committed to resetting relations with Australia and review a previous security pact with China. Mr. Albanese's visit follows the ratification of a historic defence treaty with Fiji, which was shortly followed by Beijing launching a missile into the Pacific Ocean. Nelson Scott, Canberra.
5: A man is due in court charged over a series of kidnappings across Sydney. The 26-year-old accused of being involved in four incidents which took place between June 2025 and April of this year. He's been charged with 11 offences. Senior representatives from TikTok and YouTube are scheduled to face the Anti-Semitism Royal Commission today. The third block of hearings of the inquiry is focused on hatred online and in the mainstream media. The director of content for Meta, which owns Facebook and Instagram, appeared before the inquiry yesterday. A sports physician says brain injury risks of playing on suburban grounds have been known for years in the wake of an Aussie Rules player's death. Nathan Fitzgerald has died in hospital after suffering three head knocks during a reserve team's match in Melbourne's North. The last knock saw the 27-year-old hit the cricket pitch in the middle of the oval. Dr. Peter Larkin says playing surfaces should always be checked over.
23: The cricket pitch example is not a wake-up call, but it's an incredible reminder that even though there are coverings available and various things, they just have to make sure they're in place, they're fitted, that there's not an edge.
5: A school holiday ride-out has seen a warning issued to e-bike riders across Sydney. About 20 e-bikes took part in the event, taking over three lanes of Pittwater Road at DY. Police say they will penalise riders taking part in antisocial behaviour. Also making news, Crown Sydney's been referred to the state's casino regulator over an alcohol serving incident at its Barangaroo precinct. And public transport access to the new Western Sydney International Airport's been expanded with the launch of five new permanent bus routes. The daily services connect residents in key hubs, including Liverpool and Mount Druitt, to the airport. In finance, the Dow Jones is up 155 points at the close. The Nasdaq closed up 288. One Australian dollar buying 69.5 US cents.
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5: A shattered Alex de Minaur's described his loss at Wimbledon as one of the most hurtful of his career. The Aussies being knocked out in the fourth round by French Open runner-up Flavio Cabolli, he admits it's again left him questioning his dreams and what he might be able to achieve.
3: To fall short constantly, it's you start doubting yourself. You start doubting whether you're going to be able to break through and kind of take it to the next step.
5: British wildcard Arthur Ferry's down Grigor Dimitrov in his first appearance on centre court at Wimbledon. Spain scored in second half stoppage time to down Portugal 1-0 at the World Cup. And Mitch Barnett's declared the time has come for the Blues to deliver as they prepare for the Origin decider tomorrow night, 26-9. That's the latest news and sport.
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2: 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It's just past Riverview Street at Quakers Hill. The crash, it involves a few vehicles on Hillcrest Road at Layla Road, and there's also a crash at Cranbrook affecting Ironbark Drive with emergency services on their way. Heavy run on Victoria Road through Jamoyne from just after the Gladesville Bridge, citybound. Heavy traffic 2-4 approaches onto the Anzac Bridge through the Rosehill Interchange. Worst of that's the M4 tunnel, but City West Link's pretty bad too. And Strathfield Centenary Drive, northbound lanes are a car park. This is Will Bottom on 2GB.
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5: Partly cloudy with showers at times, a marine wind warning for Sydney's coast, a top of 18 degrees in the city, 17 in the west. Scattered light showers again tomorrow, early showers clearing Thursday, cloudy on Friday, partly cloudy for Saturday. Right now it's 12 degrees in town, humidity 85%. It's 11 degrees at Bankstown, 13 at Penrith, 10 at Terry Hill. I'm Josh Bryant. 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
4: People you know. Opinions that matter. News you can trust. 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
6: Great to have your company. Look, just as a little change of pace for a moment, I find this interesting. According to Forbes, there is new data and a new survey that shows that employees engage regularly in office relationships. And according to this data from Forbes, published in the last day or so, over 60% of adults have had a workplace romance, 57% in total, 43% have married someone they worked with, 35% don't report their relationship to their employer. That's interesting because that's always a dilemma. Do you declare the relationship to your boss so that no one thinks you're engaging in nepotism, or there might be something around the edges that is a problem. So one in three don't report their relationship to their employer. 40% have cheated on their current partner, and 50% report flirting with their co-workers. Now, I'm just really interested by this data in general, but what I thought was very interesting is that when you talk about office relationships, it's worth noting that the regular host of this program, Ben Fordham, revealed on a podcast only yesterday that it was through work and through working in radio that he met his beautiful wife, Jodie.
9: You ever had an office romance?
10: Yes.
9: With Darryl?
10: Many.
9: With who? You name names.
11: Many.
10: Most of the people I've ever been with. No, I'm an office dater.
9: You're on the prowl.
10: I'm not on the prowl.
9: Not anymore,
10: Mary.
9: You were on the prowl.
10: No, well, I wasn't never really on the prowl.
9: At the Christmas party, we had to look out for where Ben was.
10: No, it's the other 364 days of the year.
9: That's all right.
10: You're, Mary. Every day was Christmas for me. I've just always fished off the company wharf.
6: That's Ben Fordham on the Unserious podcast hosted by Mary Madigan and Caleb Bond. I have to say, I agree with him. I'm not sure how widespread this is. Maybe this is just in my experience. But if I think of my five jobs, my five main jobs I've had in my life, and that was the putt-putt golf course at Ermington, a McDonald's, Star FM radio in Mildura, the Daily Telegraph, and also 2GB, there were office romances at each of those jobs. Some were secret. Some involved bosses, some involved entry-level staff, some fizzled. These are not involving me, by the way. These are ones that I was aware of during my time at Putt-Putt Ermington, McDonald's, Star FM Mildura, the Daily Telegraph in Sydney, and 2GB. Office romances are a thing, and I think we've got to embrace that. It's very, very hard sometimes when you're working 38, 45, 50 hours a week to meet someone outside of your orbit. So, you know, and Ben Fordham is a great example of that. He met his beautiful wife, Jodie, in media, in radio. And that's one of the great love stories. So if it works for Ben, I think it's okay. 131873 is our number. Let's go to calls. Coxie's online. Hi, Coxie.
12: Yeah, good day, James. How are you, mate?
6: Good, mate. Let's talk about Starlink and internet. It's been a game changer for you.
12: Oh, 100%, mate. Like the old mate and all the other callers you had, it's been an absolute life changer for us up here. We're only 2.5 hours northwest of Sydney in the Hawkesbury, and we've had no mobile phone reception at all, ever.
6: Is that right?
12: Yeah, 100%, mate. And without Wi-Fi calling with Starlink, which obviously I'm talking to you now, I'm at work. My boss has got it as well. We had no forms. We had landlines, mate, but every time it rained, the landline dropped out because the sheet of tin on the exchange down at St. Albans had a hole in it.
6: I know. And look, this Starlink in other parts of the world, in war zones where they've got no coverage at all because it's all been blown up, has been a game changer, and it sounds like it's doing a lot of good in Australia as well. Nick's online. Hi, Nick.
13: Hi, James. How are you?
6: Good. Give us your story as well.
13: Well, we do IT support out in regional Australia for small to large businesses, and I started 40 years ago and came back to live on the family property 20 years ago where there was very little internet. So we've been through every manner of internet available out here until finally we struck Starlink 4.5 years ago, and yes, it's been a complete game changer.
6: There you go. Thank you, Nick, 131873, and thank you for all of those calls. Now, in relation to office romances, Sandy says, James, I met my hubby at work. In the early stages of our relationship, we used to meet at the local cemetery near the office to have lunch, so no one knew that we were together. It doesn't sound like the world's most romantic setting, Sandy, but it worked for you and now you're together. And as I say, according to this research, more than 60% of adults have had a workplace romance of some sort. And that is certainly my experience during my work history, which I've seen along the journey over the last 20 years. Yes, this is James Willis filling in for Ben Fordham on 2GB Breakfast. We've been tipped off about an issue impacting an elderly couple in Sydney Southwest. Now, John Marcus in us his note about a sinkhole that has opened up in the driveway at Bexley. He says, I've been unable to access my driveway for more than 6 weeks. Due to the recent rain, the sinkhole has gotten bigger. I've exhausted every avenue with both the council and Sydney Water. My wife is 87, not in good health. If an ambulance is required, the blockage to our driveway could delay critical access. John Mark joins me on the line this morning. John Mark, good morning.
7: Good morning to you, James.
6: So this is getting worse every day, every week.
7: It is. Since I raised the issue with Bayside Council in mid-May on the 25th of the 5th, and I've been sent from pillar to post. But one thing I want to mention, when the representative from Bayside Council attended the site initially and said to me it wasn't a council issue, he gave me a reference number to ring Sydney Water. But what I wasn't aware that this reference number that he gave me was referring to a matter that occurred in January 2023 when Sydney Water had to fill a pothole three times before it stabled the street.
6: Okay,
7: that,
6: so
7: that occurred about 5 metres from where the current issue is.
6: Right, so you've got two different potholes. You've got departments, you've got Bayside Council, you've got Sydney Water not communicating. Whose responsibility is the sinkhole in front of your house? Is it council or is it Sydney Water?
7: Well, I'm still trying to find out who's responsible for it.
6: Yeah, you don't know. They're both passing the buck.
7: Yeah, so that's why I'm asking the question. If there are pipes of Sydney Water and Council that intertwine under the road, why isn't there an overarching body to adjudicate on complaints involving these two entities?
6: I agree. How big is this sinkhole? So you can't drive around it?
7: No, you can't. I can't access my driveway.
6: Hmm. So in the event of an emergency, you're stuck?
7: Absolutely.
6: Not good. Okay, well, John Mark, thank you for bringing that to our attention. We'll get on to both Bayside Council and Sydney Water today to find an outcome to all of this. It's just ridiculous. The hole's getting bigger. I've got a picture of the hole here. He can't access his driveway. We need to get to the bottom of this once and for all and determine who is responsible.
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2: Kiama, heavy traffic northbound off the Grand Parade out of Ruttler Sands onto General Holmes Drive up towards Bestic Street. At Quakers Hill, a crash on Hillcrest Road at Layla Road. Parramatta, very heavy on Church Street northbound approaching the Great Western Highway. Delays back towards the M4. It's heavy too for the M4, the Church Street off-ramp citybound. And Parramatta Road through Granville, slow moving approaching James Roos Drive. Citybound. Rosalind Interchange, there are delays for approaches to the Anzac Bridge, and at North Mead, Windsor Road, slow northbound approaching Whitehaven Road. This is Real Bottom with traffic every 10 minutes on 2GB.
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6: It's 13 minutes away from the news at 9 o'clock. 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

0: this that we brought to you this morning in relation to the cost of changing a light bulb on a defence military site in this country. And it was off the back of this in Senate estimates.
1: If I'm a combat engineer on a base and a light bulb goes, what do I do? You would log a job on Service Connect, which is an app that we have, and somebody would come out and change your light bulb for you.
2: If I am a combat engineer, why can't I change the light bulb myself?
3: Where would they buy the light bulb from? Where would they store the light bulb?
2: How much does it cost to change a light bulb?
1: I couldn't tell you. We don't price, you know, individual activities down to that level of detail.
2: I know you're looking at me like this is a ridiculous line of questioning, but we're trying to understand the maintenance program on these bases. I mean, part of the rationale for selling somewhere like Victoria Barracks, Sydney, the heart and soul of the army, is because things like changing a light bulb cost too much.
0: Come on. That was the Liberal Senator Jess Collins with two senior bureaucrats from the Department of Defence. And the cost trend per light bulb?
4: Tell me.
0: $500.
4: $500. Got a newsflash for you, James. Government wastes your money.
0: Yeah, exactly.
4: There's a surprise.
0: And it sounds like it's government-wide, by the way.
4: Look, I'm going to look into a little bit of what you just mentioned about half an hour ago about this skilled migrant scheme. But on that list, we've got tradies.
0: Yeah.
4: Right? I'd be saying to young kids in year 10 at school, you can earn $500 to change a light bulb. Go and get an electrical trade.
0: That's right. And what a mockery, honestly. 400 plus
4: Seriously.
0: Jobs on the skilled list. I mean, look, you could understand if it was for doctors
4: sure.
0: or if it was for urgent
4: sure.
0: engineers and specialists that we didn't have in Australia.
4: Bring
0: Absolutely.
4: It on.
0: But come on.
4: Seriously.
0: Honestly, the list of jobs.
4: It's a joke. Look, you've said a couple of things this morning that have really resonated with me. One of them was the amount of money that we spend in taxes when we're buying and selling properties in this state
0: yeah.
4: and then what the government does with it. All of this stuff that's happened since the budget, as I think I said yesterday on the show, takes me back to that great Kerry Packer appearance that he made where he said, I'm not inclined to pay any more tax than I have to.
5: That's it.
4: Because you're doing a really poor job with the tax I'm already giving you. These governments, state and federal, completely unaccountable for how they're spending our money, the listeners' money, and just this garbage that we hear every day, stuff like this, and it was mentioned there in that audio that you played, we're selling off Victoria Barracks because apparently it's too expensive to keep it running, but we're paying $500 to change a light bulb.
0: And on housing, you've got a situation where stamp duty is just the easiest free ticket around for anyone that is already paying income tax or company tax or they're paying tax at some level. On a $2 million house to be paying $90,000 to the government just to transfer the sale, how many people is that stopping from downsizing
4: yeah.
0: as well? That at the other end of the scale.
4: Why would you do it? And extrapolate it out over cars. You've got to pay stamp duty when you change the registration.
0: That's
4: on
0: right.
4: a car.
0: What's that about?
4: What's that about as well? It's done online now. It doesn't even require, like I sold a car the other day, it's all done online. But the girl who bought the car off me, she's going to have to pay a rego transfer.
0: I know. That's on every, is that on every car
4: yeah,
0: sale?
4: Every car sale.
0: Well, what for?
4: Exactly. It's just yet another government rip-off that we are dealing with on a daily basis.
0: Look, hot take. I think Chris Minns, the Premier, does a great job in New South Wales. But look, if you had your time again and you were building Australia from scratch, you'd probably get rid of the state government at every level because it's that extra layer of
4: yep.
0: tax and bureaucracy, payroll tax, stamp duty and everything else. What's coming up on the show today?
4: We're going to look into that a little bit more. We're also going to take a look at this missile that was fired in the South Pacific.
5: Yeah.
4: You know, the standard rhetoric coming out of our government and Penny Wong, the standard rhetoric, nothing to see here from China. The truth is somewhere in between those two. I think it's highly unlikely that it was planned weeks ago. And anybody who's out there thinking that China can click its finger and do anything overnight, but they couldn't have done this within 24 hours?
5: Yes, that's it.
4: They didn't need weeks to plan this.
0: Totally. Hey, you're a car man. What do you think about the hoons in Sydney? We've had someone at Barangaroo say it's lawless at Barangaroo.
4: Look, I said this tongue in cheek. We're going to talk about the submissions are open for the annual Sounds of Australia list.
5: Yeah.
4: I reckon car exhaust in the inner city. Let's add that to the list.
0: It's been part of our fabric for a long time,
4: that's
0: hasn't
4: right.
0: it?
4: That's right. Absolutely.
0: Good on
4: we're,
0: you,
4: we're a car-loving country.
0: Love your work, mate.
4: Thank you, mate.
0: Trent Nichols. He's coming up in 6 minutes from now on 2GB.
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7: Some slow traffic on Parramatta Road through Granville past Bold Street, Citybound through to James Roos Drive. At Marrickville, traffic lights are out on Livingston Road at Beecham Street and they're flashing yellow there in all directions. A oil spill at North Sydney, the corner of Clark.

0: Park Road and High Street. A lot of traffic through the Rosehill Interchange on citybound approaches for the Anzac Bridge. Worst of it's the M4 Tunnel. City Westlink slow as well. Through North Ride, heavy run on Lane Cove Road, northbound approaching the Epping Road overpass with delays back towards the golf course. This is Will Bottom on Sydney's 2GB.
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0: Peter says, James, were there really office romances at Putt-Putt Ermington? Yes, there were. Putt-Putt Ermington sadly has closed down. It's been replaced by a whole suburb, Melrose Park in Sydney. Before we go, Clover Moore is under fire. We've been talking about this for a couple of days now, over this new $150 million town hall square. According to the story by Peter Jenkins in the Daily Telegraph today, more than 80% of Sydney shoppers are opposing the project. Now, this will demolish seven buildings, including Australia's busiest Woolworths and also Big W, and there's 1,000 jobs potentially on the chopping block. 1,000 jobs potentially gone. There's 60 jobs at Big W Town Hall, 300 with the Woolworths, 300 with Hotel Coronation, and a range of other buildings that are going to be knocked over because Clover Moore and the City of Sydney wants to build a community square so that people can have open space. I mean, honestly, is there not enough open space in the Sydney CBD already, including Centennial Parklands? So this is going to impact jobs. And based on what we read and hear, more than 32,000 people have signed a petition for the Moore Park Golf Course separately to save the site. So a lot of anger at the moment, and the City of Sydney not doing things in the best interest of Sydneysiders right now. And that's our show. Thank you so much for tuning in. Now, you can listen back to the show and the podcast. If you miss anything, just search for Ben Fordham Live, wherever you get your podcast from. 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Trent Nikolic is here on mornings. Bill Woods is in the chair for afternoons. Then at Sydney Now, Clinton Maynard is back. Adam Hawes is on Sports Today, Money News with Scott Haywood and John Stanley on Nights. I'm James Willis. It's great to have your company. We'll catch you tomorrow on 2GB Breakfast.
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6: It's 9 o'clock. Good morning. I'm Josh Bryant. The Prime Minister has touched down in the Solomon Islands as he continues his diplomatic push in the Pacific. Anthony Albanese is due to meet with his counterpart Matthew Wale to begin negotiations on a new security treaty. Mr. Wale's pledged to reset relations with Australia in a pivot from his predecessor's heavy alignment with Beijing. An analyst believes China's test-fired a nuclear-capable missile to flex its military in response to an Australian and Fiji striking a historic defence pact. The missile was launched into the Pacific Ocean just hours after the country signed the agreement in Suva. Chinese officials claim the test did not target any specific country. Pacific security expert Dr. Connor Grahams told Today it's unlikely to be a coincidence.
7: This is the second missile China have ever fired a test missile that they've publicly announced from a submarine. The other one was in 1982. So for this one to come just a couple of hours after we signed these treaties, it sends a clear message.
6: An investigation is underway after a car ploughed into a house in Sydney's northwest. No one was injured inside the Bella Vista property at the time of the crash. The driver wasn't hurt. Emergency services are due to return to the home to pull the car out in the coming hours. Police have seized cash and drugs during a traffic stop near Canberra. Sasha Foote explains.
8: Officers detected a car which they say was travelling at 165 kilometres an hour in the 110 zone along the Federal Highway. The 24-year-old male driver was pulled over and underwent a roadside breath test, which allegedly returned a positive result. Police say they found amounts of ketamine, cocaine and MDMA, as well as $24,000 in cash during a search of the vehicle. The driver has been charged with various offences and is due in court again later this month. Sasha Foote reporting.
6: Crown Sydney could face disciplinary action by the state's casino regulator over a suspected intoxication incident within the Barangaroo precinct. Liquor and Gaming claims two venues failed to refuse alcohol service to an intoxicated patron, which is an obligation under the state's liquor laws. And new data suggests renters in the state feel more empowered after a suite of rental reforms was introduced. No grounds evictions and illegal fees for background checks have now been banned in New South Wales. Fair Trading Minister Analak Chantavong says a survey shows strong support for the changes among renters.
9: 85% are happy that they now have a fee-free way to pay their rent. 82% are also happy that they no longer have to pay for their background checks.
6: In finance, the Dow Jones closed up 155 points, one Aussie dollar, buying 69.5 US cents.
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6: The New South Wales coach insists the team is confident heading into tomorrow night's Origin decider at Suncorp Stadium. The Blues have been under pressure after the heavy loss in Game 2, but Laurie Daly says he believes the side is ready to play their best game of the series.
10: We're in a good space. Players have had a really good week of training. We come up here, you know, no one's expecting us to do any good, so we'll see.
6: A goal in the 90th minute has seen Spain beat Portugal 1-0, ending Portugal's World Cup campaign and Cristiano Ronaldo's World Cup career. In tennis, Aussie Alex de Minaur admits he's been left doubting himself after a fourth-round exit at Wimbledon, and in AFL, Essendon's contacted 10 candidates as it ramps up its hunt for a new coach. 9:04, that's news and sport.
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12: East Lakes into Zetland under speed on Southern Cross Drive heading citybound at Marrickville. Traffic lights are out on Livingston Road at Beecham Street. North Sydney, firefighters have been working on a fluid spill on Clark Road and High Street. It extends for about 300 metres. They've done a lot of it, but there's still some more to be done. It's a danger there for motorcyclists. Through North Ride, heavy traffic on Lane Cove Road, northbound past the Epping Road overpass, heading up towards the M2. Parramatta, it's been slow on Church Street, northbound to the Great Western High, and Parramatta Road, very heavy through Auburn. 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
6: Partly cloudy with showers at times, a marine wind warning for Sydney's coast, a top of 18 in the city, 17 in the west. Scattered light showers again tomorrow, early showers clearing Thursday, cloudy Friday, partly cloudy Saturday. Right now it's 12 degrees in town, humidity 84%. It's 13 degrees at Bankstown and Campbelltown, 11 at Lucas Heights and Terry Hills. I'm Josh Bryant. 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
17: A very good morning to you on this Monday, the 7th of July, on a gloomy day in Sydney. Another gloomy day in Sydney, it should be said. I'm Trent Nikolich, filling in for Mark Levy on 2GB in Sydney, 2CC in Canberra, 2LT in Lithgow, and wherever you might be listening in on the app. Coming up on the show today, the Prime Minister remains under fire for his podcast appearance. Australia's skilled migration program. Is it a con job? Submissions are open for the Sounds of Australia. We'll have a few ideas on that one. And China launches a nuclear missile that isn't a nuclear missile, that probably was a nuclear missile in the South Pacific. While in sport, Aussie Alex de Minaur has crashed out of Wimbledon. This is a tough one to take while the big guns on the men's side progressed. I actually said, yeah, thank you for that update. I said Monday. It's actually Tuesday. My mistake. Spain versus Portugal in the World Cup with the USA to take on Belgium. Kickoff in that game is 10 a.m. and we'll keep you updated on the score throughout the show. And it's one more sleep until Origin 3, the decider. A quick look at Sydney's weather, and we're in for another rainy day in the Harbour City. Showers up to 6 millimetres and a top of 18 degrees, 17 in the west. While in Canberra, for our listeners on 2CC in the nation's capital, you had a morning frost down there. It's mostly sunny, and you'll get to a top of 15 degrees. As always, for the next 3 hours, I'd love to hear from you on 131873. We'll get to as many of your calls as we have time for. And the text line is 0460 873 873. You can also send me an email by going to 2gb.com and clicking on the feedback icon. Now, first up, though, what do you make of this story? And James touched on this on the breakfast program, but Australia's skilled migration program has been described in a report by Jason Morrison, Jessica Wang and Jordan Miller in the Daily Telegraph as a, quote, con job. New findings have sparked fresh claims the nation's intake is overwhelmingly driven by family migration. Keep in mind, we've got a government that's claiming it's giving first home buyers a crack by effectively blowing up the property market as we know it. You heard the audio yesterday. For the first time ever, the Prime Minister said first home buyers are getting a crack. And still we can't find too many first home buyers who've been able to buy a home in the last couple of weeks. However, we still have a shortage of housing in this country for people already here, and then secondarily, people coming into the country looking for a place to live. Against that, even One Nation has accepted that skilled migrants are a requirement for prosperity, and no one is questioning that part of the equation either. If there's a shortage, let's look to fill it. Although I would say on that, a smart country would put plans into place to facilitate the shortages from within. If we need more tradies, and I joked about this with James, incentivise young Aussies to go to TAFE to get the trades we're short on. If you're going to make $500 changing a light bulb for Defence Force, tell every young boy or girl at school to become an electrician. Further, with the major parties accepting that migration needs to be looked at, they're all talking about that now, the question should be whether this is one area they will look at, or are they too scared to upset those who would call this racist? Because there will be those who will scream and yell and say it's racist. However, with all of that in mind, what do the figures currently tell us? Well, probably not the story the government would like to be telling, that's for sure. The telly reports that the analysis of home affairs data from 2024 to 2025 by the Institute of Public Affairs found that of the 185,001 permanent visas granted over the 12-month period, 132,148 of them, or 71%, were classified as skill visas. But of those, only 60,474, which is 33%, actually went to someone approved as skilled. So only 33% going to somebody approved as skilled. Here's the kicker, though. The remaining visas went to secondary applicants, such as husbands, wives and children, who came to Australia along with a skilled migrant. The department's own migration trends report said that of the total skilled visas, less than half, 45.8%, went to primary applicants, which made up less than one third of the total migration program. The report's author, Dr. Kevin Yu, has now written to Federal Parliament's Joint Standing Committee on Migration to raise the issue. Now, the skilled migration program now also covers, and James touched on this as well, a whopping 456 occupations, if you can believe that. Now, you could argue, given that revelation, just how much focus it really has on fixing, solving, or even making a dent in our supposed skills shortage. The ridiculous part of this, though, is not the existence on the list of doctors, nurses, tradies, and engineers. Let me repeat that. Not the existence on that list of doctors, nurses, tradies, and engineers. We know we have shortages in certain sectors. That much is obvious. Doctors, nurses, bring it on. Without them, we'd be in serious trouble. No one is arguing that point. It's the fact that we also find on that list graphic designers, actors, advertising managers, PR advisors, and interior designers. Seriously, can anybody tell me that we're running low on public relations advisors, interior designers, graphic designers, actors? Actors. Don't they all pack up and head overseas to work in Los Angeles, where there's more acting work than there are actors to take the roles? I reckon plenty of Aussie actors living locally, looking for work locally here currently, could shoot some holes in the theory that we have a shortage of actors. It's absolutely ridiculous. Unsurprisingly, a spokesman for Home Affairs Minister Tony Burke told The Telegraph that Australia's policy was to allow families to stay together when skilled migrants were awarded permanent visas. One Nation New South Wales Senator Sean Bell described the skilled migration program as a con job. Most places don't go to skilled workers at all. They go to dependents, while Australians wear the cost in higher house prices, crowded hospitals and lower wages, he said. Now, this is quite simply ridiculous. It's another government scheme that isn't working the way it's supposed to, that is open for rorting, that isn't properly managed and isn't being held accountable to the standard that it should be. What do you think? 131-873 is my number. Now, this is another concerning story that I wanted to touch on that we've been reading about in the last 24 hours. The young footballer who suffered from three freak head knocks during a suburban AFL game in Victoria has very sadly passed away. Nathan Fitzgerald was 27 years old. He was playing for Epping Football Club's reserves team when he sustained three head knocks in quick succession. Nathan was a maths teacher, and his death has sent shockwaves across the regional AFL community in Victoria. The concern for me, though, is not the head clash that was the first knock, or even Nathan's head then striking another player's leg as he fell, because he had a head clash, then as he fell, his head hit the leg of another player. It's the third head knock that gives me cause for concern. Nathan's head hit the cricket pitch section of the oval, which remained as a concrete strip covered by artificial turf, while they were playing AFL on top of it. Now, I understand that we need to use our ovals for dual purposes. I get that. I spent my entire childhood playing cricket during the summer months, and I'm picturing those cricket pitches then being covered over to be used for AFL, rugby league, rugby union, whatever it might be. But surely, given the contact nature of sports like league, AFL and union, and what we know about CTE and head damage now, brain damage specifically, we need to remove the concrete pitches outside of cricket season and replace them before cricket starts up. Surely, if it's just a concrete pitch that can be formed up, laid, and within a week you could use it, why wouldn't we dig them out and then put them back in again? Especially if we're avoiding the risk of young people dying. I'd love your feedback on that one throughout the show, 131873. Now, on the subject of Melbourne, If you want to know where a city can end up when it lets low-level crime get out of hand, look no further than our friends down in Victoria, where traffic was brought to a halt by a graffiti artist of all things. Earlier this morning, police were in a standoff with a graffiti vandal, and they are vandals, an idiot, and he is an idiot, who calls himself or themselves Pam the Bird, with the character painted onto the side of one of the concrete towers. Now, make no mistake, if you're the kind of fool that goes and graffitis other people's property, you're a moron. But this person was spotted climbing the 140-metre Balti Bridge Tower, and police had to close one southbound lane of the bridge that connects the Tullamarine Freeway and CityLink toll roads to the Westgate Freeway in Melbourne, which affected thousands of commuters. Melbourne is completely losing control of crime, and police have a big job in front of them to rein it in. I know we've got listeners down there who listen in on the app. If you're listening in Victoria and you want to have your say on that, 131873 is the open line number. Now, this story that you've been hearing about up in New South Wales, closer to home, with this poor little four-year-old boy in Wyong, has really hit home with me over the past 24 hours or so. Now, as James Willis said on The Breakfast Show very early this morning, I'd prefer not to go into the specific details because it's really quite harrowing. But I've said before, and I'll say it again, I've said it on this show and others on this network, we need to do better in regard to violence toward women and violence toward children specifically. All too often, the reports after the fact suggest things like the offender was known to police, the mother was known to the Department of Communities and Justice, the child was known to be at risk, multiple welfare checks had been undertaken in the lead-up, that kind of language. Surely, if we know that children are in danger, more needs to be done. Now, I understand it could be a resource issue. If it is, I don't think that matters. I think we need to get on top of that. I don't think it matters what needs to be done, but we need to do more. While the focus will be on this particular case at the moment now, as it should be, the ongoing conversation post this event should focus in firmly on what we need to do to ensure this doesn't keep happening. Because as I said a minute ago, we need, we must, we have to do more because this happens all too often. Now, later in the show, if I've got time, I want to talk a little bit about podcasts too, not specifically the podcast the Prime Minister was on or even his cringy comments and silly language, because we went over that yesterday. He's still under fire, as he should be. He's the leader of the country. But more directly, I want to talk about the loose nature of podcasts and how our representatives in government should be smarter than to be sucked into the laid-back, matey, silly, jokey nature of them. They need to be smarter than that because it is a public broadcasting platform in the same way that sitting here in this studio with me, if I'm interviewing anybody from politics, is a public forum. And I really want to mention this one because I reckon plenty of you, like me, have never seen this. For the first time in 50 years, Lake Eyre is full of water. One of the local pilots called it, it's pretty funny, Love Island for Pelicans, with the desert coming alive thanks to the lake being at its fullest level for the first time in 50 years. I can tell you that the desert, even after light rain, is a spectacular place to be. But Lake Eyre, full of water, would be something else. I reckon a fly over the lake now would be as good as it gets. So have you been there before, like I have, and seen it without any water in it? Are you planning a trip out there now? Let me know. Now in sport, Aussie Alex Demonauer's crashed out of a major again, sadly. And I said at the top of the show, this is a really tough one. This time he's lost in straight sets, 7-5, 7-6, 6-3. Now, Flavio Cobboli is no mug. He's the number 10 player in the world. He's seeded 9. But Demonauer is number 6 in the world, seeded 5. And this is a recurring theme for the Aussie. I really feel for Alex, who said after the match that he's broken inside. You invest so many hours into this job and so many years to have moments like these, not being able to live up to it is truly heartbreaking. It's very hard. He also said, concerningly, he won't be playing in a tournament for a while. Now, I say I feel for Alex. I've loved tennis and watched it since I was a kid. I've watched his career. He's been a perennial top 10 player for a long time now. And seemingly playing an Italian on grass, and Italian tennis is having a resurgence at the moment, men's and women, but playing an Italian on grass when you would assume the Italian's favourite surface would be clay, you would think Alex was the favourite, even as much as he is ranked higher than this player. So I really feel for him. But that'll be in the news today. The World Cup rolls on. What can only be described as more farcical officiating after President Trump allegedly intervened to have a red card ban overturned. If you need any other reason to hope that Belgium beats the USA in the game that's about to kick off in 40 minutes, there you go. That means the USA gets a key player back for the game about to start against Belgium. FIFA has faced issues of corruption and dodgy dealing for years, and this is just the latest chapter in that book. And then in the earlier match, of course, a few of you have mentioned this on the text line as well. Spain took out Portugal 1-0. And it's one more sleep until State of Origin 3, the decider, which you'll be able to listen to on this station with Mark Levy and the team. Ethan Strange has been declared available. Matt Burton's returned to his club. And the Blues preparation, aside from that, looks to have been smooth. I'd desperately love New South Wales to win, but a decider at Suncorp Stadium is a big mountain to climb. We'll find out tomorrow night, though. But a lot of the talk in the lead-up has been about Queensland coach Billy Slater. Will he renew his contract for next year? He said last week, I think it was, that he would only do a handshake deal. But there's a lot of talk at the moment about what's going to happen with Craig Bellamy and the Melbourne Storm, because Craig's not in the best of health. If Craig finishes up this year, is Billy the right person to take over that role? Is that why Billy hasn't signed a new contract with the QRL? We'll find out in the next couple of weeks. So there's plenty for us to discuss this morning. And as always, if you've got an opinion to share, a story to tell or something to report, the number to call is 131873, as a few of you have already done. We'll get to your calls as soon as we can. You can email me at 2gb.com and you can send me a text on 0460 873 873. You're with Trent Nikolic filling in for Mark Levy as we broadcast on 2GB in Sydney through the TGB app and via network stations across Australia. 22 and a half minutes past nine, right back after this.
18: Traffic. The census is coming this August. You'll get instructions soon on what to do. In the census, every answer matters. Authorised by the Australian Bureau of Statistics, Canberra.
12: Also, Mary's, person trapped crash on Christie Street near Leeholm Road. It's got big delays both ways for eastbounds back to Dunheved Road at the Werrington Road roundabout, and westbound's very heavy as well back to Tresco Street. Avoid that area. We have traffic lights out through Marrickville on Livingston Road at Beecham Street. Also, Roselle, the Rosalinda change. There's a broken down car citybound in the M4 tunnel. North Mead, some really slow traffic northbound on Windsor Road up towards Moxham's Road. Delays from near James Roos Drive. And busy but moving now through Macquarie Park and North Ride on Lane Cove Road. This is Will Bottom on 2GB.
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17: That's right, Trent Nicolich with you on 2GB, 26 minutes past nine. Now, we had a text as we came to air without a name on it. As I say throughout the show, please add your name to your text so we can credit you. Stuck on a train for more than 90 minutes with no announcements between Scone and Singleton. Well, we've spoken to Transport and they've confirmed issues on the Hunter line. A freight train is causing delays to one passenger service with one train stuck behind the other. They've not been able to move the freight train on so far, and we understand that buses were being sent out to collect passengers who have been left stuck. But as the message said, how about some announcements on the train so people on the train know what's going on? 131873 is the open line number, as Linda has used. Hello, Linda. What would you like to say?
1: And nice listening to you.
17: Thank you.
1: I just wanted to give you a lived experience.
17: Please.
1: Because there is no such thing as a skilled migrant. My last 15 years of my working life, which has just finished this year, we were employing people with working visas. You know, they'd apply for a job, and this is a local government job. They'd apply for jobs. They'd meet the selection criteria. They'd come get the job, but they weren't job ready. They just didn't have the basic understanding. There was a language problem, skill set problem, and what I found, I was taking all my time teaching them the skills that they should have had, hence my productivity would go down because 50% of my time is teaching them what they should have already known when they went through the application process.
17: I've spoken, Linda, and maybe you can enlighten me a little on this from your perspective. I've spoken to a number of people in Australia who've moved here within, say, the last 5 years, and they're not working in the departments or in the vocations that they were skilled in when they left their home country and moved to Australia, because a lot of the skill set allegedly doesn't transfer across. So they have to re-qualify themselves here. Is that a fair assessment for some of them?
1: Yeah, look, I'd say for half of those people coming here, that would be a fair assessment. And a lot of them don't go and retrain. But because they've got similar skills, they think, you know, I mean, the people employing, so there's a problem there too, the people that are actually giving them the job. But, yes, it is a fair assessment. But there's just so much more that we know, having been trained, having studied, you know, I mean, in that environment, that it just doesn't come with that working visa when they come here to work. It just doesn't come with them. Do you know what I mean? So I understand about the real estate and, you know, changing all that. But my point was more about the productivity of the other people in an office to help those people get up to speed.
17: Mm.
1: And sometimes they may not get up to speed, you know, because it's just something that they don't understand. Like I can give you an example about reading a plan, you know, a drawn plan where they're actually having to interpret what that plan means. And because they don't have the real property knowledge that we have in Australia, because they don't hold their properties in the same way, the same legal way.
17: Makes sense.
1: And as far as surveying goes, they don't know what you're talking about. And still, because they've never drawn the plans, they still don't know what I'm talking about.
17: Linda, stay on the line. Thank you for your call. We've got two double movie passes to see The Odyssey on 70mm film, which is wide and ultra-high definition at the Hayden Orpheum. I'm going to give one to you. The Odyssey is directed by Christopher Nolan and stars the likes of Matt Damon, Anne Hathaway, Tom Holland, Zendaya and Charlize Theron. This is a Northside exclusive season at the Hayden Orpheum from July 16. Book your tickets now at orpheum.com.au. So stay on the line, Linda. Thank you for your call. The team will talk to you off air and we'll get those tickets out to you. We've actually got another double pass to give away, so keep those calls coming in. Have your say on the 2GB open line, 131873. 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Now, at just after 1:30, lots of your feedback already on the text line. Bob, tongue-in-cheek, I love this, Bob. Trent is a prime minister on the skilled migrant list. We could surely use one of them. Richard saying, related to what I was talking about with China before, China's displayed its contempt for Prime Minister Anthony Albanese with the rocket. Yeah, I won't say where they've shot it, Rod, but you're right. Grant saying, just imagine if Scott Morrison or Tony Abbott had made the comments that Albo made on the podcast, they would have been run out of the country instead of being defended. Very fair point there from Grant. And then just on the subject that we were talking about there before, in regard to cricket pitches and young people and the damage that cricket pitches can potentially do, Glenn saying they used to cover our concrete pitches with about 2 inches of dirt for rugby league on the winter, never was a problem. One thin layer of supergrass straight on the concrete is ridiculous. You're absolutely right, Grant, Glenn. That's exactly what I thought. Out in Tamworth, Norm's called in. G'day, Norm. What would you like to say?
2: G'day, Trent. Look, I was just talking about that lady that was just on air who support immigrants coming into Australia in job situations. Young people in year 10 or year 12 when they leave, who go through the school system in Australia, don't get the advocacy and the support networks that immigrants get when they come here to Australia. They arrive in Australia, they've got all these different support networks that get them into a job, train them if they've got any shortfalls and that sort of stuff, whereas the young person who goes through the school system in Australia, once they leave school, there's no support network for them. They don't get straight into a job. They've got to go begging tradesmen to take them on as an apprentice. And I used to be a school careers advisor.
17: Yep.
2: It used to break my heart to see young kids go out into the thing and knock on 100 doors of tradesmen, and they say, "Oh no, it's too hard, it's too hard, it's hard, too hard." But the immigrant people that come over here have got networks over here that support them, put them into the job, and make sure everything's going okay for them. Where the young bloke, young man or woman here in Australia, they don't get that support.
17: Norm, is it fair to say, and I take your point there, that we're letting down the kids who are already here for the ones who are coming here for the job. Is it fair to say that broadly we're not doing a good enough job at school level of advising young kids in which direction they should be going in? Because I know we went through a period where they were just saying, go to university, everyone's got a uni degree. Then all of a sudden we had a shortage of tradies. But if a kid is exhibiting that they're going to work really well in a trade, we should be advising them in that direction, shouldn't we?
2: That certainly happens. And what you're saying there is correct. Yeah, some years ago, we were always talking about ATARs and getting the best ATAR that you possibly could to get into university and that sort of stuff, and getting them university placements and trying to get them university placements and all that sort of stuff. But in the last 8 to 10 years, that has changed. People are now trying to get them into school to work situations and that sort of stuff. But it still rolls down to the fact that once they get out of the school system, they don't have a support network.
17: Yep.
2: And the government used to have programs where, in the tradesman's interest, it was great to take on an apprentice. When an apprentice was paid by the government or supported by the government in so many different ways for young people to be trained. But now it's too difficult for a tradesman, when the paperwork is so great for a tradesman to take on a young school-based person out of Australia, whereas when they come in from the immigrants, all that paperwork and all that sort of work, like that lady was just talking about there then, is all done for them. And so therefore, the tradespeople take them on because they're supposed to be job-ready.
17: It's easier.
2: Mm. And they don't have to fill out the paperwork. They don't have to go through the rubbish. We need to really look at our apprenticeship system and make sure that kids are getting the opportunities in Australia to get trained to become tradesmen.
17: Thank you for your call, Norm. Thank you. A lot of people agreeing with you. That's Norm out there in Tamworth. Let's talk to Dave in Dulwich Hill before we take a break. G'day, Dave.
3: G'day, Trent. Look, I agree with the previous caller 100%. And I'll explain why. Because just sending students, pupils to TAFE is not the solution.
17: Yep.
3: It doesn't train them. I'll give you an example. Decades ago, Transgrid, or used to be called Electricity Commission, they would take on 660 new apprentices every year.
17: Right.
3: That was their quota every year. Now, how could they do that? Because they had tradesmen, engineers to take these young people on and work with them.
17: Yeah, to teach them.
3: Yes, and now the old State Rail, they had a quota of 770 new apprentices every year. This doesn't go back a few decades. It goes back about 50, 60, 70 years. And that's how they train the young people. It just doesn't happen anymore because Transgrid and the State Rail, as they call it, infrastructure, they don't have the people there to train them. That's the problem.
17: Yep. Dave, yeah. Thank you for your call. And a lot of people agreeing with Dave and Norm. A lot of text messages saying they agree with the sentiment there. Jess, stay on the line. We're going to take a break. It's 24 minutes to 10. We'll take a break and we'll be back with more of your calls. Trent Nikolich for Mark Levy, 131873 is the open line number.
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17: Coming up to 20 minutes to 10, Trent Nikolich with you for Mark Levy. Now, we talk a lot about lived experience, as our caller spoke about before. Here's one for you from Robert. My son wanted to be a plumber. He managed to get job placements, worked hard, got up at 4 a.m. every day. But the issue was, in our area, Bankstown, the plumbers he worked for all had a cousin or relative come from overseas and they had to let him go. This happened on four occasions and my son was devastated. He ended up working for Bunnings for the last 10 years. And Robert, you'll probably climb his way through the ranks there at Bunnings, and that'll be where he stays. That'll be where he stays, and that's the sad part of it. 131873 is the open line number. Jess has called in. What would you like to say, Jess?
11: Hi. The same thing's happening in the early childcare education system.
17: Yep.
11: I've worked in the sector for almost 30 years, and I have just resigned because I can no longer work with the people that we're getting in. They can come from overseas, have a degree in whatever, engineering or whatever. They do a 12-month course here in Australia, and they become a teacher, an early childcare teacher. They can barely speak English. They have no idea of the written work that has to be done. They can't communicate with the children. They speak in their own language to each other, which is very difficult if you're an English-speaking person. It's just that is why that sector is going so backwards, and it is why so many fantastic Australian-born and educators are leaving that sector.
17: The question, Jess, the way I see it then, with that in mind, is this sector that you're talking about too far gone to be brought back to where it needs to be, or is there a way that it can be fixed?
11: Look, I can't see a way it can be fixed at the moment. I hope it can be fixed. It needs to be fixed because our children need that. But currently, like as I said, if I want to become, I've worked in the sector for almost 30 years. If I want to become an ECT, I have to go, even with my education, my qualification that I have now as a diploma trained, I would have to go to university for 3 to 4 years. But if I was to come from an overseas country, and I don't mean that in any disrespectful way at all, I could get covered for a 1 year bridging education. I don't know the word to use,
17: yeah.
11: But I would only have to study for 1 year and be able to work on the job and become an ECT teacher, like an early childcare teacher. But because I'm Australian, I was born here, I have to do a 3 or 4 year plan.
17: Yeah. Thank education. You for your call, Jess. Thank you. I appreciate that insight. See, that's the problem that needs to be sorted out. It simply cannot be easier at any level, I wouldn't have thought, for people coming from another country to get a job ahead of somebody who's here with the same qualifications, basically. It just can't be that situation. That doesn't work. It doesn't make sense. And it's got nothing to do with disadvantaging anybody who comes to Australia. Half of my family, I've told you this before, were immigrants from another country and came here and got trades and did jobs and worked hard. So I'll be the biggest advocate for that. But we can't be having a situation where young Australians are missing out on a job because we're making it easier for somebody else to get the job. Now, we do have to cover both sides of the argument. So here's an opinion from Adam. We have a carpentry business in the Shoal Haven. We can't get apprentices or tradesmen. The kids we get their mum to ring up for them. They can't have a conversation unless by text message and they are on the phone. They can't handle pressure and have no common sense. We are reaping what we've sowed, bubble wrapped kids and adults. Now, like I said to you, I'll give you both sides of the argument if I can get it. Absolutely. Dorothy messaged in to say, morning, Trent. Our grandson knocked on a lot of doors looking for an apprenticeship. He eventually found someone who would take him on, and fortunately he's now doing extremely well. So many companies just dismissed him, not interested at all. Thank you for your program. Really enjoy you being there as well, Dorothy and John. Thanks for listening in. And again, I'm hearing both sides of this argument. I really am. Peter's down in Tasmania. Thank you for listening in on the app down there, Peter. It's not a skilled job, but things like collecting trolleys at the local Coles or Woolies shops. Only a few years ago, there would be young school-leaving age kids doing it. All of these jobs are now taken by adults rather than kids. I'm talking about Launceston. I know it's even worse on the mainland. Well, that's another point too. I think fundamentally, though, Peter, the thing for me when I think about when I started my working career, getting part-time jobs while I was working, while I was studying at university, is that we must provide a way for the kids to be mentored as they come into the workplace. And I think because some of that, is a resource issue and we don't have enough people to be doing those jobs, to be doing the mentoring. And one of our earlier callers said that we don't have the resource to do the training and put the time and energy into them, then that's a problem, the way I said. And that can't be allowed to go on. Sylvie saying, so very true about young tradies, no support for them. And if you try applying for support, it's too hard to apply and they just throw their hands in the air. I've firsthand experienced this. See, I'm getting both sides of the argument here about it's not as hard as people think, but then it is as hard as we think it is. Diane saying there are no apprenticeship boards anymore. They would get placements for kids and see them all the way through. If it wasn't working for one boss, they'd find another. The kids did one day a week at TAFE, and for every four tradies, you had to take on an apprentice. We had 12 mechanics, so we had three apprentices at all times. All of my mates who are in trades, apprentices or otherwise, have said basically that. Karen saying, that's a good point, Karen. Maybe we should make it harder for people to sit at home on benefits. That's Karen out in condo. Yeah, that's another one as well. It should be a lot harder to not work than it is to work, because we need to encourage people to work. And as we've said multiple times before, we've got the lowest productivity we've had in decades in this country at the moment. We're coming up to 13 minutes to 10. We'll take a break and we'll be right back.
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12: In the Minto area, police operation. They're chasing after a little white car. Watch out if you're on Minto Road or Pembroke Road. At North St Mary's, a crash earlier. A light reached a truck into the back of a semi. They've now released the driver who was trapped. It has Christie Street closed between Leholm Road and Warrington Road. Heavy run at Northmead on Windsor Road, northbound north of James Roos Drive. At Casula, a breakdown on the M5 outbound approaching Currajong Road. Breakdown 2 at Roseville on Boundary Street at Archer Street. That's eastbound in the right turn lane. This is Will Bottom on Sydney's traffic leader, 2GB.
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13: Trent Nikolich with you. We're coming up to the 10 o'clock news. Some really funny messages. Keep them coming in, 0460 873 873. I tongue-in-cheek asked who we'd like cloned. A lot of you saying don't clone the Prime Minister. One's bad enough. A few saying could we clone Donald Trump just for the laugh. Siv, I've always wondered about you, mate, but you said you'd like to have me cloned, so now I know that you're crazy. One of me's more than enough. Graham saying, oh, Graham, keep Albo's DNA for cloning to remind future generations what we had to go through. No, I think one's enough there. Absolutely. Paul saying we could clone Kylie Minogue. No, I think even the second version of Kylie Minogue would be cringing about what the Prime Minister said yesterday. That's for sure. Now, coming up in the second hour of the show, Morgan Begg, Director of Research at the IPA, we're going to talk about migrants coming into the country, and James Patterson later in the hour, Shadow Minister for Defence. We want to dig in a little bit to this missile test that China has done, because I just don't think we're being told the whole story. Trent Nikolich with you for Mark Levy on 2GB, wherever you're listening on the app. And of course, the 10 o'clock news is next.
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14: 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I'm